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11: And now we hand the torch of this never-ending saga to our friends, the afternoon show, Matt Spiegel and Lawrence Holmes.
0: The never-ending story.
11: That was fun, though.
12: The never-ending story was fun. There was a big dog that flew. Giant, white, fluffy, flying dog.
13: I didn't buy it at all. Dogs can't fly, and you know it.
11: They got to put an H on the helmet, or is it an H now?
13: Yeah.
14: It's a young Fred Savage, if I remember correctly.
13: Everything's on the table. No, you're right, Marshall. Yeah. It was a young. Or was that Pete's Dragon?
14: No, Pete's Dragon was completely animated and off the rails, and
12: Young Fred Savage, I always think of Princess Bride. With Peter Falk as grandpa.
11: Reading the story.
14: Yeah. You know what? I'm probably conflating the two then.
12: I think you might be.
14: Yeah,
11: because both of them had an older gentleman reading the story.
14: There you go.
12: Yeah.
11: Also, I would like to take this time to recognize Labyrinth. For no other reason than it's a really random movie.
15: And David Bowie. You were talking about the artist.
13: Oh, the band, yeah.
11: No, the movie with like David Bowie.
12: Yep.
15: All around the same Labyrinth.
12: Time period.
11: My cousins loved Labyrinth. Every time we would
15: Zendaya.
11: Visit.
12: They would play it
15: together.
11: Little did I realize that Euphoria would be more real than the Bears having a stadium today.
15: I
14: Euphoria is pretty real regardless, but yeah.
11: No.
16: Not season three.
11: I didn't get that far.
12: Yeah. Season three is now.
11: Mm. It's over.
16: It just ended.
12: Yeah.
11: Apparently, so did the whole series. It's not that afterwards.
12: It's not good, Lawrence.
14: It needed to end after season three.
11: Was it like Saved by the Bell, the college years? Is that how you would put it?
16: Wow. It's got a little bit of that going on in it.
12: With more sex cams.
16: So much time.
11: as they happen. Yeah.
12: Unless, was there some on Saved by the Bell college years that I don't remember? Grody, do you remember if there was some? I don't think so. I don't think it existed.
11: Jesse was on Showgirls. Sex cams. Does that count?
12: Yeah.
11: It's for Sace.
12: That's true. Yeah, no. I'm sorry. Go ahead, Lawrence. Your review of season three of Euphoria.
16: There was just too much of a layoff in between seasons two and season three, and then all the stuff happened. You had cast members die. Like, I think there were three cast members who died between season two and season three. People didn't want to be a part of season three. And then you just end up like, oh, so what are we doing?
14: Very hodgepodge-ish.
16: This forward, and it also seemed like the showrunner was like, you know what? I'm going to do all my fetish stuff now. I'm just going to do all of that.
14: I'm literally about to start.
16: I'm going to have Sydney Sweeney out here doing all the stuff that I've ever wanted to see her do.
13: Wow.
14: Wow. That's a very open-ended statement.
12: It was pretty good promotion by Lawrence right there.
16: Sorry.
12: Sending people to HBO Max.
16: I would say that the last season, the not the final season, but the season that just passed of For All Mankind. Very, very interesting.
12: I gotta get there. As long as we're talking shows, I am loving Widow's Bay on Apple TV.
16: Who's in that?
11: She hosted NBA Inside Stuff.
12: Oh, Willow Bay. Yeah. Big fan. Widow's Bay. Michael Reese, I think, is his name, right?
11: That was the Bears Stadium.
12: Pretty much.
11: Can do this all day.
12: Matthew Reese. I believe it's Matthew Reese. Oh, I don't know.
16: R-H-Y-S.
12: Yes, yes. But Widow's Bay.
16: Carrie Russell?
12: Widow's Bay is like part Stephen King creepy New England film noir. And part Naked Gun or something. Like, it is absurdist humor and flat out scary.
14: I just saw the first episode of Spider Noir, so I'm interested in that.
16: It's in the queue for me. I'm looking forward to a little Nicolas Cage action.
14: I'm extremely excited about that. Coming off of The Boys, I was like, what's next? And I was like, oh, this is going to be my next watch.
16: They do a nice job with all of the alternate Spider-Man in the Spider-Man exhibit at the Museum of Science and Industry.
14: Right now, I have not. Fabulous exhibit.
16: It's there until August 16th.
14: Oh, I'll make it down there then.
16: Yeah, it's really good, and they give you all of the alternative spider people and things.
14: What's the free day? Wednesday? Is that the?
16: I thought it was Tuesday, but maybe it is Wednesday.
14: Yeah.
13: No. Is there room for a stadium at Hyde Park?
16: Hyde Park, we're full. And everyone in Hyde Park will tell you that Hyde Park is full, specifically 53rd Street. That's quite enough. We've had enough over there.
12: So wait a minute. Scott Hagel, Groats, you dealt with Scott Hagel when he was director of media relations.
16: So did I.
12: And much, much more. Lawrence, you dealt with Scott Hagel. And Layla, you said you guys uncovered that he's one of the prime lobbyists for the Bears.
11: That was what Jeff Buchholz told us on the air.
13: I was unaware of that. I know he's definitely a point person. For the stadium, and I've had good positive dealings with Scott Hagel. I did not know that he was a lobbyist.
12: Long-time guy.
13: Yeah.
12: But what's interesting is, like, what exactly has Kevin Warren's role been in working the downstate politicians?
14: Delegation.
12: It hasn't been effective.
13: Not talking to lawmakers, apparently.
12: No, not talking to lawmakers. Kevin is having himself a rough time.
11: Well, I mean, the least you can do is show up.
13: I mean, that's why I look at this is Kevin Warren is a good, polished businessman, politician, however you want to put it.
16: In this case, he wasn't a good politician.
13: Well, no, you're right. And I'm talking about when he first came in, it felt good. It really did feel good to have him here to lead the stadium search. I do believe that he underestimated the state of Illinois, the city of Chicago, the capital of Illinois. The county of Cook. This ain't Minnesota. This ain't the NCAA. This is a different monster that many have folded to and many have lost to. And I'm not saying that the Bears have lost yet, but we all know how agonizing it has been.
14: I just wonder what the conversations were like between George McCaskey and Kevin Warren upon getting this job, and the procedure.
16: The expectations?
14: Maybe, yeah, like how things are done here, as you guys both just mentioned, and as it relates to this specific, this is why we hired you task.
16: I wonder about that too, Marshall. With Kevin, the thing is about Kevin is, and he's gotten very far in his career with being very charming and seemingly being a cult of personality when it comes to trying to get stuff done. But as all of us have done the further, and I was excited about him being hired. And I think that you do have to give him a lot of credit for how, strangely enough, the on the field thing has turned around. I give him a lot of credit for that, with going in with better process. But the process about this thing, and you talk to people who felt burned at the Big Ten, for example, on the way the television contract went down and some of the things that were left out of the television contract, and they've kind of had to backtrack on some of that stuff. Grotz is right. The idea that you were, that I feel like, and this is just my opinion on it, I think that the Bears kind of thought that you could put the wishbone C in front of everything, mm-hmm. and that things were just going to magically open up for you.
12: But they didn't do, I agree that they thought that that would have some power. But it might have had some power if they'd gone this route. If they'd gone the forthright, hey, we bought the land there. We want to do this. Let's work together. Mm-hmm. How can we get as much public funding as possible? Just like the way that Kim Buckner has described it, the way that so many others have described how you might actually do that kind of deal. Instead, they tried to use leverage. And Kevin thought the city of Chicago would be effective leverage, and he just was dead wrong on that. Now they're using Indiana, and a lot of people in Illinois are just going to call that bluff, and they don't buy it. But I think if they had used the big C, which maybe George thought they could have, and the reputation, and just gone straight down there and said, let's work together, let's make this happen, I bet they could have gotten something done.
16: I think you're right about that. And I think that there was probably, and this could still really work out effectively for the Bears, even with what this setback looks like. But I think that they wasted 18 months with a dalliance with the city of Chicago.
12: 100%.
11: Well, I'm worried the city of Chicago thinks it's still very much
12: who cares?
11: The option here.
12: They're just wrong.
11: I do if I'm paying for this somehow. You bet I do.
12: Well, you're paying for what?
14: As a taxpayer. Well,
11: Brandon Johnson.
13: If they were to move to Chicago.
12: Yeah, they're not going to.
13: Well, yeah,
11: did you read Brandon Johnson's statement?
12: Yeah, but he's screaming into the wind.
13: He's been saying this since 24.
11: He's got nothing too, but Layla. The Chicago caucuses didn't vote on the Senate bill, and that's part of the reason we're here right now.
12: I just think he's got absolutely nothing. And Brandon Johnson, and he's grasping at straws, and it's embarrassing, and I've stopped reading his statements, to be honest with you, about this issue.
16: I think that it will be difficult. I do think that he did end up blocking, playing a role in blocking this. But I don't think that, considering that he is about to get blitzed when it comes to opponents for next year's election, I don't think that he has enough juice to really do anything. And this is, I think it's part of the issue, other than be someone who's going to be an obstructionist. And if that's your game.
12: I think that's what he's trying to do.
16: I think so too.
12: And everybody's got game in here. I mean, the governor's got serious game in here. He's got lots of investments to make and a legacy that he wants to enforce.
16: Yeah, this is just my opinion. The legacy of J.B. Pritzker, to me, is not hurt right now, because he can still campaign on, you know what?
12: I tried
16: to make it work, but in truth, all I've really wanted is there not to be any public money spent on private enterprise.
12: I think he wants to get it done and thread that needle. And I still believe, actually, it's going to get done.
16: I'm probably leaning more towards it. But yeah, all of this stuff is... What irks me, and we'll talk about it in great detail, is a couple things. I hate that the people who have checked out of the political process, and most of them, I think, have done it for good reasons, some of them for not so good reasons, have been proven right. And then I'm stuck with the idea of, well, if you're actually using your constituents and hearing what they say and then doing what the constituents want, is that being obstructionist? Like, I'm really stuck between what's good politics in this and what's not. Mm. But but to your point, Groats, where and this has been some of my own reporting that I've done on this, and I was really happy to see that Paris has seen, has heard a lot of the same stuff that I have. The Bears have had multiple people that have been asked to help walk them through this process and how it can work. And when offered things that they didn't necessarily like, I'm told that those people were ignored or reported.

0: it might be your play to be like, oh yeah, I can't get the Bears here, but you know what I can do? I can make sure that you're going to have a hard time with all of this stuff. Meanwhile, we're still partners. Your team still plays in my city and will for the next 6 years. You're still going to be here. All of that stuff is politics, and it's the dirty part of politics that people hate, and they're right to hate on it. But we are talking about human beings here, and human beings that may have been embarrassed or have hurt feelings. And then what do hurt people do? They hurt people. All of this stuff needs to be examined, and all of it, and in the history of Chicago and county and state politics in this particular state, these are all things that one should know before dipping their toe in it. And my biggest criticism of Kevin is that he kind of thought he would just charm his way around it without actually doing the work of the politics. And the politics is dirty, and I hate it as much as you do. But if you're trying to get this type of stuff done, some of this stuff you have to do, and some of it's just simple, hey, let's talk to lawmakers who actually have skin in the game, and we can ask them what it is they need and how we can develop this.
1: When you're asking for their help, you have to play their game. I said this earlier, beggars can't be choosers. And the Bears are not in a choosing position right now. They're not like the Ricketts. They're not like Jim Mansueto. They don't have the ability to do what they want, yeah, how they want.
2: You're right. They're broke, and they've admitted they're broke.
1: And I don't even necessarily think it's a matter of broke. I'm just saying they're asking for help. So once you put your fate in somebody else's hand, if you don't want to play their game,
2: yeah,
1: you're giving yourself an automatic disadvantage.
2: I just don't. The game doesn't really work anymore. You know what I mean?
1: Well, it sure as hell doesn't work when you ignore your lobbyists
2: and then
1: you make side plans if you're not easy to work with.
2: And it works if you're threatening to leave and then you're willing to leave.
1: It works when you didn't buy the land already.
0: That's the problem.
3: Well, that's step one wrong.
1: I wish we could communicate this, but look at my replies and you can see.
0: I've been communicating this for a couple of years now.
1: I know. I only studied it in college for 6 months. And by the way, my tax dollars have paid for a hell of a lot more stadiums than a lot of people's have in this town. I lived in other places.
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6: 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That's why he's ascended to number 3, according to Colin Coward.
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12: Keep it here, Chicago sports fans, because we're back with more Best of the Score.
13: Myles Garrett now plays for the Los Angeles Rams.
14: That's horrifying. Full stop, isn't it?
13: Yes. Yes, that you might have to go through the top two pass rushers in the league if you're the Bears.
14: Micah Parsons and Myles Garrett. Assuming Micah ever is healthy enough to be that good again, you know? Boy, that'd be too bad. I don't want to wish that on anybody, but I'm sort
13: you want
14: of
13: him to be it. Able to walk and run and yes, play with kids yes. and stuff like that.
14: I want
13: just
14: to be able
13: not
14: to,
13: Chase Caleb.
14: I want him to be able to play with Matthew Boyd's kids without any incident happening whatsoever.
15: Well, he seems like a really good guy who likes his coaching staff. You see him with Mike Tomlin last week. You guys see that?
13: Yeah.
15: Yeah, at the finals or you know, at the conference finals. And he said to Mike Tomlin, always got a place for you. Like, what?
13: Hey, man. And Tom was probably like, I know, I'm only going to be here a year. Yeah. I know exactly what I'm doing, young fella. Oh,
14: man, there's a lot of ways we could go with this conversation.
13: Which way do you want to go? Because I know there's some stuff that you want to say about this.
14: I think we go back to the horrified scream that Tanny loves to use. Because Myles Garrett is on the team that already knocked you out last year.
13: Mm-hmm.
14: The team that has the best offensive mind head coach in

0: The NFL, the guy who Ben loves to match wits with, who we're looking forward to him matching wits with. But Sean McVay now has a superstar toy on defense, which is how they won the last time. Like, the last time they won, it was because Aaron Donald, yeah, I mean, Matthew Stafford was great, but Aaron Donald was the superstar on defense closing out the deal. Remember Aaron Donald being the closer? Now they've got Myles Garrett to be the freaking closer.
1: I saw this tweet from Field Yates, and I had to take a picture of it. Rams first round pick since 2016, Jared Goff, eventually traded for Matthew Stafford. 2017, none. 2018, none. 2019, none.
0: FM picks.
1: 2020, none. 2021, none. 2022, none. Wow. 2023, none. 2024, Jared Verse, eventually traded for Myles Garrett.
0: Wow.
1: 2025, none. 2026, Ty Simpson. Bleep them picks.
0: And 2027, none. Because they've given up Myles Garrett, or they've gotten Myles Garrett for Jared Verse and three picks, right? I think it's a one.
1: A one, a two, and a three,
0: it's
1: right?
0: It's a one next year. It's a two the year after that, and a three the year after that. So
1: you mean to tell me the Bears didn't have that?
0: They didn't have anybody as good as Jared Verse.
1: Oh, that's the problem.
0: Jared Verse is really good.
1: He is.
0: And
1: Ohio kid, I believe.
0: Is that true?
1: Mm-hmm.
0: Florida State, right? And I remember scouting him before that draft intensively. And
1: born in Dayton.
0: Wow, interesting. So, but I remember looking at him and being like, wow, he's really good at everything, but not necessarily great as a pure edge rusher. The Rams used him beautifully. They moved him inside a bunch, sometimes outside, made big plays in special teams too. Great dude, leader, etc. Like, who could the Bears have offered in addition to a one, a two, and a three to get Myles Garrett?
1: Motivated Dio? No, that doesn't get it done.
2: Motivated Dio over Jared Verse?
0: Got to give up two
2: every
0: ones.
2: Single time, right?
0: No, seriously, what could you? I mean, Jared Verse on a rookie deal. So a cheap guy, because the Browns have what? $15 million in dead cap for Garrett coming up this year, and $25 million in dead cap in 27. So the Browns needed to get somebody cheap to go along with everything else. It's a really good job by the Rams.
1: What's exciting about it, if you're a Rams fan, is going for it, like continuing to go for it, knowing how tough their division is. Continuing to push and go for it. And maybe it's a last gasp type thing. Maybe it is. Like, I know that they did the extension with Matthew Stafford and everything, but maybe it is like, okay, let's really see what we can do. And then at the end of it, maybe it's Stafford walks away, McVay walks away, and you start all over again with that thing. But right now, the move that people have been talking about, hoping that the Bears would make, whether it was Max or Miles, another team in your conference ends up making that move.
0: That is a great point, Lawrence Holmes. I was at a family gathering yesterday, and my brother-in-law said, so are they going to get anybody on defense or what? They going to do anything? Like, still, we're all sitting around here wondering if they are, and they're going to try and be multiple, and they're going to blitz from different spots, and they'll be creative and all that, but here's a move that was possibly out there, and the Bears are not the one to do it. It feels great if you're a Rams fan. Does it feel sour to you as a Bears fan? Does it feel sour to you? I'm envious, but I'm not sure I feel sour about it because I don't think they could have matched it.
1: I don't think that they could have matched it either, but I think the problem is, like, I think almost, I don't want to say universally, but pretty close to universally, people are like, did you guys do enough on defense? And then we started kind of doing the gymnastics of, well, DA is really smart and Ben is clearly going to be spending more time in the room. So that's a good thing.
0: I've gotten good at those gymnastics.
1: And the picks that
3: this is a reactionary move by the Rams because they heard the Bears are going to be coached up next year.
1: Yes.
3: This is a panic move by the Rams. 3-1-2-6-4-4.
1: The Bears draft of defensive players had people kind of scratching their head, except for the first one. And you go,
0: some more gymnastics.
1: All All right.
0: I was like working on the rings, you know, working on those two rings that like somehow gymnasts are able to like pick themselves up and do spins and stuff.
1: There's a guy at my gym that does that every morning.
0: What the hell, man?
1: He gets a, like on the squat rack and he's got all of his stuff. And I'm just sitting there like, wow, dude is strong as.
0: Can he play defensive end?
1: little small. He's a little small to play DN.
0: That's so.
1: But, you know, he's wiry, you know.
0: Nickel?
1: Probably this is your best bet. This is your best bet for that. But yeah, man, like that.
0: So yeah, the draft required some gymnastics as well.
1: Yeah, there's a lot of that where you just. I hate to say this, especially because we're in May and June. We're in June. I think there's so much faith placed in Ben Johnson, and I think that he's earned it. I think that people will be like, you know what? Ordinarily, I would rage against the machine on some of this stuff, but. But Ben is the man, and I'm going to let him continue. If he's all right with it, I'm all right with it. Now, if we get to week six and there's not a pass rush and they're not taking the ball away anymore, I think people are going to get frustrated by it, and then we'll get the phone calls. We'll get the phone calls of like, hey, why didn't anyone talk about the Max Crosby thing? Or why didn't anyone talk about the Myles Garrett thing? Those things are being talked about.
0: We might get that early. You're right. We might get that early. You're in a position now where you need the offense to step up in a big way, and you need him to be coached up on defense. You need Dio to be extra motivated and Shamar to be extra healthy
1: and good. Shamar. Yep. And good.
0: Yeah.
1: Like these are the things where we had to kind of squint and turn sideways with the Dio Odengbo thing and go, oh, all right, I see what they're doing. They're betting on a guy that had a really decent first contract and has some athleticism and some skill and some flexibility from a positional standpoint.
0: Mm-hmm.
1: But you haven't seen it. You didn't see enough of it. And it didn't matter because they were somehow taking the ball away without pressure, which is amazing that the Bears did that. If you're wondering why, from a national standpoint, the Bears are a very sexy regression idea.
0: That's a big part of why.
1: That's why. That's what's going on here. People feel like there was some smoke and mirror stuff, and they had a quarterback that was able to eventually like bail them out of some bad situations. You go, can he keep doing that? Yeah. Now every Bears fan is going, you damn right damn he can right do he that. Can.
0: Did you see that 67-yard throw the other day? Did you guys see that? That was in his 11-on-11.
1: You guys see that in OTAs?
0: Yeah, it was 11-on-11 scramble drill. No, you're right, man. It's why they're very popular as a regression candidate. It is that is a really impressive go for it right the F now while our Hall of Fame quarterback has at least one more year in him. Sean in Charlotte says, imagine if the Rams had used a first round pick on somebody that could actually help them as opposed to the quarterback who's the heir apparent. They'd be even scarier right now. It's a very good point. I got to say, and I know that you can speak to this, Lawrence, because you always look at the way like vets are playing this. Myles Garrett played this beautifully.
1: It's brilliant.
0: He made a full-on trade demand.
1: No trade clause in the contract, though.
0: But the full-on trade demand came before that, and then he signs the contract with the no-trade clause. Deal with
1: no trade, man. I'm Cleveland all day.
0: I'm Cleveland all day. And then they fire everybody, and they hire Todd Monken, and they do the thing, and he's like, you know.
1: And then very quietly, you know, if there's a way to get me to L.A.
0: Well, that's the thing. Who's he dating or engaged to?
1: Chloe Kim.
0: From
1: Long Beach.
0: The Olympic ski jumper?
1: Snowboarder.
0: Snowboarder. Yeah, she's from Long Beach, California.
1: Yeah.
0: So now they get to go out and live out there.
1: It's great. Instead of Cleveland, you like Cleveland? I've heard anyone say they want to go on vacation in Cleveland. You think Cleveland's cool?
0: He played it really, really well.
1: Yeah, he played it brilliantly.
0: You know, when the Rams get somebody like Jalen Ramsey a few years ago, and now this, you know what it feels like? It feels like the eventuality of all NBA stars becoming Lakers. Like LeBron ends up a Laker.
1: Luka
0: ends up a Laker. Wilt Chamberlain ended up a Laker. You know, Shaq ended up a Laker.
3: Dwight Howard.
0: How many times, you know, in a few years, superstar Caleb Wilson.
1: Karl Malone.
3: Karl Malone, Gary Payton. Yeah, I think of them together.
0: That was a little late. But usually like superstar with like solid years of prime left becomes a Laker. LeBron won a title out there. Shaq won a couple titles out there. Hell, Pau Gasol won titles out there. It's just what happens. So now it's the Rams where that happens.
1: I mean, it's a great thing to be able to use as part of your leverage. That the idea of, you know what's great? Living out here and playing in this world-class stadium that we have. It's world-class stadium.
0: Looks like a nice place.
1: That got done because the owner of this stadium just was like, I'll pay for it. And then I'm going to reap all the benefits. And it's also kind of the law. That's softly like the law out there that you have to do that.
0: There's still some ugly stuff that's going on.
1: Of course.
0: With Hollywood Park out there.
1: Yeah.
0: And you know, because politics of stadium building is ugly.
1: We can go all the way. If we want to stay in L.A., we can go all the way back to the gerrymandering that went on to build Dodger Stadium. And if you don't know anything about that,
0: yeah,
1: you should look into it because... ugly, and a lot of people got displaced by eminent domain out there.
0: He was a second baseman for those Dodgers teams.
1: Eminent domain?
0: No, gerrymandering.
1: Oh, I thought he was the manager of the White Sox.
0: For a little while.
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12: Chris Ronji is one of our favorite teammates, and I guess technically still is a teammate. He occasionally pops up here doing shows and does his fun show where he can talk about politics if he wants to.
13: Hi, Chris.
14: Hello, friends.
12: Chris Ronji now joins us here on the Pottawatomie Casino Hotline. What's up, sir?
14: Boys, how we doing?
15: We are delightful, but even better now that we talk to you. Even though you've grown to represent the freaking Cardinals and the birds on the bat and the
12: best fans in baseball.
15: Best fans in baseball and the tarps off Jamokes and all of it.
12: Before we get to that, though, let me ask you, is St. Louis interested in a football team? Because, you know, if they're willing to build a stadium, you know,
14: keep pushing them south. That way I've got something to do in the winter. Let's go.
12: Instead of Cardinals Fest?
14: Yeah. Cardinals Fest. I think that's in January, so. Yeah, you're right, because it would interfere with the playoffs. That's right.
15: Yeah.
14: Let's go.
15: Yeah, you can't have that, because the Bears are locked and loaded for the playoffs, sir.
14: Yeah. I know, man. I'm ready to go.
12: Mr. Handsome is here. Chris Ronji joining us here on the Spiegel and Holmes show.
15: Are they likable, this bunch, this Cardinals bunch? They seem to be, actually, this particular time around.
14: Yeah, I think the thing that's most likable about them is the fact that they are young and it's new. Because people were kind of tired of the old thing, and you know the fan base was ready to move on from John Mozeliak and that whole thing, and they've had Chaim Bloom in the organization for what he was there a couple of years before he eventually got promoted. So I think people are just happy that it's fresh, it's different. Don't know how it's going to work out a couple of years from now. So far, it seems to be working pretty well. So I think that might be the biggest likability factor is that they are, everything feels fresh. And since, I'd say about 2015 when they lost in the playoff to the Cubs, I think that's when things really started to sour quite a bit. Because that's when it started to feel like that whole thing was over, you know, because they missed out on the playoffs after that. For, I think, 3 straight years they missed out. And so, you know, they've been ready for something new to happen. And that's what is going on right now. Don't know how it's going to work out in the end, but for the first couple of months, everything seems to be great.
15: Yeah, it's interesting. Like that 2015 changing of the guard when the Cubs kind of took over in the division, then they gave it up to the Brewers a little later. But yeah, the Cardinals were kind of holding on to this like Matheny thing, this Yadier thing that was still connected to Albert and La Russa and all of that. And now this is a new bunch. You know, I made fun of the tarps off thing, but I got to say the way that it started with Ollie Marmol going, I love those guys. Whoever they were, I'll do whatever I have to get them back the next night is kind of beautiful. Like that's a real moment that has bloomed.
14: Yeah, and the reason I think that worked is because, and maybe the reason he reacted to it so strongly and decided to buy tickets for, I think it was the following night, he bought tickets for everybody who was there, and it was the Stephen F. Austin Baseball Club. So, like, not their regular team, it was their club team. And he went and sprung for tickets for everybody for the following night. And the reason I think that worked so well is because they've had attendance problems. It's gotten a little better this year, but last year there was a lot of attention paid to the fact that they were, you know, there were a couple of nights they got under 20,000, which is a big deal for them. Usually it's, you know, a bad night for them is like 26, 27,000 in the ballpark. And they were regularly getting under that. Because they're used to 35, 40 on a given night, and it's been that way for like 15 years or so.
16: I was surprised, honestly, like last night that Pat and Ron were talking about it, how even last night they didn't get to, they were about 35,000, but you would think for Cubs Cardinals on a Sunday night that would be standing room only.
14: So, Lawrence, that's a lot for what they've been in the last couple of years. So last night was 35 something. The night before the Saturday, the Cubs win, that was 40. And then the day before that was 35. So for the Cardinals, that's a lot. It's notable. The fact that you can say they got 35,000 people in the building, they're doing great because it's been, you know, much, much worse than that. And a lot of that, it goes back to what we were talking about, that people were just kind of tired of the same old thing. And they wanted something new and different, and it's starting to be different. And then, the tarps off thing, I joked about this on our show that it took people from out of town to start something fun. And because that's what it was. But to the credit of people who are actual Cardinals fans and, you know, who live in St. Louis, they've picked it up and ran with it. And I know it was the Cubs series over the weekend, so there's always a little bit added interest, but the fact that they kept it going after the Stephen F. Austin team left town, and then they went on a road trip, and they had a bad road trip, or a bad stretch of games against the Central. Some of it was a road trip. I think they went 4-6 against all those Central teams, or maybe 4-7, so it wasn't a very good stretch. Even with all of that, they come back home, they play on Friday against the Cubs, and those sections are filled out again. So they've kept it going, and I'm proud of them. And now let's just see if they could do it for the next 4 months, even if it turns sour.
16: I've seen a lot of the content because, you know, you're my guy, and you're down there continuing to do the Lord's work. You have been skeptical about this team at the start of the season. Has anything changed for you in that regard?
14: No. I mean, I think they're going to end up being better than I expected. I don't think this is a playoff team. I don't think it is. If it is a playoff team, it'll end up being a wild card team. I don't think it's that. And I know this is sort of couching it, but if they do end up playing really well and making it, I mean, right now they're a playoff team. They're a wild card. I think they have the second wild card as of right now. If that ends up happening, I won't be completely stunned by it, but I don't think that I would bet on it to happen right now. And it's nothing against them. It's just that it's early. I think they are going to be better eventually. I mean, I don't know that for sure, but I think they're going to improve here in the next year or two. So the fact that they are winning now is a little bit ahead of schedule. And the thing is, they kind of did this last year, too. They had a bad April. They had a better May in 2025. And I think they're only something like one or two games better right now through the 56 games than they were last season. And last season, they missed the playoffs, right? But it did sort of come down to the last week. I don't... My guess is they're probably going to miss out, but I would not be totally stunned if they just happen to squeak in. The thing is, their pitching isn't, I don't think it's strong enough, and they don't. They have a bunch of threes, fours, and fives in their rotation. Now you can get through a full season like that, but if you do make it to a wild card round or a playoff, you're going to be in trouble if you don't have a number one, and they don't have a number one.
15: Chris Ranji is our friend. He joins us from St. Louis. He's a St. Louis radio star.
16: And he's wearing a Bears hat.
15: Right, so he's all of that. And he joins us. Yeah. He joins us from St. Louis.
14: I'm out of town right now.
15: Oh, okay.
14: But I packed a Bears hat.
15: Oh, okay.
14: I brought it with
15: me. That's beautiful. Yeah. I was just going to say, it's kind of you to join us when we send you our sewage. So let's talk about the Cubs and the Cardinals a little bit more. Where does Pete Crow Armstrong rank among the villains in this series already? It's like, that was a really fun villain moment on Saturday when he homers directly to the hecklers. That's pretty special to do that, and he seems to freaking love it. So I'm finding myself thinking about Carlos Zambrano, Jim Edmonds on one side, and then the other. Mm-hmm. You know, like Pete's fun to dislike for Javi. Cardinals fans, isn't he? Yeah, Javi too.
16: Wilson,
14: that was it. Yeah,
15: Wilson,
14: yeah.
15: On both sides. Mm-hmm. Once Wilson went to the right side of the rivalry, right?
14: And I love Wilson Contreras, and he, you know, you guys know him really well. He finds a way to get under your skin. And that's great. There's a little AJ in him, but he would be more inclined to start a fight than AJ would. So here's the thing about PCA. I don't think it's at the level where you're like, people are going to remember him. You know, if everything stopped today, you know, there was no more Cubs and Cardinals baseball after today, I think that would kind of fade away. I like it. On our shows today, I talked about Aaron Rodgers, and 5 years ago, was it 5 years ago that he was at Soldier Field and he did the thing?
16: I own
14: where
16: you.
14: He ran it in, and then I still own you, all
15: thanks,
14: that?
15: Thanks.
14: I said, okay, yeah, I know. So to Cardinals fans' credit this year, and people that I work with who are Cardinals fans, they have acknowledged how awesome the PCA thing was. And I said, you know what? That is exactly like the Aaron Rodgers thing when he ran that ball in and he said, I still own you. And as a Bears fan, I had to go, well, yeah, that's pretty cool. I mean, I hate you because you're the worst person on earth and you're a weirdo, but you're right. You do. That was an awesome sports moment, objectively.
15: Yeah.
14: And the PCA thing, I think that a lot of people that I work with and a lot of Cardinals fans, they acknowledge the fact that that was just an awesome moment to be, to have a crowd chanting overrated and the loudest section doing it, you hit a ball into that section, that's a really cool sports moment. If you remove yourself from your fandom, it's pretty damn cool. And I think people are acknowledging that.
16: Chris Ranji joining us here on The Score. How did Jordan Walker turn into an MVP candidate?
14: Well, I mean, he tinkered with the batting stance. He went to driveline baseball during the off season, and there was we actually talked to Xavier Scruggs about it right before the season started, and he was one of the people who said, I think he's going to break out this year because of all of the off season work that he was doing, and so far it's been working. And I think what about him is most encouraging is he was really good for about the first 3 weeks or so, and then he hit a rough patch that went on for about a week and a half. And he came out on the other side of that, and he's kind of back to doing what he was doing before. He's not hitting for as much power, but he's still hitting for average. He's still getting on base. He's still slugging pretty well. So, to me, it seems like he has figured it out. And it might be one of those cases where, it could be a couple of different things. One, it could be all the work he did during the offseason, which actually did end up helping him, because every guy in the off season is like, I'm going to work on this, and I'm going to go to this facility, and I'm going to train different, and it doesn't always end up in results. For him, it has. And I think the other thing is they probably brought him up a little too soon a couple of years ago. He may not have been quite ready mm-hmm. to be here. And, you know, I actually give them credit for calling him up when they did, because he started the season with them, he broke camp, And, you know, they had been one of those teams that was kind of like every other team in baseball. They want to hold on to a guy in the minor leagues as long as possible and, you know, hold the clock back so they don't have to get that thing started and squeeze as much time out of him, you know, as they can, team control. And to their credit, they brought him up right away. He just may not have been ready, but he was really good in spring training. And I know that isn't everything, but if you're trying to fill out a roster, sometimes it's hard to not reward a guy who's having a great spring. And so they did that. I think it was too early in hindsight, and maybe now he's just... I think the growth has actually happened.
15: Chris Ronji used to host White Sox pre- and post-game here on The Score, and almost assuredly the Pope called you. And this is now part of your legacy, is that you almost assuredly took calls from the Pope. I don't know if you've noticed, but like people keep going to the Vatican to try and get their sports dreams taken care of. Like there was a Knicks fan there who screamed, Knicks in four! And the Pope turned and gave him the thumbs up. Chicago Mayor Brandon Johnson brought him a Cubs hat.
14: I saw him take the Cubs hat, right?
15: Yeah, yeah. You should go. You should go. And if you go, you should, and you get within earshot, you just got to scream, thanks for your call! And he'd probably remember you. He'd probably ring a bell at that point.
14: You know, I sure hope that Pope Bob called me. Got a lot of Bobs that called that show.
16: That's true.
14: Bobs and a Rudy, and there was an Owen. Southside Ron. Every time I fill in on the Score, you know, every now and then, Southside Ron calls in. I miss that guy.
15: It's the best.
16: See, the people miss you too, sir. You are great, and we appreciate you giving us a little bit of your time because we know that you're super busy and you're doing all sorts of other stuff and other research. But we appreciate you and we adore you. So thank you for being on the show.
14: I love you and I adore you, and if I were there, I'd pinch you both.
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11: Mark, good morning. Very curious, what is your reaction to the fact that the state of Illinois couldn't get the ball over the goal line?
12: My reaction is that the decision as to where the future site of the Chicago Bears will be has become self-evident. The Illinois legislature made choices, and those choices have been made. That's it. They said, even after all this effort, should appreciate them taking the time for having done so, but they've demonstrated, unfortunately, as somebody who cares a great deal about Chicago and Illinois and still has a home here, that Illinois politics, Chicago politics, have been for a while and remain dysfunctional. When they can't get a deal, any deal done, can't even take it up, and everything is being, and the only time they do is when the clock is ticking to a midnight deadline. What governments operate this way? Well, not the ones that operate efficiently don't operate that way, and the ones that don't operate well, and we see the problems here as a result. This is not a one-shot deal. This is an example of years of dysfunctional government.

0: And it may be one of the first times sports fans see it in action. But people, businesses have seen this kind of thing in action for years here in Illinois and Chicago. And that's just the way things are. Sometimes we just have to accept that that's just the way things are.
1: So, Mark, the Bears have had since February to say yes to Indiana, and they were presumably waiting for this process to play out. Now that it has, and there is no certainty in the state of Illinois, and certainly the flirtation with Chicago has been well documented, and it doesn't look like it's going to happen here either. Do you expect then the Bears to come out of this, and whether it's this week or in the near future, say yes to Indiana and to proceed that direction?
0: Indiana is the only deal that's on the table. So you and give credit to Indiana for stepping up back in February, you know, in a reasonable, rational method and procedure. So that's the only deal that's on the table. So there really isn't anything, any other option to discuss. So sure, I fully expect that they will be pursuing that option now.
2: Speaker Chris Welch said after this happened, where they adjourned before they took up the bill from the Senate, he said that there was a lot of work yet to do and they were going to have to consider a number of issues when discussing it. But he said that the that our approach to the Bears stadium question, he said this summer, which would seemingly indicate they're willing to do a summer session. Will the Bears wait to get resolution as to whether or not they have a summer legislative session, or will they, because the Bears announced that they are going to stick to their timeline of late spring, summer. I'm just wondering if this could still turn toward Illinois or if it's over.
0: Why would any reasonable, rational business wait? That's the part that, wait for what? When you've been told no so many times. Look, I want to give the Illinois legislature and leadership a credit for being honest back in the fall of last year, when they told the Bears that this was not going to be a priority for them in 2026, with no assurance it would be even thereafter. They were being honest then. They have other priorities. Respect them. You have your other priorities. You are the elected officials. We respect you. How often are you going to wait for them to change that, or to push them in another direction? They have other priorities. They said that in the fall of last year. God bless them for that. We'll move on with that process. It should be the answer. We appreciate you. We appreciate you being honest with us then. We appreciate the time that you've taken. But we now have to move on and do what's right for our future. There's, without acrimony, without anger, just recognition of reality, guys.
1: Well, I think the reality is the Bears clearly do not want to leave the state of Illinois, but would feel compelled to if that's the best offer across the state line in Hammond. So I think what they might have been waiting for was to see how this played out. It was a dangerous game of chicken, to reduce it to those terms. And I believe that it was, to me, Mark, there's culpability that the Bears have to accept as well. This was not a good example of leadership from Kevin Warren from the beginning of this process through George McCaskey to this point. And I think, yes, they deserve credit for maybe having two options to choose from. But right now it feels very clumsy, and I don't know what we're going to hear next from the Bears, because their bluff has been called. So now, as you point out, the only choice they really have on the table is to go to a place that it isn't very obvious that they want to go.
0: So I have many problems with what you just said, and that I think are inaccuracies.
1: Okay.
0: First, there are no two options on the table. There was and remain today only one option on the table. There is no second option. The Illinois legislature did not provide, whatever it might have been, better, worse, indifferent, they did not provide a second option. There is only one option on the table. One. Number two, the issue when people are talking about, I think when you think some of the clumsy about the discussions with the city about the lakefront that
2: came
0: up very late in the session.
1: Yes.
0: That's if you believe what came out of City Hall. I do not.
1: But enough people in Illinois or in Springfield did, because that was part of the problem. The Chicago faction got in the way.
0: Now you hit the nail on the head. They needed cover to be able to not approve the mega project deal. They needed cover. The cover was that the Bears were still talking to the city about staying on the lakefront in a new stadium. I do not believe that happened. I have spoken with the principals. I've spoken with the people who would the conversations would have been. They would have had to lie straight out to me. I do not believe they lied to me. I believe that was an inference that was laid out there in order to muddy up the mega projects bill, and successfully so, because it gave great political cover to inside of the private caucus for the Democratic group from Chicago's senators to say they would not support the mega projects bill because that was Arlington Heights only. And that's when Cunningham came up with the other option, which should have been the first option, but put that on the side, the other option of doing it the way many other states and localities have done it, just create a state and authority, let the team pay for the building. So you're believing something that occurred that I believe is factually false. So that's number two. And then now number three is the Bears, obviously, I agree with you, would prefer to go to the Arlington Heights site. They bought the piece of land years ago to go there. It is the best site. But Illinois has decided, the leadership in Illinois, people we elect, has decided that that's not something they want to see happen.
2: Mark,
0: at some point, let's accept it.
2: Well, I'm very curious about that, because the Bears, and I believe you were in New York when the Bears last went before the stadium committee of the NFL and laid out what was going on. Do you believe that the NFL will now advise, maybe pressure the Bears to go to Indiana? Do you believe that the Indiana offer has no time constraint? Would they wait another legislative session or not? Is it kind of now or never? And what will the league advise the Bears to do, and how will that impact them?
0: Are you married?
2: Yes.
0: How long did you wait for your wife to give you an answer when you proposed to her?
2: Yes. It took roughly 6 weeks. That's not true. No, I'm making a joke.
0: Okay, but 6 weeks. You weren't going to wait around forever. By the way, there must be a great story behind that.
2: It was a joke. She said yes.
0: So Indiana is has been very patient, and they've been doing the work behind the scenes, the environmental work, which was the biggest piece of work, infrastructure and environmental, to get this teed up, all knowing that effectively it was Illinois to lose. Okay. Illinois has chosen its priorities. Look, think about this, fellas. Just because Chris Welch said we're willing to talk about it over the summer, just talk about it mean? They've been talking about it for the last 6 months. Remember that the House Ways and Means Committee approved a slimmed down deal of 37 pages back in February. What did they do it for 4 months? They told you they have other priorities.
1: It's a good question. Here's another one, Mark. If we do agree that the Bears would like to go to Arlington Heights, and that would be plan A, early back in February, when Indiana made this offer, created the framework of a deal to create the stadium authority that would allow for them to build a stadium in Hammond, and that was basically what happened to this deal. That's what the Bears' option was going to be. That's the bill the Senate passed before it got to the House late last night or early this morning. Why didn't someone in the Bears front office or the Bears negotiating team or somebody on the Bears say, hey, you know what? This is a good deal. Let's do this here instead of the mega projects bill, which was very complicated. And certainly in the 11th hour, they had to junk and reshape and pivot. And why was there not that kind of foresight earlier in the process?
0: Because it wasn't put on the table. Because it wasn't put on the table as an option.
1: Why not, though? It was there as an option. It was Indiana had created it.
0: The state of, because that had to be something the state of Illinois leadership was willing to do. They wanted to focus on the mega project.

0: way, I agree it does. I absolutely agree it does. Why 4 hours before the legislature is supposed to end for the session, for the year? What makes anybody think that's the way things get done? It is not. It is the way things don't happen when parties don't want to do something. At some point, you know, you mentioned before about bluff.
1: Mm-hmm.
0: The word bluff. I know that that was the biggest thing I wanted to disagree with you on.
1: Okay.
0: But you know the I'm not going to say the words, but you know the acronym now, FAFO. You think it was a bluff? Okay.
2: You know, Mark, okay, so this is the reality of what happened. You had the Senate taking a bill that came from the House that had a lot of add-ons that maybe were from the teachers' union, the pressure from the mayor, whatever it was. There were tons of add-ons. So they changed that bill, and they had the mega projects bill, and it became apparent it wasn't going to pass. They did not have the votes. So then they changed it and they rewrote it, and they did pass the Senate. It didn't get there till after the legislative clock had expired. But we've got Representative Kim Buckner coming out recently and saying that they didn't have the votes. The bill never made it to the House. He said they didn't have the votes to pass what the Senate laid out. In other words, first they couldn't pass the bill that the House approved in the Senate, and then the Senate came up with a bill, a hastily written last-minute deal that they passed, and the House wasn't going to be able to pass it, so they didn't bring it to the floor. That's how this thing occurred, apparently. And it's just one of these things where, for some reason, both sides couldn't get on the same page about it. You know, we had talked to people who were worried that the mega projects bill was using the bears as a way of pushing through a lot of payment in lieu of taxes stuff that the state legislature did not want to have pass.
0: I think you're right. I think that is exactly why, and it answers David's question as to why the mega projects bill is the vehicle versus having a stadium authority bill as the vehicle for the last 5 months. So I think I believe you are exactly right. From what I have seen, I don't have this direct sourced, but from what I've seen, I think you have hit the nail on the head that there was a political decision that they wanted to use the urgency of the Bear Stadium project to get a much bigger economic development program instituted, and so that's why they used that vehicle. I think you're exactly right. And again, unfortunately, it's another example of a dysfunctional government, that they can't just get things done, what needs to get done to get done. What Cunningham put out yesterday should have been the one bill that they were focused on. Put aside 5 months ago, how about just 5 days ago, when they knew that after the House passed the Christmas tree bill that could never have gotten approved. After that, okay, we can't prove that, so why don't we then just focus on the stadium? But they didn't until 4 hours before the legislative session ended.
1: That definitely they deserve blame for that. That I just think both sides are culpable here. I don't think it's one or the other. I'm being critical of the Bears because I think they deserve it. I think you're being critical of the legislature because they deserve it too. This is a failure by all sides to come to a deal or strike a compromise and with something that is as important as this is. Now, The question now becomes, Mark, we can talk about culpability and blame and responsibility. What happens now? What are the realistic options? You said there's only one option, but is that really true? Could they stay at Soldier Field indefinitely? Could they play this out and wait till next session? Time is money, but what happens now?
0: Okay, so now you look at the cards you're dealt and play the hand you're dealt. What are you dealt right now? What is it that we know? We know that there is a very strong deal on the table, 20 miles south of

0: of Chicago, of downtown Chicago, by the state of Indiana that has acted very professionally, appropriately, and as a good partner throughout. Then we have uncertainty in Illinois. We have uncertainty as to whether something will be taken up, when it will be taken up, what is it that will be taken up, who will be in favor, who will not be in favor. All uncertainties down the line. We know that the preferred site is Arlington Heights, and the Bears already own the site. A lot of effort has been made towards that site. We know that also. But there is no other deal on the table. Even if, if you want to change a circumstance for me, then maybe there could be another deal on the table. If Chris Welch comes out and says his delegation is in favor of the bill that passed the Senate, and we just need some time. But procedurally, we can't get it approved until until a summer session. That could be a changed circumstance, but that doesn't exist right now. David, there comes a time when you just have to appreciate that no answer is the answer no, and it's up to the other party to change that part of it. They haven't. They have shown no interest in doing so. So. You just have to look. I'd love to tell you this is new in the sports world or anywhere, but just my area in the sports world. How many times have the 49ers were told no in San Francisco? They went to Santa Clara. The Chargers were told no in San Diego. They went to Los Angeles. The Jets and Giants are both playing in New Jersey. The Rams left St. Louis, although that was more controversial, of course. You just have to.
1: Chiefs.
0: Sometimes you just accept answer. And the answer is it's not a priority.
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5: It is truly amazing. The waves of energy that can course through a baseball stadium, whether it be tarps off or anything else. Yeah. But nothing says summer like a ballpark that's electric. One and two. Ball high in the air, center field. Scott is back at the track. He slows and makes the catch. And the upstart Cardinals have won a series against their arch rival Cubs. 2-1. And a brilliant performance by Liberatore and Dobbins with early offense gets the Cardinals the win.
6: Highlights courtesy of NBC and Peacock. Jason Benetti on the call, along with Jim DeShays and Albert Pujols and Anthony Rizzo.
7: And Dr. Joyce Brothers.
6: And Dr. Joyce Brothers.
7: And Dick Vitale.
6: And Doc Emmerich. Dick Vitale. Jim Palmer.
7: Bob Costas.
6: All there.
7: Oh, wait a minute. Bob Costas was actually
6: there. He actually was there. Chuck
8: Hello,
6: Gowdy.
8: Hello, everybody. I'm Kurt Gowdy.
6: And Chuck Gowdy.
8: Tim McCarver. Dick Vitale. Mel Allen. Dick Emberg. And Dr. Joyce Brothers.
6: And Chuck Gowdy.
7: That's one of the greatest things of all time.
6: I love when they go through that.
7: And that's at a time, right there in the Naked Gun, when you didn't ever have that. And they were just starting to make fun of broadcasts bulging. Is the NBC Sunday Night Show baseball the most bulging broadcast?
6: I think so. I was concerned. I was really like, oh, this is a lot. And I know that Jason Benetti is great at what he does.
7: Just last night in a bubble at the beginning, you were concerned?
6: Yeah, I was like, ah. But I do, I've always liked when they got the Sunday morning baseball game or whatever it was, I liked, depending on who the maestro is, the idea of that team, the home team and the away team's analyst being in there and then being able to theoretically have great analysis of both teams.
7: Yeah, and see, and that broadcast was the first time I saw it on the regular that Sunday morning, and it was Benetti. And I remember one game, I think it was White Sox, Red Sox, it was Steve Stone and Jason Veritek?
6: Yeah.
7: Or Kevin Youkilis, I should say. So it was Stone and Youkilis, and I was like, oh man, listen to this. When they are the regular analysts who are open to conversation, it can be really good. Sometimes this year, NBC has fallen prey to, we need a superstar. So let's get Corey Kluber and CC Sabathia or that kind of thing when they're not, you know, like regular broadcasters who are comfortable in the role. To make it work, I think it really needs comfortable conversationalists who can be involved with each other and ask each other questions.
6: I think very highly of Jim DeShays, and I don't say that because he's on our show. I think he is a very understated and to a degree underrated in what it is that he does. I loved him in this role because Albert is still kind of feeling his way. And when you're an all-time great, you know, like that's a hard transition to make. But I thought he was fine. And I thought that Jim did a really nice job, along with Jason, of bringing out the things that you want to hear from Albert Pujols.
7: Now, I missed the first five innings or so. I was with Pat and Ron and also driving for part of it, so I missed that, and then I joined the broadcast.
6: Albert told really good stories about Wrigley Field. He talked about the Cubs-Cardinals rivalry. He talked about Ollie Marmol. Like, he... I enjoyed his contribution. It was less than what you were getting from JD, but I enjoyed the, and I, Jason's just really like, here's a thing that he's great at that I think makes him a great broadcaster. His willingness to share the broadcast. There are plenty of play-by-play guys that do think that they're the show. He does not. And his ability to play point guard in a situation where you got a lot of stuff going on. Anthony yeah. Rizzo's in the camera well.
7: Yeah, they got a guy in the, whatever they call it, the pitch, inside pitch, I think.
6: Yeah.
7: And that's often been a pitcher, Adam Ottavino, the aforementioned CC Sabathia. This time it was Rizzo. I caught a really cool moment, I thought, in the seventh when Anthony Rizzo was talking about the social nature of first base and how he used to have conversations with Ollie Marmol. He told him that he still owes him a house because Ollie Marmol early in a game said, we're going to walk you off. And he said, no, you're not. I'll buy you a house if you walk us off, and they did. So he's every time he sees Ollie Marmol, he's like, yeah, you owe us a house. And then he and Albert were going back and forth on the social nature of first base. It was mm-hmm. cool. Did they ask each other questions at all? Because I love when they're comfortable enough to do that. I saw a game earlier in the year. It was Detroit and St. Louis, and it was Benetti with Andy Dirks from Detroit and Brad, what's the Cardinals broadcaster?
3: Thompson.
7: Brad Thompson. And Yvonne Herrera was up, and Andy Dirks from the Tigers says to Brad Thompson, hey, this stance is so open. Has he always had this kind of open stance, or did it change that way? And I was like, oh, that's awesome. Admit you don't know and ask the guy who's there every day.
6: Well, it's funny that you bring it up, because Albert gave some insight into Herrera. Like, he talked a little bit about him, and then I want to say JD had asked about Jordan Walker, and he talked about that too.
7: Awesome.
6: And like
7: the,
6: it was really,
7: I could see JD very comfortably asking questions.
6: That's what I wanted to give him props, because I thought that he just did. That's weird. Like, it's not really a guy that you work with all the time, and then you're working with another guy that you don't work with at all, and then there's an all-time great from your franchise that's also part yeah. of the broadcast. I thought that he walked through that masterfully.
7: Jason Benetti will be on this show on Thursday, and we can talk to him about that. And he also is doing the Cubs and the Giants next Sunday night.
6: So he gets Hunter Pence and JD.
7: He gets Jim Deshays and Hunter Pence. He gets a pair of Hunter Pence and Jim Deshays together on Sunday night. So we can talk to Jason in detail about this dynamic, as well as the Cubs and the Tigers and the White Sox.
6: It's just like, I maybe this is me maturing or changing or both. There are times when I feel like broadcasts are too cluttered, that there's too much stuff going on inside of a broadcast. I like when occasionally Apple will do the, you know what? We're going to turn the microphones off, and we're just going to let you hear the gnat sound mm-hmm. of what goes on in a baseball diamond. I think the White Sox have found a really good, like, window of how their broadcasts work, where it's like, here's Brooke doing a story, here's McDoink doing, by the way.
9: But also the Friday Night All Access, remember when they first yes. rolled that out a couple years ago, or last year, I guess? I didn't love it. I felt like it was too cluttered. Like, and you're trying to get to know all these players, because really the product on the field wasn't that good, so I understand. But I think they found a sweet spot of when to drop in these interviews with, like, actually, like, really interesting, good players now.
6: And the Mike Vassell stuff from a couple weeks ago was gold, was absolute gold. But I tend to not want a booth that's filled. And I walked away from last night's broadcast being like, damn, that was really well done.
7: They
6: like
7: used
6: all
7: Bob?
6: The way around.
7: Wait, did they use Bob out?
6: A little bit of Bob popped into that thing too. And it was just, and you have to have the right person. Like, I can't stress that enough. And this is why Jason is a national broadcaster. He's so good, and he does so much stuff in other sports, and his ability to just kind of lay out and let people do their thing while still presiding over it. It just felt really comfortable. And for me, a broadcast like that, I am inclined to walk into it and be like, I don't want any part of all of this. There are times where I think even the panel shows get to be too much. Like, there are too many people and too many people that have to be served in those moments.
7: Yeah.
6: But I thought this broadcast was exactly the way that you draw it up. when you're trying to be like, well, how can we get creative? And we are moving into a space where a lot of the broadcasts are kind of podcasty. And I don't think everyone is built that way.
7: No, Jason certainly is, can reference anything in any direction and go down that conversational road. And I'm not surprised that he enjoyed JD as much as he did. And also there's a built-in closeness because Boog and Benetti are very close.
6: Right.
7: And you know, and I know how much Boog enjoys JD as a person and a partner. So it comes preloaded with some of that. And I'm sure there were texts and like, oh, how can I get him going? What can I, and I'm sure there was some of that we can ask Jason on Thursday. There's a Cubs thing I wanted to mention as well. But anything else on the broadcast from any of you guys? Enjoy? Because here are the Cubs as the darling of the national broadcast over the weekend. We touched on Eric Collins. He's going to join us tomorrow, by the way.
6: Hell yeah.
7: Come on now.
6: Let's go, EC.
7: Let's talk about LaMelo Ball. Let's talk about Con Knipple and why his name is Con Knipple. And let's talk about his Cubs and Cardinals experience on this Saturday.
6: We can do all of that. Just one more quick thing on broadcasts in general. I like that there has been experimentation and evolution. Like, ideally, as a consumer, I still like, give me an understated play-by-play guy and a great analyst. Like, for baseball, that's still kind of my thing.
7: Yeah, and the play-by-play guy has to follow the analyst's lead. Yeah, that's you. Even if he's not, even if you think he's not great, he's still your analyst. That's your job, is to follow their lead.
6: But I appreciate NBC experimenting in a way that opens my mind to the idea of, okay, let's make this a big broadcast with a lot of different voices, but that timing and the ability to navigate that is difficult. And seeing Jason do that at the highest level was really encouraging. He's just like, look, he's an HF guy, he's a score guy. So those are two things that immediately will bond him to me. But even just as a consumer, that dude is great at what he does.
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7: Myles Garrett is on the team that already knocked you out last year.
6: Mm-hmm.
7: The team that has the best offensive mind head coach in the NFL. 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But Sean McVay now has a superstar toy on defense, which is how they won the last time.
6: The move that people have been talking about, hoping that the Bears would make, whether it was Max or Myles, another team in your conference ends up making that move.
2: The Spiegel and Holmes Show. 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
33: That's Pat Hughes, Ron Coomer on the call from St. Louis, where the Cubs lost the series, dropped 2 out of 3 to the Cardinals, and that 5-1 game last night in front of a national audience and the world to see. And unfortunately, it went the Cardinals' way. Tarps off, had a lovely night compared to Saturday. But in the meantime, something that we had asked for on Raheemy Harris and Grody, we got. And it hasn't gone as smoothly as I think anyone had hoped. Jordan Wicks gets tagged with the loss. He gave up 3 earned runs, 4 hits, only goes 2 innings before he is pulled. And I think that's the biggest issue here is we were hoping that he was going to be somewhat of a solid backup plan while the Cubs' injuries have mounted up on the starting pitching side. But Ethan Roberts has to come in after just 2 innings and is in the 3rd, and then they go to the bullpen. But the damage was done. Roberts gives up 2 more, and that's all she wrote for the Cardinals to win this ball game.
0: To me, this was just one of those games where you further understand the limitations of the Cubs as it sits since those 2 10-game winning streaks. In this, the stat of the night is the stat of the night most nights in which they come up with a loss, 0 for 8 with runners in scoring position. So regardless of Jordan Wicks, and look, the Cubs are lucky they had an off day today, so Craig Counsell could unload the bullpen on a day like yesterday, but if you're not going to get it done when you have people on base compared to the 3 for 13 with runners in scoring position that the Cardinals had, especially early on in that game, just basic hits, nothing fancy, nothing, that towering home run, just basic hits. You lost 5-1 and the Cardinals didn't have an extra base hit. That tells the story.
2: Cubs had runners on first and second to start the game with nobody out, and then you get the Bregman, Suzuki, and Happ easily retired. I don't know what to say about Jordan Wicks anymore. I hate it, though, because he's a former first-round pick. He is trending towards a bust after his 2 innings last night. The other thing about last night's game is I have to admit, I was a bit overstimulated watching Cubs-Cardinals last night because, first of all, it's Cubs-Cardinals. Both teams are competitive, so it's at its best when both teams are good. You had Anthony Rizzo with Bob Costas and Ozzie Smith in the pregame going back and forth in talking about including the Sandberg game, which of course Bob Costas did the play-by-play for on NBC. You had Albert Pujols and Jim Deshays in the booth doing the color alongside Jason Benetti, who hates the Cubs, of course. Thanks, Cubs.
3: Thanks, Cubs!
2: And Rizzo, throughout the game, hanging out in the dugout and just like waxing poetic, giving stories, talking about the Cardinal way in sort of a sarcastic type of way. So I was kind of bouncing. I was vibrating at a different frequency, as Joe Madden would say, watching Cubs Cardinals last night. And it sucked that they lost, by the way.
33: Well, and the crowd wasn't very robust. And then you heard Rizzo take the swipe at the best fans in baseball. Like, he did make that joke and then had to apologize to Albert Pujols,
2: yeah,
33: too.
2: Well, then the Cardinal way thing at the end, I don't know if you guys caught it, but he was mentioning, Rizzo was talking about how he likes to talk to everybody at first base, which included, at the time, Carlos Marmol, who was the first base coach and now the manager for the Cardinals, but he did talk about some players might not talk to him because of the Cardinal way. So, which is in the craw of every single Cubs fan, the Cardinal way. Shut up.
0: The funny part about...
33: We invented baseball!
0: Right. All of this is, you know, the Cardinals would just have the most respectful fan base of all time, which I can disagree with.
2: No, they have a good fan base. There's no doubt. But the Cubs do too.
0: A good fan base to them.
2: Yeah.
0: As far as their allegiance to the Cardinals, except for when they stink.
33: Just isolate yourselves and say you're the best, and then you get to believe it.
0: But to think they have a superior way of baseball is ridiculous.
2: That's the problem. I mean, they're a Midwest powerhouse. There's no doubt.
0: Did that help lessen the loss itself? Just kind of the distraction of all these other things going on?
2: It kept my attention, which, as Layla knows, sometimes is difficult to do, to keep my attention.
0: You mean the Cubs offense didn't keep your attention after those hits that you mentioned to start the game and not getting one until Alex Bregman went deep? That didn't keep your attention?
2: Well, they did not.
33: That's the frustrating part is... On Friday, we read the news, and it was an incredibly great story from Mike Petriello talking about how if you throw the Cubs a breaking ball, profits, that they had seen them at a historic clip as a lineup. And then what do we see happen? The first 2 batters who get on base can't score. Like, I mean, it was more of the same. And then once you see what the Cardinals lineup in the next half inning was able to do, just move methodically through what Jordan Wicks was showing, you knew right then and there that this was probably not going to be their night. But it goes back to the same thing. It's the book is out on how to pitch to this ball club. And if you can spot them, and that's, you know, the difference between the superstars of the game and the ones who make generational money and the ones who don't. If you can spot your breaking balls against this Cubs team, there's a good chance that you have their number as a lineup right now.
0: You make a good point, Layla, in terms of how they were processing Jordan Wicks. They weren't trying to overpower anyone. They're like, we'll just dump this
33: make
0: the
33: contact.
0: Other way. And that has been the biggest issue that the Cubs have had when they've had the runners in scoring position. Too much swing and miss. Got to put the ball in play. And they haven't been able to put the ball in play at a good enough rate to hang with everybody. I think they're in the bottom four at last check in batting average with runners in scoring position.
2: Sounds about
0: you're
2: right.
0: Not going to win enough games to get you to the playoffs if you stay that far down the pecking order.
33: Can I ask a scary question of you two?
0: Depends on how scary.
33: We assume Matthew Boyd will be ready to go, and then that in turn would probably mean Jordan Wicks is no longer starting. What if he's not?
0: Not what?
2: Then what? Then who do they start?
33: Oh, no, right. Do you think Jordan Wicks... Is there a chance Jordan Wicks stays with the team out of necessity starting?
0: Jordan Wicks is not making another start unless there's another injury, because Javier Assad would be the next guy to make a start.
33: But you know what I'm saying? Like, yeah. We see Matthew Boyd through four innings in his last minor league start. Theoretically, he should be okay. But you know, he's also not 12. So things get a little bit harder as you get older. I don't know. Every time we thought we had seen the last of a Cubs starting pitching injury, something else has given us pause.
2: I'm not saying that they're just going to demote him or cut him or like he'll never pitch again for the Cubs. They just can't do it a third time.
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1: At the Denton Day on Twitter, we're talking NBA Finals. Who do you think is going to win? How do you stop Victor Wembanyama? 310-840-4910. That's our talker text line. We're also live on YouTube. You can come hang out with us in the YouTube chat. Just search Westwood One Sports Night. We got a couple of tweeters. One guy tweets at me and saying, Denton, Pop would still be the coach if not for health issues. Of course, they're going to listen to him. Understood. I think you might have slightly missed the point that I was making. It's that it is hilarious to me that they make such a big deal that he talks to them when their coach is saying probably a lot of the same things. Like there was the, I think it was in the series against Minnesota where Pop came in and he gave him an ass chewing in the locker room, the entire team. And every one of them was like giddy about it. It's funny to me because your coach is doing the same thing. And Pop is like around. Like it's not like he's new. They all know this dude. He's been around for the entirety, like he's within reach for the entirety of the regular season. He's not around as much as he was because of the health issues, but like he is around and they're acting like Santa Claus came into the locker room and just gave them a present for Christmas. I just think it's funny. That's just me. Maybe I'm cynical, and if that is the case, that's okay. 310-840-4910. Rashawn is in Baltimore, wants to weigh in here on the NBA Finals. Rashawn, what's up, man? You're on Westwood One Sports Night.
2: Hey, man. How you doing? Thanks for taking my phone call.
1: Of course.
2: I kind of think it's probably going to be a sweep. I wouldn't be surprised if the Knicks maybe win one game, you know. But I don't think they got an answer to for Wembanyama. Maybe they can try to get him in foul trouble early, you know, and get him out the game for the most part. But other than that, I just don't see it. And plus with Robinson from the Knicks, he hasn't been cleared to play, right?
1: He is going to give it a go. I think he might still need medical clearance, but he is going to give it a go, and the expectation is that he's going to play in game one.
2: Oh, okay. All right. I mean, yeah, like, I don't, like, really, how did these two teams match up in the regular season when they played? Do you have that information on hand?
1: I can get that information on hand. I know they played. I think Josh Hart made a joke about them playing in like the NBA Cup, which obviously doesn't really count for much. In the three games that they did play, New York was 2-1 against San Antonio.
2: Yes, okay.
1: So they got the better in the matchups.
2: Yeah. And this seems to me, the Spurs have a deeper bench than the Knicks, though. You know, with Harper, Carter Bryant, you know, it seems like they can go a little bit deeper than the Knicks, though.
1: You know, yeah, I think the Spurs are a little bit more well-built than people give them credit for. Mm-hmm. Sean, I appreciate the call. Some really good stuff in here. I am kind of privy. I like Landry Shamet. I think Landry Shamet is the guy in a postseason series that has, like, a really great game four. Now, great is different, right? I'm not saying he's going to score 30, but he has, like, 14 off the bench, and those 14 just a killer. You're like, oh, my God, we left Landry Shamet open. Like, at first, he's hitting, you see him open for a three, and you're like, yeah, we'll let him take the three. And then he hits the first two, and you're like, all right, we could maybe not have him shoot anymore. So I actually kind of like Landry Shamet. I don't think, though, that this series is going to come down and be settled by bench depth. It's superstars. And to be honest, that's how I want it to be. Like, I don't want the sixth man to be the real deciding factor in the series. I want it to be Brunson. I want it to be Wemby. I want it to be Cat. Like, whoever it is, whatever side that you are rooting for and the superstar of that team, I want it to come down to that. To me, that's how the NBA Finals are the best. That is the personification of what I want to see in these finals. We talk about legends being made in the postseason. That, to me, is how that gets done. Now, Rashawn saying a sweep is, I mean, hey, he is coming out there swinging. I do think that New York is going to get at least two games. My thought is Spurs in six. So I do think New York is going to get at least two games. I have a feeling that Jalen Brunson has at least one 40-burger in him. Maybe the potential of two. So I do think that New York gets at least two games behind Jalen Brunson's 40-burger. I cannot see a world where the Knicks get swept. Because as good as San Antonio is, I don't think they're this like massive unbeatable team. We've seen that, right? They slip up. They're still young. I don't think they're this massive, unbeatable team. So I do think the Knicks get at least one or two games. I just, getting swept would be more surprising than taking the series to seven. I don't think it's going to go to seven. I think San Antonio is too good to let it get to seven, but I don't think they're good enough to sweep, right? I find them in that middle ground, which is why I have them going in six games. We got a couple of text messages that I want to get in here. We got one guy saying Spurs in six, the Knicks steal a game playing fast and lucky, probably slip one win at Madison Square Garden and put up a good fight at the end, but getting abducted by the alien and sent to a monastery. That's good wordplay. So really like that text message. I'd be curious to see how some of these Knicks players would do in a monastery. I would be lying if I said I didn't look it up. You'd be like, hey, is there a monastery like around me? I don't have the funds to go to China the way that Victor Wembanyama did, so I can't do that one. But I did look it up to see if there were monks near me. No was the answer. Apparently, Washington, D.C., not a hub for monks. Who would have thought? I would have thought that one, if I'm being honest with myself. A few more text messages. Wemby is the greatest battle on the court and seems, or his greatest battle on the court seems to be against his own emotions. He plays so passionately they can interfere with his hand, it seems, at time. And I think we've seen that. He said, cue the multiple flagrants and Victor being ejected in the previous series. We've already seen him throw two pretty massive elbows that would get him 90, that would incapacitate 97% of general population. The emotional element to the Victor Wembanyama thing is a very, very real thing. You can get under his skin. He's like 22 years old. You know who's not mature? 22-year-olds. Like, I don't care how much time you spend with monks. The general 22-year-old, 23-year-old person is not a mature individual. Right, he has been very upfront, and like it is positive when he sits there and says, "I am not going to be held to this idea of having to hide my emotions. If I get emotional, I'm going to be emotional." Now, that was largely in reference to him shedding tears, and some in a celebratory fashion, some in a non-celebratory fashion. But there is an emotional element to Victor Wembanyama that, if you are more emotionally mature than he is, you can take advantage of. Now, that does sound like I'm saying go and get under his skin and have him do a bunch of stupid stuff. I don't want that, because I want this to be decided by superstars on the floor and not the silly stuff. But I do think you can absolutely get under his skin. Another texter says Knicks getting it done over the Spurs in six with Cat as the Finals MVP. Put money on that one, please. If you are going to be so bold as to take Karl Anthony Towns to win Finals MVP, I would at least like you to profit if that prediction comes into fruition. I'm not going to knock you too much for it. I'm also not going to bet Karl Anthony Towns to win MVP. I have lost so much money just generally betting on Karl Anthony Towns that I'm not going to do it in the NBA Finals. But more power to you. If you're going to come on to my text line talking about, I think, Cat is going to win the MVP, I just ask that you put a little bit of money on it. One final texter says the Spurs got cocky and confident after beating the Thunder in seven. Losing to the red-hot Knicks in five is a certified lock. I think you deserve a little bit of cockiness after beating the Thunder, because the Thunder are very, very good. The Knicks being red-hot is certainly an element to this series. I don't know how to weigh that element, because I don't think the Cavaliers are very good. I damn sure don't think the 76ers are very good, and Atlanta was young. So while it's impressive that they ran through their side of the bracket the way that they did, you're challenging an actual beast now. Like, this is, there ain't no James Harden that's going to give up 11 straight points because brother don't know how to slide his feet, right? That guy doesn't exist on this Spurs team. They're all young, and they're kind of a-holes over there. Like, they are going to give it to you. The physicality is going to be there. This is a very different breed of team that they're going up against. And I think that needs to be taken into consideration when you think about this kind of series. A lot of different angles there, but I think the Spurs being the best team far and away that New York has seen in the postseason, they might still be red hot, but they've also had a lot of time off. And that plays a factor. A few more of your phone calls on this Knicks-Spurs NBA Finals series, plus the biggest blockbuster that really turned the NFL on its head when we get back. It's Westwood One Sports Night with Denton Day, sitting in for Lynnell Willingham on a Monday, now Tuesday morning, on Westwood One Sports. Don't go anywhere.
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18: Paris, thanks a ton for getting up with us. We appreciate it.
19: Hey, Molly. Oh, it's great to be with you guys. I got my coffee right here, so I'm good for the next couple hours.
20: So appreciate you joining us and the work that you did last night.
18: Oh,
20: yeoman's
18: my.
20: Effort. Now, as a reporter, Paris, when you wake up this morning, obviously we'll get to maybe what happened and how everything unfolded, but I would imagine your first question, your first priority is, what's next? What now? What is the next phase of this story?
19: Well, I think Chairman George McCaskey and CEO Kevin Warren are probably asking that question too, because this is not what they had hoped would happen out of this week. And by the way, it wasn't lost on lawmakers that neither of those two were in the state capitol in Springfield this weekend. And, you know, Jerry Reinsdorf has made a habit of going down there and befriending his legislators. So it was a different approach by the Bears. But, you know, my takeaway right now is it's more wait and see for the Bears, and we're going on 3 years now.
18: Right.
19: And do the Bears really want to now wait and see what the House is going to do? And then, because it passed past midnight, this legislation cannot go into effect until July of 2027. So are they willing to start their project and wait a year and now negotiate this new stadium authority with either Arlington Heights or potentially, although I think it's unlikely, the city of Chicago when they have that deal in Hammond ready to go, basically? So, I mean, and the question now is, what's next for the Bears? Was this a bluff? And we're going to find that out over the next few days. If they choose not to go to Hammond, and they're still wishy-washy on what their priority is, then I think they lose a lot of their leverage here in Illinois, and some of these Chicago lawmakers that banked on Indiana being a bluff will be proven right.
18: Yeah, this is one of these deals where they let it go to the last minute, they couldn't get it over the finish line, and then they passed a different bill, which was hastily written, and then the House said they wouldn't even look at it because they didn't have time to go over it, etc. I'm just wondering, why did it take so long to realize that the mega projects bill wasn't going to pass? And do you believe that the Bear Stadium was a part of was being used as a way to get a mega projects bill done?
19: Yeah, I mean, I think that it was kind of stunning when Senator Cunningham emerged at 10:30 on, what was that, Saturday night, saying we just don't have the votes. So I think it took so long because they really tried to get the votes on that. And I think you guys mentioned earlier, and it's absolutely true, it really was some of the Chicago Democratic lawmakers that really gummed up the works here. And I go back about 2 months when state and Chicago Teachers Union President Stacey Davis Gates got involved, wrote a letter to the legislative leaders, whipped up people saying, do not support this bill. It's going to be bad for property taxpayers, and it's going to deprive money of education. That's her view. Then Mayor Brandon Johnson, who had sat out of this whole thing for a year, it was out of his hands, okay, after the Chicago gambit fell through. All of a sudden, he gets back on this, and some state senators who are aligned with those two are then coming out saying, I can't support this. I'm not gonna put my vote to the Bears leaving the city of Chicago and potentially harming property taxpayers over the long term. So Senator Cunningham was very clear that those things really put a wrench into what had been progress. He also said the Bears put a wrench into this too, when they started dialoguing, and Marianne Ahern, my colleague, broke this story a couple weeks ago, when they started talking to the mayor's office again, ostensibly about, you know, hypothetically, what happens if Arlington falls through? Is there another site in Chicago? I mean, I thought they did their due diligence on this. I thought they said Michael Reese wasn't going to work for them. I thought, you know, it was pretty clear the lakefront wasn't going to work for, you know, getting any state assistance. So all of a sudden, Cunningham was very clear. That gummed up the works, too. So I think this is not a good outcome for anybody. And there's blame to go around. This is 3 years now that the Bears have been at this. And, you know, there are hundreds of bills passed every session. And behind those bills are people or organizations or interest groups. And they've come up with a legislative strategy, usually at the help of with the help of lobbyists, and they get it done. And at the end of the day, the Bears didn't get it done. And they did employ some very seasoned lobbyists that know their way around Springfield. And as much as we hate or love the process, that is the reality. They got to figure out how to get their way around Springfield and get it done. And the Bears did not get it done. And now they're left with this kind of Frankenstein where we still don't know what the House is going to do. Cam Buckner came out with a statement this morning saying, well, we're open to it, but, you know, but TBD.
20: Paris, I want to get back to that conversation between the city and the Bears that happened since the Indiana proposal, how you would characterize it, because there is some pushback from some people suggesting maybe A, never happened, or B, is being overstated in terms of significance. And because I believe that whatever it is, perception became reality. The Chicago politicians involved in this, the legislators, seem to... that threat of them considering or reconsidering Chicago seemed to stall the process in a way that maybe wasn't expected. So how would you characterize those conversations between the city and the Bears?
19: So everybody I talk to in the legislative realm, David, is basically saying it wasn't just a conversation. It was many conversations, that this is absolutely real, that these conversations started happening. And these legislative sources blame the Bears for reopening those conversations while they were working on this bill. They were in good faith, they say, working to get this pilot, this mega projects legislation done, because that's what they thought the Bears wanted. When they found out the Bears were having these conversations with the city, they're like, what the heck, guys? Like, you know, you're blowing our leverage here to get this done. And so, yeah, you're right. All of a sudden, some of these city lawmakers are saying it's a bluff. They're not going to Indiana. Chicago's still in the game, so we're not going to vote for this. Now, do they really believe that? I don't know. There's a political aspect of this, too. Sometimes people just want to cause trouble. And I think you've seen that with the Chicago Teachers Union, the most powerful political organization in Chicago. Sometimes they just want to cause trouble, be it for the governor. Sometimes they think it's good politics to say, why are we helping out a multi-billion dollar organization when property taxpayers can't get relief and gas prices are up and energy prices are up? And by the way, that was a real political conundrum here that the Bears didn't quite understand, was that they thought we're the Bears, everyone loves us, and so everyone's going to want to make sure we stay in Illinois. Poll after poll saw that, you know, the vast majority of people said not on the taxpayer dime. And lawmakers kept telling me, look, constituents come up to me and say, help me with my gas prices, help me with my energy costs, help me with my rent, help me with my property tax payments. So I think the Bears miscalculated the political reality, that they were going to have to do more work than they did to persuade people, because of this reality, because we're in a climate where people don't want their tax dollars given away to big organizations, and because individual costs are so high right now. So politics plays a part in this, policy plays a part in this, but those Bears conversations with the city of Chicago, again, multiple people in the governor's office, in Senator Cunningham's office, there were multiple conversations with the city of Chicago. It absolutely was real.
18: You're listening to Mully and Haw at 104.3 The Score. We're talking to the great Paris Schutz from NBC Chicago, and we're going over all this stuff. I'm confused a little bit, Paris, and I don't want you to speculate, but why do you think the Bears weren't bigger parties to this? In other words, why would Kevin Warren George McCaskey not spend time in Springfield? Are they worried about sending the wrong message to Indiana? Do you have any idea if Indiana is willing to wait until the Bears have decided, or are they in communication with them about this now? Like, what the heck?
20: How do you not have a presence?
18: I don't get that one at all.
20: How are you not there?
19: Yeah. No, these are great questions, Molly, and these are questions that lawmakers were asking all weekend. How are they not here? Like we said, Reinsdorf has been down there. Reinsdorf was all over it 30 years ago when Jim Thompson and Mike Madigan stopped the clock at midnight and they got their deal done to prevent the Sox from going to Florida. That was not the case here. But, yes, they're in contact with Indiana, and the Bears representatives that were there felt pretty confident that Indiana's going to hold on. I mean, the Indiana's not demanding an answer anytime soon. So they really want this. They think this is going to be a big feather in their cap, even though it's literally like, you know, it's we're talking blocks from the border of Chicago and Illinois over there in Hammond at Wolf Lake. But this goes back to their approach for the last couple years is one of the things a source told me was that, you know, typically when you want something big to happen, you hire some lobbyists that know that have these relationships with lawmakers. Again, it might be an unseemly process. We might hate it, but this is the reality. And what they do is they go build a coalition. They go meet with individual lawmakers. They go do what they ever will have to do to get the votes. And what I'm told is the Bears didn't do that. They didn't meet with individual lawmakers. They had this high level 500-foot strategy where we just need to talk to the important players here. And they're going to get the lawmakers on board. Well, it turns out these important players in the legislature did not have that much muscle to get their members to back the Bears. They do on other things. But again, the Bears by themselves weren't enough to get people to just say, yeah, sure, I'm going to vote for them. Like a lot of lawmakers, I don't think they are going to lose sleep if they're the reason the Bears go to Indiana. They just don't think it's a big deal. Like they all want to be reelected and they don't think this is going to cost them. So it was up to the Bears to build that coalition, and I'm told over and over again, that's just not what happened. They kept it to the governor's office, you know, the legislative leader's office. I mean, 2 years ago, it was the mayor's office, and that didn't work because the mayor didn't have that much power to get stuff done. This is not like the days of Daley. So I'm just telling you, I'm relaying you what I heard, that lawmakers are puzzled that this was the strategy, and it wasn't more, because let me tell you this, they hired a bunch of lobbyists that know their way around Springfield. And I was told over and over again that Kevin Warren didn't listen to them.
20: That's very interesting. Also very interesting, at the 11th hour, so they scrambled after the mega projects bill died on Saturday. Yesterday, they put together a proposal that the Senate approved 37-17 to create a stadium authority in any municipality greater than 70,000 people in Cook County, Arlington Heights, essentially. Was that done with the mayor of Arlington Heights' blessing? Because what that means is no property taxes. That all this talk about tax certainty for the past several months, now all of a sudden you've got a mechanism in place where the Bears can not pay taxes, be basically a tenant the way they are with the Park District at Soldier Field, the way the offer is proposed in Indiana. Was this done so quickly and hastily, Paris, that they did not? I mean, where were the mayors of not only Arlington Heights, but the surrounding area on this?
19: Well, let's not forget about Cicero. They're over 70,000, and maybe at the old Hawthorne racetrack or something, they can they can come up with a plan. But I digress. I did text with the mayor of Arlington Heights, Jim Tenaglia, and he's pretty close to the vest. But my read from our conversation was, no, they did not do this with these mayors, and he seemed very cold to this idea because, like you said, they had a deal. They had a deal where they were going to do this payment in lieu of taxes. They would pay a fraction of what their property taxes would be, but there would be money there for the schools and for the government. Now, as you mentioned, zero property taxes on that stadium, although we should say the rest of the mega project, they build a hotel or housing or whatever, they would have to pay property tax on that. But here's another caveat here, baked deeply into this bill. the Bears have to finance the building of the stadium and then turn it over to the public and then lease it. I mean, that's a strange arrangement to me, but apparently that is done. But they are allowed to get help with local taxes. There is nothing in this bill that says that the local municipality can't help them out with their upfront financing costs. So now we have a race to the bottom. Arlington Heights, Chicago, the state's not going to chip in, but maybe the local hotel tax, maybe the local tax on gaming or amusement tax. We can help you out.
20: Well, look at this. The Indiana model, because that's exactly what they would have to do here to do what you're describing.
19: Yeah, you could argue that this is going to be worse for taxpayers because there absolutely will have to be taxpayer skin in the game here. And so now it's leaving it up to the mayors. And this is why I suspect Mayor Tenali in Arlington Heights is pretty cool to this idea, because now the Bears are going to be like, okay, what do you got for us? And the mayor's going to, so he's supposed to go and say, all right, we'll bond out the construction here backed by future amusement tax revenue that the city will be getting, or future, I don't know, hotel tax revenue or something like that. I mean, this is now local taxpayer dollars that are now going to be at play. And yeah, in Indiana, they've talked about hiking liquor taxes and hiking tolls and whatever. Like, people are going to pay for this. Either way, there's no free lunch. So I don't even know that this is a political winner for Mayor Brandon Johnson or Mayor Jim Tenaglia or the local folks. It was an 11th hour deal when the pilot fell apart. They, in 24 hours, come up with a brand new mechanism for a state, you know, publicly owned or municipally owned sports facility authority. I mean, that's insane, you know, like hundreds and hundreds of pages of details here. Now, maybe they had this in their back pocket for weeks. I don't know. But no, to answer your question, it does not feel like the mayors were involved in this. And it remains to be seen whether they even want anything to do with this.
18: Yeah. What's amazing is that, you know, the Senate comes up with this bill and then they pass it, I guess, at 3:30. They send it to the House, and according to Representative Cam Buckner this morning, they didn't have the votes to pass it, and they hadn't even looked at it, and so they adjourned, and it's I guess it's over. Although, you know, you hear that maybe they could get some kind of summer session going and then look at this. It feels like, I mean, unless the Bears are just really desperate to not go to Indiana, and they have to talk to the NFL too, the NFL may want to push them into this.
19: Yeah. No, Mully, they're stuck in the mud here. I mean, look, the Senate got something done because the mega projects failed. So they, you know, they had a lot of other stuff to do, budget and all the other bills they were considering. And to their credit, they worked and they figured something out and they got something passed. And yeah. It doesn't have the votes right now in the House, so that's where, you know, either the Bears or the governor are going to have to lobby. But where is the will to do that? I at this early hour, and things will develop even throughout the day. I don't see that, and that's where now the rubber meets the road. And once again, because this passed with a simple majority after midnight, the rules are, these are arcane rules here in Illinois. The rules are the bill can't take effect until summer of next year, 2027. Is the NFL cool with waiting an entire year for this to take effect? Are the Bears cool with that? And this is where we either call their bluff or they go to Indiana, I think, because we're not going to know the answer here, the outcome in the House. Could they come back in the summer? Maybe. But they got to have the political will to do that, you know? And where's that going to come from? Is Mayor Johnson going to talk to the folks that are the Chicago area folks and say, come on, let's get this done? I don't think they like this bill very much.
20: Well, Paris, last thing I have for you.
19: I talked to in his office.
20: Before we run out of time, we talk about how surprising, stunning maybe, that the Bears did not have a presence in Springfield over the weekend. I also have seen reports or suggestions that many people thought Governor Pritzker might be more involved or impactful. What was your read on his involvement, and were you at all surprised?
19: Yeah, I mean, Republicans down there kept making that point that where's Pritzker? Hey, Republicans in the super minority are willing to put their votes on this, which is, you know, hey, that's a rare bipartisan thing here. And they're saying, where's Pritzker? Why isn't he muscling people more to get this over the finish line? His presence was there. There was a meeting between when it became clear that the votes weren't going to be there. There was a meeting on Saturday between Buckner, Cunningham, and representatives in the governor's office to ostensibly kind of hash out this alternative plan here. So there was a presence. But some sources in the governor's office say, like, again, you know, this is on the Bears to build this coalition, to put this pressure and leverage. Why should Pritzker be quarterbacking this for the Bears? Well, he should if he thinks it's in his interest. And if he's going to run for president and he's the guy that lost the Bears, maybe that's going to be a big ding on him. But it doesn't seem like clearly Pritzker wanted it to happen, but maybe not enough to put all his political muscle behind this, because he doesn't control what a lot of Democrats do in the House or the Senate, you know, and, you know, they kind of have their own kind of thing going on there. So he really needs to pick his battles here. And it seems like maybe he chose this was not one that he really needed to pick to really go to the wall on. But, you know, they passed a budget. He really wanted to go. He really needed to get that budget passed. Maybe he felt that expending his capital on that was the better way to go. But I am told he did have a presence. It might not have been a dominating presence. And I should say there were Bears representatives down there. I was told Karen Murphy was down there. But not the principals, not George, not Kevin.
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11: And now we hand the torch of this never-ending saga to our friends, the afternoon show, Matt Spiegel and Lawrence Holmes.
12: The never-ending story.
11: That was fun, though.
12: The never-ending story was fun. There was a big dog that giant, white, fluffy, flying dog.
13: I didn't buy it at all. Dogs can't fly, and you know it.
11: They got to put an A-H on the helmet, or is it an H now?
13: Yeah.
14: Young Fred Savage, if I remember correctly.
13: Right? Everything's was on it? The t- It was. No, you're right, Marshall. Yeah. It was a young. Or was that Pete's Dragon?
14: No, Pete's Dragon was completely animated and off the rails, and yeah.
12: Young Fred Savage, I always think of Princess Bride. With Peter Falk as grandpa.
11: Reading the story.
14: Yeah. You know what? I'm probably conflating the two then.
12: I think you might be.
14: Yeah,
11: because both of them had an older gentleman reading the story.
14: There you go.
12: Yeah.
11: Also, I would like to take this time to recognize Labyrinth. For no other reason other than it's a really random movie.
15: And David Bowie. You were talking about the artist.

0: Star of the band, yeah.
1: No, the movie with like David Bowie.
2: Yep. Yep. Love, all around the same Labyrinth. Time period.
1: My cousins loved Labyrinth. Him every time we would
3: Zendaya.
1: Visit.
2: They would play it
3: together.
1: Little did I realize that Euphoria would be more real than the Bears having a stadium today.
2: Euphoria is pretty real regardless, but yeah.
1: No.
3: Not season three.
1: Season three, I didn't get that far.
2: Yeah. Season three is now.
1: It's over.
3: It just ended.
2: Yeah.
1: Apparently so did the whole series. It's not afterwards.
2: It's not good, Lawrence?
4: It needed to end after season three?
1: Was it like Saved by the Bell, the college years? Is that how you would put it?
3: Wow. It's got a little bit of that going on in it.
2: With more sex cams.
3: So much time.
1: as they happen.
2: Unless, was there some on Saved by the Bell college years that I don't remember? Grody, do you remember if there was some? I don't think so. I don't think it existed.
1: Jesse was on Showgirls. Sex cams. Does that count?
2: Yeah.
1: It's for Sace.
2: That's true. Yeah, no. I'm sorry. Go ahead, Lawrence. Your review of season three of Euphoria.
3: There was just too much of a layoff in between seasons two and season three, and then all the stuff happened. You had cast members die. Like, I think there were three cast members who died between season two and season three. People didn't want to be a part of season three, and then you just end up like, oh, so what are we doing?
4: How are we moving this forward,
3: and it also seemed like the showrunner was like, you know what? I'm gonna do all my fetish stuff now. I'm just gonna do all of that.
4: I'm gonna start.
3: I'm gonna have Sydney Sweeney out here doing all the stuff that I've ever wanted to see her do.
4: Wow, that's a very open ended statement.
2: He just it was pretty good promotion by Lawrence right there.
3: Sorry,
2: sending people to HBO Max.
3: I would say that the last season, not the final season, but the season that just passed of For All Mankind. Very, very interesting.
2: I gotta get there. As long as we're talking shows, I am loving Widow's Bay on Apple TV.
3: Who's in that?
1: She hosted NBA Inside Stuff.
2: Oh, Willow Bay. Big fan. Widow's Bay. Michael Reese, I think, is his name, right?
1: That was the Bears Stadium.
2: Pretty much.
1: Can do this all day.
2: Matthew Reese. I believe it's Matthew Reese.
3: Oh,
2: I don't know.
3: R-H-Y-S.
2: Yes, yes. But Widow's Bay.
3: Harry Russell?
2: Widow's Bay is like part Stephen King creepy New England film noir and part Naked Gun or something. Like, it is absurdist humor and flat out scary.
4: I just saw the first episode of Spider-Noir, so I'm interested in that.
3: It's in the queue for me. I'm looking forward to a little Nicolas Cage action.
4: I'm extremely excited about that. Coming off of The Boys, I was like, what's next? And I was like, oh, this is gonna be my next watch.
3: They do a nice job with all of the alternate Spider-Man in the Spider-Man exhibit at the Museum of Science and Industry.
4: Is that right now? I have not. Fabulous exhibit.
3: It's there until August 16th.
4: Oh, I'll make it down there then.
3: Yeah, it's really good, and they give you all of the alternative spider people and things.
4: What's the free day? Wednesday? Is that the...
3: I thought it was Tuesday, maybe it is Wednesday.
4: Yeah.
0: No, is there room for a stadium in Hyde Park?
3: Hyde Park, we're full. And everyone in Hyde Park will tell you that Hyde Park is full, specifically 53rd Street. That's quite enough. We've had enough over there.
2: So wait a minute. Scott Hagel, Groats, you dealt with Scott Hagel when he was director of media relations.
3: So did I.
2: And much, much more. Lawrence, you dealt with Scott Hagel. And Layla, you said you guys uncovered that he's one of the prime lobbyists for the Bears.
1: That was
2: down
1: what
2: there?
1: Jeff Buchholz told us on the air.
0: I was unaware of that. I know he's definitely a point person for the stadium, and I've had good positive dealings with Scott Hagel. I did not know that he was a lobbyist.
2: Longtime guy.
0: Yeah.
2: But what's interesting is, like, what exactly has Kevin Warren's role been in working the downstate politicians?
4: Delegation.
2: It hasn't been effective.
0: Not talking to lawmakers, apparently.
2: No, not talking to lawmakers. Kevin is having himself a rough time.
1: Well, I mean, the least you can do is show up.
0: I mean, that's why I look at this, is Kevin Warren is a good, polished businessman, politician, however you want to put it.
3: In this case, he wasn't a good politician.
0: Well, you're right, and I'm talking about when he first came in, it felt good. It really did feel good to have him here to lead the stadium search. I do believe that he underestimated the state of Illinois, the city of Chicago, the capital of Illinois,
3: the county of Cook.
0: The county of Cook. This ain't Minnesota. This ain't the NCAA. This is a different monster that many have folded to and many have lost to. And I'm not saying that the Bears have lost yet, but no. We all know how agonizing it has been.
4: I just wonder what the conversations were like between George McCaskey and Kevin Warren upon getting this job and the procedure.
3: The expectations.
4: Maybe, yeah, like how things are done here, as you guys both just mentioned, and as it relates to this specific, this is why we hired you task.
3: I wonder about that too, Marshall. With Kevin, the thing is about Kevin is, and he's gotten very far in his career with being very charming and seemingly being a cult of personality when it comes to trying to get stuff done. But as all of us have done the further, and I was excited about him being hired, and I think that you do have to give him a lot of credit for how the on the field thing has turned around. I give him a lot of credit for that, with going in with better process. But the process about this thing, and you talk to people who felt burned at the Big Ten, for example, on the way the television contract went down and some of the things that were left out of the television contract, and they've kind of had to backtrack on some of that stuff. Grotz is right. The idea that I feel like, and this is just my opinion on it, I think that the Bears kind of thought that you could put the wishbone C in front of everything, mm-hmm. and that things were just going to magically open up for you.
2: But they didn't do... I agree that they thought that that would have some power, but it might have had some power if they'd gone this route. If they'd gone the forthright, hey, we bought the land there. We want to do this. Let's work together. Mm-hmm. How can we get as much public funding as possible? Just like the way that Kim Buckner has described it, the way that so many others have described how you might actually do that kind of deal. Instead, they tried to use leverage. And Kevin thought the city of Chicago would be effective leverage, and he just was dead wrong on that. Now they're using Indiana, and a lot of people in Illinois are just going to call that bluff, and they don't buy it. But I think if they had used the big C, which maybe George thought they could have, and the reputation, and just gone straight down there and said, let's work together. Let's make this happen. I bet they could have gotten something done.
3: I think you're right about that. And I think that there was probably, and this could still really work out effectively for the Bears, even with what this setback looks like. But I think that they waste the 18 months with a dalliance with the city of Chicago.
2: 100%.
1: Well, I'm worried the city of Chicago thinks it's still very much
2: who cares?
1: The option here.
2: They're just wrong.
1: I do if I'm paying for this somehow. You bet I do.
2: Well, you're paying for what?
4: As a taxpayer. Well,
1: Brandon Johnson.
0: If they were to move to Chicago.
2: Yeah, they're not going to.
1: Did you read Brandon Johnson's statement?
2: Yeah, but he's screaming into the wind.
0: He's been saying this since 24.
1: He's got nothing. But Layla, the Chicago caucuses didn't vote on the Senate bill, and that's part of the reason we're here right now.
2: I just think he's got absolutely nothing. And Brandon Johnson, and he's grasping at straws, and it's embarrassing, and I've stopped reading his statements, to be honest with you, about this issue.
3: I think that it will be difficult. I do think that he did end up blocking, playing a role in blocking this. But I don't think that, considering that he is about to get blitzed when it comes to opponents for next year's election, I don't think that he has enough juice to really do anything. And this is, I think it's part of the issue, other than be someone who's going to be an obstructionist. And if that's your game.
2: I think that's what he's trying to do.
3: I think so too.
2: And everybody's got game in here. I mean, the governor's got serious game in here. He's got lots of investments to make and a legacy that he wants to enforce.
3: Yeah, this is just my opinion. The legacy of J.B. Pritzker, to me, is not hurt right now, because he can still campaign on, you know what?
2: I tried
3: to make it work, but in truth, all I've really wanted is there not to be any public money spent on private enterprise.
2: I think he wants to get it done and thread that needle. And I still believe, actually, it's going to get done.
3: I'm probably leaning more towards it. But yeah, all of this stuff is... What irks me, and we'll talk about it in great detail, is a couple things. I hate that the people who have checked out of the political process, and most of them, I think, have done it for good reasons, some of them for not so good reasons, have been proven right. And then I'm stuck with the idea of, well, if you are actually, if you're actually using your constituents and hearing what they say and then doing what the constituents want, is that being obstructionist? Like, I'm really stuck between what's good politics in this and what's not. Mm. But but to your point, Groats, where I, and this has been some of my own reporting that I've done on this, and I was really happy to see that Paris has seen, has heard a lot of the same stuff that I have. The Bears have had multiple people that have been asked to help walk them through this process and how it can work. And when offered things that they didn't necessarily like, I'm told that those people were ignored or replaced with other people until they got to the point of, yeah, remember that thing that that other person said? I'm also saying this.
2: This is why Kevin's in trouble in terms of job security. Because, Marshall, to your question about those first meetings, I got it done in Minnesota, George. I got it done in Minnesota. Right. I will get it done for you. And the truth is, he really didn't get it done in Minnesota. He wasn't the key guy. And he was able to get it done in the city and like work it with Minneapolis and the city. He came in here completely wrong and sold George. And now at this point, after having said no to all these outside possible helpers, Kevin's in trouble.
3: And look, and here's some of it that, and I'm speculating, this is not anything that anyone told me, okay? But let's look at the dalliance with Chicago for a second. Now, if you're Brandon Johnson and this has gone on, and you feel burned by Kevin Warren and by the Bears because they had offered you an opportunity to maybe go, all right, here's something that I can do for the city. It might be your play to be like, oh, yeah, I can't get the Bears here, but you know what I can do? I can make sure that you're going to have a hard time with all of this stuff. Meanwhile, we're still partners. Your team still plays in my city and will for the next 6 years. You're still going to be here. All of that stuff is politics, and it's the dirty part of politics that people hate, and they're right to hate on it. But we are talking about human beings here, and human beings that may have been embarrassed or have hurt feelings. And then what do hurt people do? They hurt people. All of this stuff needs to be examined, and all of it, and in the history of Chicago and county and state politics in this particular state, these are all things that one should know before dipping their toe in it. And my biggest criticism of Kevin is that he kind of thought he would just charm his way around it without actually doing the work of the politics. And the politics is dirty, and I hate it as much as you do. But if you're trying to get this type of stuff done, some of this stuff you have to do, and some of it's just simple, hey, let's talk to lawmakers who actually have skin in the game, and we can ask them what it is they need and how we can develop this.
1: When you're asking for their help, you have to play their game. I said this earlier, beggars can't be choosers, and the Bears are not in a choosing position right now. They're not like the Ricketts. They're not like Joe Mansueto. They don't have the ability to do what they want, how they want.
2: You're right. They're broke, and they've admitted they're broke.
1: And I don't even necessarily think it's a matter of broke. I'm just saying they're asking for help. So once you put your fate in somebody else's hand, if you don't want to play their game, you're giving yourself an automatic disadvantage.
2: I just don't. The game doesn't really work anymore. You know what I mean?
1: Well, it sure as hell doesn't work when you ignore your lobbyists.
2: No, but then
1: you make side plans and you're not easy to work with.
2: And it works if you're threatening to leave and then you're willing to leave.
1: It works when you didn't buy the land already.
3: That's the problem.
4: That's step one wrong.
1: I wish we could communicate this, but look at my reply and you can see.
3: You've been communicating this for a couple of years now.
1: Well, what did I know? I only studied it in college for 6 months. And by the way, my tax dollars have paid for a hell of a lot more stadiums than a lot of people's have in this town. I lived in other places.
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16: Well, I've been waiting to say, and the stars are Spiegel and Holmes. 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
18: It is truly amazing. The waves of energy that can course through a baseball stadium, whether it be tarps off or anything else. Yeah. But nothing says summer like a ballpark that's electric. 1-2. Golf high in the air, center field. Scott is back at the track. He slows and makes the catch. And the upstart Cardinals have won a series against their arch rival Cubs. 2-1. And a brilliant performance by Liberatore and Dobbins with early offense gets the Cardinals the win.
19: Highlights courtesy of NBC and Peacock. Jason Benetti on the call, along with Jim Deshays and Albert Pujols and Anthony Rizzo.
2: And Dr. Joyce Brothers.
19: And Dr. Joyce Brothers.
2: And Dick Vitale.
19: And Doc Emmerich. Dick Vitale. Jim Palmer.
2: Bob Costas.
19: All there.
2: Oh, wait a minute. Bob Costas was actually
19: there. He actually was there. Chuck
20: Hello,
19: Gowdy.
20: Hello, everybody. I'm Kurt Gowdy.
19: I mean, Kurt Gowdy,
20: along
19: not Chuck
20: Jim
19: Gowdy.
20: Palmer,
19: and Chuck Gowdy.
20: Tim McCarver, Dick Vitale, Mel Allen, Dick Emberg, and Dr. Joyce Brothers.
3: and Chuck Gowdy.
2: That's one of the greatest things of all time.
3: I love when they go through that.
2: And that's at a time, right there in the Naked Gun, when you didn't ever have that. And they were just starting to make fun of broadcast.

0: broadcasts bulging? Is the NBC Sunday Night Show baseball the most bulging broadcast?
1: I think so. I was concerned. I was really like, oh, this is a lot. And I know that Jason Benetti is great at what he does.
0: Just last night in a bubble at the beginning, you were concerned?
1: Yeah, I was like, ah. But I do, I've always liked when they got the Sunday morning baseball game or whatever it was, I liked it, depending on who the maestro is, the idea of that team, the home team and the away team's analyst being in there and then being able to theoretically have great analysis of both teams.
0: Yeah, and see, and that broadcast was the first time I saw it on the regular that Sunday morning, and it was Benetti. And I remember one game, I think it was White Sox, Red Sox, and it was Steve Stone and Jason Veritek?
1: Yeah.
0: Or Kevin Youkilis, I should say. So it was Stone and Youkilis, and I was like, oh man, listen to this. When they are the regular analysts who are open to conversation, it can be really good. Sometimes this year, NBC has fallen prey to, we need a superstar. So let's get Corey Kluber and CC Sabathia or that kind of thing when they're not, you know, like regular broadcasters who are comfortable in the role. To make it work, I think it really needs comfortable conversationalists who can be involved with each other and ask each other questions.
1: I think very highly of Jim Deshaies, and I don't say that because he's on our show. I think he is a very understated and to a degree underrated in what it is that he does. I loved him in this role because Albert is still kind of feeling his way. And when you're an all-time great, you know, like that's a hard transition to make. But I thought he was fine. And I thought that Jim did a really nice job, along with Jason, of bringing out the things that you want to hear from Albert Pujols.
0: Now, I missed the first five innings or so. I was with Pat and Ron and also driving for part of it, so I missed that, and then I joined the broadcast.
1: Albert told really good stories about Wrigley Field. He talked about the Cubs-Cardinals rivalry. He talked about Ollie Marmol. Like, I enjoyed his contribution. It was less than what you were getting from JD, but I enjoy Jason's just really, like, here's a thing that he's great at that I think makes him a great broadcaster. His willingness to share the broadcast. There are plenty of play-by-play guys that do think that they're the show. He does not. And his ability to play point guard in a situation where you got a lot of stuff going on. Anthony Rizzo's in the camera well.
0: Yeah, they got a guy in the, whatever they call it, the pitch, inside pitch, I think.
1: Yeah.
0: And that's often been a pitcher, Adam Ottavino, the aforementioned CC Sabathia. This time it was Rizzo. I caught a really cool moment, I thought, in the seventh when Anthony Rizzo was talking about the social nature of first base and how he used to have conversations with Ollie Marmol. He told him that he still owes him a house because Ollie Marmol early in a game said, we're going to walk you off. And he said, no, you're not. I'll buy you a house if you walk us off. And they did. So every time he sees Ollie Marmol, he's like, yeah, you owe us a house. And then he and Albert were going back and forth on the social nature of first base. It was cool. Did they ask each other questions at all? Because I love when they're comfortable enough to do that. I saw a game earlier in the year. It was Detroit and St. Louis, and it was Benetti with Andy Dirks from Detroit and Brad, what's the Cardinals broadcaster?
2: Thompson.
0: Brad Thompson. And Ivan Herrera was up, and Andy Dirks from the Tigers says to Brad Thompson, hey, this stance is so open. Has he always had this kind of open stance, or did it change that way? And I was like, oh, that's awesome. Admit you don't know and ask the guy who's there every day.
1: Well, it's funny that you bring it up, because Albert gave some insight into Herrera. Like, he talked a little bit about him, and then I want to say JD had asked about Jordan Walker, and he talked about that too.
0: Awesome.
1: And
0: like the,
1: it was
0: really, I could see JD very comfortably asking questions.
1: That's what I wanted to give him props, because I thought that he just did That's weird. Like, it's not really a guy that you work with all the time, and then you're working with another guy that you don't work with at all, and then there's an all-time great from your franchise that's also part of the broadcast. I thought that he walked through that masterfully.
0: Jason Benetti will be on this show on Thursday, and we can talk to him about that. And he also is doing the Cubs and the Giants next Sunday night.
1: So he gets Hunter Pence and JD.
0: He gets Jim Deshays and Hunter Pence. He gets a pair of Hunter Pence and Jim Deshays together on Sunday night. So we can talk to Jason in detail about this dynamic, as well as the Cubs and the Tigers and the White Sox.
1: It's just like, I maybe this is me maturing or changing or both. There are times when I feel like broadcasts are too cluttered. That there's too much stuff going on inside of a broadcast. I like when occasionally Apple will do the, you know what? We're going to turn the microphones off and we're just going to let you hear the gnat sound of what goes on in a baseball diamond. I think the White Sox have found a really good, like, window of how their broadcasts work, where it's like, here's Brooke doing a story, here's McDoink doing, by the way.
2: But also the Friday Night All Access, remember when they first rolled that out a couple years ago, or last year, I guess? I didn't love it. I felt like it was too cluttered. Like, and you're trying to get to know all these players, because really the product on the field wasn't that good, so I understand. But I think they found a sweet spot of when to drop in these interviews with, like, actually, like, really interesting, good players now.
1: And the Mike Vassell stuff from a couple weeks ago was gold, was absolute gold. But I tend to not want a booth that's filled. And I walked away from last night's broadcast being like, damn, that was really well done.
0: They
1: like
0: used
1: all
0: Bob?
1: The way around.
0: Wait, did they use Bob out?
1: A little bit of Bob popped into that thing too. And it was just, and you have to have the right person. Like, I can't stress that enough. And this is why Jason is a national broadcaster. He's so good, and he does so much stuff in other sports, and his ability to just kind of lay out and let people do their thing while still presiding over it. It just felt really comfortable. And for me, a broadcast like that, I am inclined to walk into it and be like, I don't want any part of all of this. There are times where I think even the panel shows get to be too much. Like, there are too many people and too many people that have to be served in those moments. Yeah. But I thought this broadcast was exactly the way that you draw it up when you're trying to be like, well, how can we get creative? And we are moving into a space where a lot of the broadcasts are kind of podcasty. And I don't think everyone is built that way.
0: No, Jason certainly is. Can reference anything in any direction and go down that conversational road. And I'm not surprised that he enjoyed JD as much as he did. And also, there's a built-in closeness because Boog and Benetti are very close.
1: Right.
0: And you know, and I know how much Boog enjoys JD as a person and a partner. So it comes preloaded with some of that. And I'm sure there were texts and like, oh, how can I get him going? What can I? And I'm sure there was some of that we can ask Jason on Thursday. There's a Cubs thing I wanted to mention as well. But anything else on the broadcast from any of you guys? Enjoy? Because here are the Cubs as the darling of the national broadcast over the weekend. We touched on Eric Collins. He's going to join us tomorrow, by the way.
1: Hell yeah.
0: Come on now.
1: Let's go, EC.
0: Let's talk about LaMelo Ball. Let's talk about Con Knipple and why his name is Con Knipple. And let's talk about his Cubs and Cardinals experience on this Saturday.
1: We can do all of that. Just one more quick thing on broadcasts in general. I like that there has been experimentation and evolution. Like, ideally, as a consumer, I still like, give me an understated play-by-play guy and a great analyst. Like, for baseball, that's still kind of my thing.
0: Yeah, and the play-by-play guy has to follow the analyst's lead. Yeah, that's you. Even if you think he's not great, he's still your analyst. That's your job, is to follow their lead.
1: But I appreciate NBC experimenting in a way that opens my mind to the idea of, okay, let's make this a big broadcast with a lot of different voices, but that timing and the ability to navigate that is difficult. And seeing Jason do that at the highest level was really encouraging. He's just like, look, he's an HF guy. He's a score guy. So those are two things that immediately will bond him to me. But even just as a consumer, that dude is great at what he does.
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0: Morning, Chicago. Welcome to a Tuesday, second day of June. 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Plan of attack. The pick six at 6. Bruce Levine, 7:25. Senator Bill Cunningham, 8 o'clock. Vinny Duber talking Cubs at 8:25. 9 o'clock, Brett Bielema, head coach, University of Illinois football in the studio. Before we get out of here at 10, we're going to talk to Brendan Moore of Capital News. And all these guests join you on the Plumbers 911 hotline. You got a plumbing emergency? You call 1-833-PLUM-911. Local 130 Plumbers get the job done right the very first time. Plenty still being said about the Bears stadium issue. We've got a couple of great guests for you this morning to keep you updated on that. As we like to say, advancing the story. The Bears, they are at Halas Hall for the final OTAs ahead of training camp. We'll hear from select Bears players later on today. We'll share that audio for you right here on 104.3 The Score. Speaking of the NFL, a couple of big trades on Monday. The Browns traded two-time NFL Defensive Player of the Year Myles Garrett to the Rams for two-time Pro Bowl pass rusher Jared Verse and multiple draft picks. The Browns are going to receive a first-round draft pick in 2027, a second-round pick in 2028, and a third in 2029. Meanwhile, the Eagles agreed Monday to trade A.J. Brown to the Patriots for a first-round draft pick in the 2028 draft and a 2027 fifth-round pick. Fifth-round selection will be the better of the Patriots' two picks in that round of next year's draft. And again, Bears final OTA is going on up at Halas Hall. Also tonight, Stanley Cup Finals. They're dropping the puck on that one. Knights at the Hurricanes. Game one of the NBA Finals will be on Wednesday. Of course, that is the Knicks at the Spurs. Last night, the White Sox up in Minneapolis taking on the Twins. Didn't go the White Sox way. They fall 9-6. They are now 32-28. Christian Gray hit a grand slam in the fourth inning. Twins added four more runs in the fifth. For the White Sox, Miguel Vargas homered twice. He had a pair of two-run shots in the third and in the ninth, finishing 3-for-5 with four driven in. Andrew Benintendi had an RBI single in the third to tie the game at one and added a solo homer in the fifth. David Sandlin, now 1-1, took his first loss of the year. Gave up 8 runs on 8 hits, 4 innings of work. He did strike out 4. Same two teams tonight. Davis Martin will be throwing. Don't miss out on Riot Fest. It is in September, 18th through the 20th, Douglas Park, featuring artists like Tool, 21 Pilots, Alanis Morissette, and more. 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And keep listening for more chances to win only on The Score. Again, Riot Fest coming up in September the 18th through the 20th. The Cubs, they sit at 32-28. They were off on Monday. They host the A's tonight. Jameson Taillon, 2-4, 5.37 ERA, will be on the bump. Pre-game with Zach Zaidman at 6:30 right here on 104.3 The Score. Matthew Boyd will be back with his teammates after pitching on Sunday out in Iowa. So he could maybe be a starter as soon as this weekend when the Giants invade Wrigley Field. The Cubs looking up at the Brewers in the standings, now 5.5 games back. That's good enough for third in the division along with the Pirates. Kickoff race weekend for the fifth running of the Bank of America Chicago 13.1 at the Westside Wellness Fest this Saturday from 7 to 11 in the morning. Celebrate movement, wellness, and culture with a community shakeout run led by Peace Runners, 773 youth races, a family-friendly walk, and more. Free with a suggested donation. You can learn more at Chicago13.1.com. Again, Chicago, the number 13, point number 1. .com. Kick off that race weekend with the fifth running of the Bank of America Chicago 13.1 at the Westside Family Wellness Fest Saturday 7 to 11 a.m. If you just got up, well, hey, Welcome to Tuesday, second day of June. Mullion Haw, starting at 5:30 all the way up until 10, will be broadcasting live from the Hyundai Score Studios. 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Senator Bill Cunningham at 8. Vinny Duber, Sun-Times, talking Cubs, 8:25. 9 o'clock, coach of Fighting Illini football, Brett Bielema, in studio. 9:25, Brendan Moore, Capital News, talking Bear Stadium with the guys. And all the guests join Mullion Haw on the Plumbers 911 hotline. Plumbing emergency, call 1-833-PLUM-911. The local 130 plumbers get the job done right the very first time. Let's take you out to Minneapolis. White Sox taking on the Twins. The Twins would jump on the board in the first inning. They would have a 1-0 lead. Then in the top of the third, White Sox would even this one up.
3: 3-2. Benintendi drills it into right field, and we got a tie ball game here in the third as Antonacci scores. An RBI single for Benny.
4: 26 driven in, and when you've always hit a pitcher, as Benny has done against Ryan, you get a good feeling that if you get a mistake in the zone, you're going to be able to hit it hard. He got a breaking ball that stayed up and out over the plate, and we got a brand new ball game.
0: Brand new ball game. You heard Steve Stone there. Our thanks to CHSN for the use of that audio. Still a brand new ball game, bottom of the fourth, but then the Twins started to open things up.
4: We're with the bases loaded. It's pretty good.
3: Yikes. Gray lifts this one high in the air, deep to right field. And it is gone. Well, he used to be in the White Sox minor league organization. And now delivers a grand slam here in this fourth inning. A 5-1 lead now for the Twins.
0: Yikes is right. Twins up on top, 5-1. But in the top of the fifth, the White Sox would look to shorten that lead up. They'd look to come back.
3: That ball is drilled high in the air, deep to left center field. Back it goes! It is gone! A two-run shot for Miguel Vargas as the magic wand continues to do its thing. And the Sox cut into this lead. It's a 5-3 ball game here in the fifth.
4: Homer number 14. And the runs batted in continue to be exceptional for Miguel Vargas.
5: This was a belief that started all the way back in spring training. A lot of these young guys said, why not us? Why can't we make the playoffs this season? And game by game, they've slowly proving to themselves
3: just how good they can be. Benintendi, back it goes! Get out! Back-to-back home runs here in the fifth inning. This time, it's a Benny bomb. And it's now a 5-4 ball game here in Minnesota.
0: A Benny bomb, 5-4, top of the fifth. Unfortunately, in the bottom of the fifth, the White Sox would give back a run to the Twins. Staying in the bottom of the fifth, former Cub, now Twin, Vic Caratini at the plate for the Twins.
3: Line drive to left field as Bell will now score. A 7-4 Twins lead.
4: This is a hanging breaking ball, and you see major league hitters, they don't miss these too often. So Caratini drives in his 20th run. The bases remain loaded. It's a merry-go-round in the infield in Minneapolis.
0: Merry-go-round in the infield in Minneapolis, according to Steve Stone. Thanks to CHSN for the use of that audio. The Twins would go ahead and add a sacrifice fly in the bottom of the fifth. That made it 8-4. Top of the ninth, Miguel Vargas, who's having a nice evening, continued to keep the White Sox in this ballgame.
3: Miguel Vargas, a deep drive to left field. Does it have the height? Yes, it does! It's gone! Miguel Vargas, his second home run of the night. And the Sox not done yet here in this ninth inning. His 15th home run of the season.
4: As we just said, these days you make a mistake against him, you're going to pay. This is a line drive rocket. And it's now a three-run game.
0: Three-run game, but unfortunately for Sox fans, that's as close as they would get.
5: Sox down to their final strike of the night. 3-2. And Montgomery goes down swinging. The White Sox lose the opener of this series to Minnesota. It's a final 9-6.
4: You still have to love the fact the Sox were down 5-1. They came back to make it 5-4. Then they were down 9-4, came back to make it 9-6. So they battled back, no quit in the ball club, and it's nice to see this team doing that.
0: Steve Stone appreciates the fact that these Sox just don't quit. We appreciate CHSN for the use of that audio. White Sox falling to the Twins 9-6. Same two teams tonight up in Minnesota. Davis Martin throwing for the Southside baseball team, now 32-28 overall. They are 1.5 back behind the Guardians in the American League Central. Let's now hear from CHSN postgame analyst and our friend Ozzie Guillen, who will join Mully and Haw tomorrow at 8 a.m. Here's Ozzie's thoughts on the White Sox starting pitcher, David Sandlin.
6: A lot of behind the pitch count. Behind, he was behind most of the time. He wasn't throwing strike the way it was in the first night. And when you come to the big league level, minor league level, winter league, whatever you play, if you're not throwing strikes, good luck. Here,
7: you had four walks today.
6: Four walks in four innings. But in another hands, a lot of deep counts, a lot of deep counts, 3-2, 3-1, 3-2, and a lot of chances. That was surprising. They scored more runs against them. Mm-hmm. But what's the problem? It was very wild today. It wasn't the night we've seen them before. One thing I had to do, you just throw this thing away and get ready for the next start.
0: That next one will be tonight. Davis Martin throwing against the Twins. David Sandlin taking his first loss of the year. Gave up 8 runs on 8 hits, 4 innings of work, 4 strikeouts, and the 4 walks. So that was the downside for the White Sox last night. But how about the positive for the White Sox last night? That, of course, was Miguel Vargas.
6: That's what I got to talk about. His bat has been unbelievable, fire. By the way, clutch.
7: Yeah.
6: Because everybody have a good, great month. Not clutch. This guy being clutch.
7: Yeah.
6: And everybody see it. Running the bases. Steal bases.
7: Yes.
6: I think this kid doing a lot of things. In the pregame show, we talking who's my favorite player. I said I had to pick Vargas.
7: Yeah.
6: Just because what he does on the field. Obviously Davis is something. He have Cy Young type of year this year. But, one thing I admire most, but let's take the home runs away. Take it. The way he played the game right now.
7: Yes.
6: I think he played the game like, hey, guys, look at me. We got to play the same way we are playing. And he's the one, he's lead, but example, besides he's a leader in the clubhouse.
7: Yeah.
6: Oh, that's what I said.
7: He's one of the leaders.
6: But he played like one.
0: That's Ozzie Guillen, Chuck Garfine, CHSN, talking about what Miguel Vargas has done so far this season. And last night, Vargas homering twice. He had a pair of 2-run shots in the third and the ninth, finished 3-for-5 with 4 driven in. Unfortunately, not enough. White Sox lose to the Twins 9-6. They're 32-28 overall, 1.5 behind the Guardians. They stay in Minnesota tonight, taking on the Twins. Davis Martin throwing for the Southside baseball team. The Cubs, they sit at 32-28. No game on Monday. They host the A's tonight. Jameson Taillon, 2-4 with a 5.37 ERA. Pregame was Zach Zaidman, 6:30. Matthew Boyd, we should learn more about how he came out of a minor league rehab start out in Iowa on Sunday, where he threw 60 pitches. Assuming he checks all the boxes, could see Matthew Boyd back on the hill for the Cubs this weekend when the Giants are in town. If you just woke up, welcome to Tuesday, second day of June. It's the Mully and Haw pregame show. Mully and Haw, they're 5:30 to 10, and they'll broadcast live from the Hyundai Score Studios, brought to you by your local Hyundai dealers. They've got the Pick 6 at 6. They've got Bruce Levine at 7:25. Senator Bill Cunningham, 8 a.m. Vinny Duber of the Sun-Times talking Cubs at 8:25. 9 o'clock, the head coach of the Illini football team, Brett Bielema. He'll be in studio. 9:25, Brendan Moore, Capital News, talking Bear Stadium. All these guests join Mully and Haw on the Plumbers 911 hotline. Do you have a plumbing emergency? All you got to do is call 1-833-PLUM-911. Local 130 Plumbers get the job done right the very first time. We've got two great guests coming up on the Bears Stadium Project during the Mully and Haw Show. They are, of course, 5:30 to 10. And when we come back, we will hear from the governor of Illinois, J.B. Pritzker. That's next right here on 104.3 The Score.
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11: Last minute of extra time, tied 1-1. Ghana playing for the entire continent. Had a header arrowing toward the empty Uruguayan net. Luis Suarez, standing on the line, threw his hands up and palmed it away. Red card, penalty. Suarez walked off, then turned to watch from the tunnel. Osamoah Gyan stepped up. He hit the crossbar. The ball flew over. Ghana denied. Suarez, on the touchline, was caught on camera celebrating like a man who'd scored the winner. Penalty shootout. Uruguay won. The continent's last representative, gone. Ghana's coach said it felt like death. Suarez called it the hand of God, of the devil. Take your pick. Football at its cruelest.
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8: 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After 4 seconds, I stood up and screamed,
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10: My principles have been the same from the very beginning and until yesterday and remain today. We're about protecting the taxpayers of the state of Illinois. We want to keep businesses and grow businesses here, attract businesses to the state, make sure that the Chicago Bears are still an Illinois-based team, and we work very hard to make all of those things happen at the same time. But I want to remind you, Oh gosh, I was in meetings throughout the weekend, indeed, on this, not to mention throughout the last 6 months. So what I can tell you is that my principles focused on the taxpayers of Illinois and making sure we weren't doing something like paying for a stadium, a privately owned stadium, for a billionaire-owned team. That didn't make any sense to me, and I said from the very beginning, we're not going to do that. That we would focus on only providing what was necessary in order to create infrastructure, as we have for other businesses in the state of Illinois, so that they can do business in the state. And those were all things that were part of the package that I set up and allowed the legislature to debate. The House passed a version of that, the Senate passed a version of that, and the fact that there wasn't agreement by the two houses is a question, I think, for the legislature, but I will say, I think the principles remained intact throughout.
11: That is the governor of Illinois, J.B. Pritzker, taking questions about the Bears bill that did not get any traction down in Springfield. We'll be talking more about that subject this morning with Mully and Haw, who are right around the corner, starting at 5:30 all the way until 10. They'll broadcast live from the Hyundai Score Studios, brought to you by your local Hyundai dealers. They've got the Pick 6 at 6. They've got Bruce Levine, 7:25.

0: They've got Senator Bill Cunningham, 8 a.m. They got Vinny Duber, Sun-Times, Cubs writer, 8:25. 9 o'clock, Brett Bielema, head coach football, University of Illinois, in studio. 9:25, Brendan Moore from Capital News. All the guests join Mully and Haugh on the Plumbers 911 hotline. You got a plumbing emergency? Call 1-833-PLUM-911. Local 130 Plumbers get the job done right the very first time. Also yesterday, right here on the Mully and Haugh Show, sports business expert Mark Gannis with Mully and Haugh. What's next for the Bears?
1: Okay, so now you look at the cards you're dealt and play the hand you're dealt. What are you dealt right now? What is it that we know? We know that there is a very strong deal on the table, 20 miles south of Chicago, of downtown Chicago, by the state of Indiana, that has acted very professionally, appropriately, and is a good partner throughout. Then we have uncertainty in Illinois. We have uncertainty as to whether something will be taken up, when it will be taken up, what is it that will be taken up, who will be in favor, who will not be in favor. All uncertainties down the line. We know that the preferred site is Arlington Heights, and the Bears already own the site. A lot of effort has been made towards that site. We know that also. But there is no other deal on the table. Even if, if you want to change a circumstance for me, then maybe there could be another deal on the table. If Chris Welch comes out and says his delegation is in favor of the bill that passed the Senate, and we just need some time, but procedurally we can't get it approved until a summer session, that could be a changed circumstance, but that doesn't exist right now. David, there comes a time when you just have to appreciate that no answer is the answer no, and it's up to the other party to change that part of it. They haven't. They have shown no interest in doing so. So you just have to look. I'd love to tell you this is new in the sports world or anywhere, but just my area in the sports world, how many times have the 49ers were told no in San Francisco, they went to Santa Clara. The Chargers were told no in San Diego, they went to Los Angeles. The Jets and Giants are both playing in New Jersey. The Rams left St. Louis, although that was more controversial, of course. You just have to, sometimes you just accept answer. And the answer is it's not a priority.
0: There you go. Mark Gannis, sports business expert, saying the state of Illinois is not putting the Bears stadium bill at the top of their priority list, and the Bears will have to decide which path to take. Again, if you just woke up, welcome to Tuesday, second day of June. Mully and Haugh right around the corner, broadcasting live from the Hyundai Score Studios, brought to you by your local Hyundai dealers. It's 5:30. It's time now for Mully and Haugh. 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
3: 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Wake up!
4: Mike Mulligan, David Haugh.
5: Mark Gannis.
6: Yes.
5: We're going to bring in Mark. Good morning. Very curious. What is your reaction to the fact that the state of Illinois couldn't get the ball over the goal line?
1: My reaction is that the decision as to where the future site of the Chicago Bears will be has become self-evident. The Illinois legislature made choices, and those choices have been made. That's it.
6: Do you expect then the Bears to come out of this, and whether it's this week or in the near future, say yes to Indiana and to proceed that direction?
1: Indiana is the only deal that's on the table.
5: What will the league advise the Bears to do, and how will that impact them?
1: Are you married?
5: Yes.
1: How long did you wait for your wife to give you an answer when you proposed to her?
5: It took roughly 6 weeks. That's not true. No, I'm making a joke.
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1: By the way, there must be a great story behind that.
5: It was a joke.
4: Let's go.
5: Mully and Haugh, 104.3 The Score. Yes, we had a lot of conversation about the Bears and about the state of Illinois and about everything that went down. We're going to talk to State Senator Bill Cunningham at 8 o'clock today. We'll keep some of the conversation going.
6: We Good morning, Molly.
5: Later in the program to our guy from Capital News. We are not letting go of this story.
6: Well, it's an ongoing story. It's a happy yes. Tuesday. It's another day closer to wherever the Bears are headed. You don't walk away from a story or stop talking about it because of story fatigue.
5: The other thing is, don't you think we need to hear the Bears say they're going to Indiana? Like, wouldn't they? Was there a part of you that expected that to come from this?
6: Not yesterday, but I think we need to hear more from them than what we have heard, a prepared statement on a sheet of paper issued in the middle of the night. I think yesterday they needed to regroup and regather and figure out how they got to the point where they are, which is running in circles. And I think now you would hope that the operation is at the point where they can address this professionally in the way that their fans should come to expect. They owe their fans an explanation right now.
5: There are reporters that are going to be up there today for OTAs. Kevin Warren could just walk downstairs.
6: Well, I think what we've seen, that's a really good point, and that's a really good connection, but haven't we seen this almost two divergent paths here? There's the football part of it. Everybody loves Ben Johnson and Caleb Williams. Isn't it great to go see OTAs and invest stock in Luther Burden? I cannot wait for Colson Loveland.
5: Should have sent them.
6: Should have sent Ben Johnson. He's Caleb. On quite a roll.
5: Yeah.
6: That's the football side of it. Yes. And that's what people will go up today, presumably, to watch, or they're going to have OTAs. Then there's the ownership and front office and the gobbledygook in terms of the legal entanglements and the lawmaking that's not getting done. That's the other part of it. That's where the cynicism is easy to come by. And then the optimism is what you have when you're talking about the football team.
5: Yeah, and I agree with that. And I wonder, David, you know, we've talked about the stalled process, the way the Bears initially went about this thing with the big prayer meeting by the lakefront and how they chose to begin their push for a stadium after Kevin Warren was hired, specifically with that purpose, not so much to build the football team, not considered a football guy, but a guy that was sports connected while in charge, being hired to work with the organization, help them get the building. And the amount of time that is taken, I just wonder, do you think the fortunes of the football team, as much as they changed last year, have impacted the way we look at the stadium conversation from the beginning of him being hired, them going about trying to start this? I heard right, yesterday.
6: I think it's a great question. All right. Let me try to answer it, because in the aftermath, you learn things that you take a step back. You say, I wish I would have realized this at the time. And I think what you're pointing toward is that when this process began, frankly, the Bears brand, because of the product on the field, was not strong.
5: No, it was not.
6: Was not strong. So their position, their bargaining position, if you will, was not strong. And so they went into this understanding that, and I think almost overreacting to that. So any kind of legislation, the mega projects bill, the pilot program, had to be part of something greater. The Bears had to be part of something bigger, because
5: they weren't
6: the Bears,
5: a featured actor.
6: They weren't strong enough to stand alone.
5: Yes.
6: And I think they knew legislatively, they knew in terms of appealing to lawmakers downstate, that they look at the Bears and it was with a critical eye, and they had earned that skepticism. But what happened when they hired Ben Johnson, and what happened and the result of last season was the Bears brand regained that vigor, that strength, that power.
5: That's exactly what
6: and
5: happened.
6: You know what? Had they had that power 3 years ago,
5: then this might be over.
6: It might be over.
5: They might actually have
6: somebody could go to Springfield or go to a lobbyist or go to a group of lawmakers and say in a meeting, you know, in behind closed doors in a smoky room or whatever, and say, "We are the Chicago Bears. We want to build a stadium. We want legislation that's going to make this happen. Make it happen. And the strength of that, the strength, the power of that brand would mean more than it did when this process started, because the football product is something that makes everybody smile.
5: It does now, but it didn't when they started out. In fact, you're right, they were considered, let's say it, they were considered bungling.
6: Yes.
5: And the idea that they're looking for any kind of taxpayer help, whether it be just on certainty involving real estate taxes or whatever, that's going to be looked at askew. Then they hire Ben Johnson, the brand changes, last year happens, and the weird thing that came out of it from my looking at different Twitter responses, etc., was, we don't want them leaving Chicago.
6: We don't want them leaving Chicago.
5: Did you see the crowd down there at the end of the year?
6: You know how special it is to have them on the lakefront?
5: Exactly right. It almost turned their success, which gave them more power than they had, almost turned on them too.
6: They went from being perceived as not being able to get out of their own way to never wanting to see them walk away.
5: That's right.
6: Because they re-engaged with the fan base last year. They re-engaged with the community, the city, the state, in a way that you didn't expect, frankly. We didn't expect it.
5: No.
6: The Ben Johnson phenomenon was something that caught everybody off guard, even though he was as highly regarded as he was. And I think that's where the football part of this enters in. And so you look at that, and it was a misread by the Bears in that way, that they went into this almost meekly,
5: right,
6: and right, with humbly, and not really with a position of strength. And I do think that's on brand as well, because when you look at George McCaskey, that's his style. This has been a way too passive approach to this for the Bears up until the end, when I think then the irony is they went into it too meekly and then they ended it too aggressively, because they thought that they needed to re-engage with the city of Chicago.
5: Yes.
6: And that was a bad idea.
5: It's almost like they started this process recruiting the mayor and not understanding that he didn't really have much power to do anything. And they ended the process somehow recruiting the mayor and giving him hope that they weren't going to leave. And despite everything that was said, he was in the ear of every lawmaker, every state lawmaker from Chicago, trying to muddy the waters and keep this from going forward, because it didn't fit with the plan of forcing the Bears to stay in Chicago.
6: Because he had been led to believe that there was still...
5: He took a bow yesterday.
6: A glimmer of a bow. He took a victory lap.
5: Yes, he did.
6: He took a bow. He took a victory lap. He took another bow.
5: Wow.
6: He is the civil disruptor. He's proud of the fact that he got in the way.
5: He's probably as proud that he offered the Pope a Cubs hat. I mean... Wow,
6: I haven't seen him that happy since he took the Cub hat to the Vatican.
5: Wow, guy's on a roll.
6: He must be on a roll, and this is as impactful as the mayor of Chicago has been in some time with a story this big.
5: It's diluted. It's negative impact.
6: Well, it's negative impact from our perspective. He's still
5: from
6: diluted.
5: Their perspective.
6: Well, he's diluted. Is that the right verb? I'm searching for answers here, but I think he's still under the impression that there's a glimmer of hope that he can pull this off. And I wonder where that's coming from, Molly, because information has surfaced that the conversations between someone in the Bears organization and the mayor's office took place and led him to believe, Mayor Johnson, that
5: they were still in the mix.
6: Yes.
5: After after all of the public statements, everything, whether we're down to two sites and all that stuff, they somehow added a third.
6: Well,
5: and that was the city of Chicago, and that is what ultimately may have sunk this thing.
6: And that's where we talked yesterday about what we have here is a failure to communicate, because
5: that's a line from Cool Hand Luke, by the way.
6: I understand,
5: yeah,
6: and I know, and I
5: Brother
6: and
5: Martin.
6: It's memorable and it's applicable here, because that wasn't coming from what we understand. Well, it wasn't George McCaskey getting Brandon Johnson in a room and saying, you know what, this is what we want to rediscuss. This is what we want to revisit. I don't believe it was Kevin Warren either, but I think there were people in the organization that might have been enlisted by those two guys, by the leaders of that of the organization, to explore any remaining possibility if things fell apart. And in those conversations, what they did was make everything else unravel.
5: That's exactly correct.
6: And so the third option, which was deemed to be real by the mayor of Chicago and not really what you're reading on the statement where the Bears have two options, not three, that's where there's a disconnect and that's where things fell apart. And that's why we are where we are, which is running in circles if you're the Bears and still without any clarity about their next move. You could sit here today and say we're gonna hear from the Bears today, and they're gonna choose Indiana, and we'd be guessing. I think we'd be guessing.
5: Well, we don't know what they're gonna choose. I mean, but it seems fairly apparent that they're either gonna go to Indiana or they're gonna pause. Is that the word? Just kind of take a breath and figure something out. It just feels like one thing for a while has been up and ready to go. And they haven't moved on it. And the other thing is now totally in stasis.
6: Well, they're celebrating this. The victory lap that Brandon Johnson was matched by the celebratory victory lap in Hammond, Indiana by Mayor Thomas McDermott. He was online quoting Hamilton and you don't have the votes and having fun at the Bears' expense or at the city of Chicago's expense. And so you have politicians that are celebrating things for different reasons, and you have other politicians very concerned about the next step. We do know that there's not going to be a special session unless something changes dramatically. That came from Chris Welch.
5: Yeah.
6: So the next scheduled legislative meeting
5: is in November.
6: November.
5: And believe it or not, it would take more votes to pass it in November than it took at this particular time where they failed to pass it. So it doesn't look good, but you know.
6: But there might be legislative loopholes that we're missing, things that we aren't seeing, and that's why Bill Cunningham is a terrific guest at 8 o'clock, and that's going to be the senator who understands this issue as well as anybody, because he was right in the middle of it up until the end.
5: Yeah, no doubt about it. And he has his news conferences were so riveting because it was just a guy standing there telling you exactly what's going on. There was no, here's where we're at. Here's what happened. Boom, boom, boom. There was no more.
6: Well, there's got to be an adult in the room.
5: Yeah. Yeah. Well, sadly.
6: Because this has devolved into, at times, a juvenile display of indecision. And you just don't know what's going to happen next.
5: Right.
6: Because things just keep going back and forth, and you can think that it's going to go one way. How about the mayor of Arlington Heights, our guy Jim Tenaglia, yesterday in his statement, calling this a fumble?
5: Oh, yeah.
6: The political fumble downstate. And I applaud him for his candor, because you rarely see that.
5: Love a
6: but
5: good
6: he's
5: football
6: exactly
5: analogy.
6: Right. Another football analogy.
5: I love those. There's something about it. They're on the goal line now.
6: I do find it fascinating, though, that the football resurgence was something that you look at and you wonder, had it happened
5: prior,
6: a couple years ago,
5: would that have changed the way they were going about business? And I mean that from when they started to where they wound up.
6: Mm-hmm.
5: But listen, there's plenty of blame to go around. I don't think you can find, I don't think you can look at it and say, well, the Bears acted perfectly in this. They did nothing wrong.
6: And no.
5: There were missteps all over.
6: The biggest, I think, big picture legislative second guessing, if you will, the Monday morning quarterbacking is that if this framework for a deal, the stadium authority that they created or wanted to create by virtue of the final legislation, the attempt at the legislation, if that was a viable option, why was this not explored and vetted earlier? Why wasn't this presented as a plan B earlier?
5: But I think the governor really did want to get the mega projects bill done to bring more business to the state of Illinois. And I think it started out where they had one idea, and then it did not have the votes. It didn't have the votes. And the House, when they went through it, they added like a they added so much to it. They had to kind of change it in order to pass it in the Senate, and it, they weren't going to pass it in the Senate.
6: It became too cumbersome.
5: There
6: was too much involved.
5: Yes.
6: It should have been streamlined from the beginning.
5: It should have
6: been.
5: And
6: that's where I, that's the worthy of second guessing is that if you were able to have a Bears bill,
5: right,
6: which would have been the stadium authority,
5: that,
6: the, giving them the
5: that
6: opportunity, and
5: maybe
6: then the
5: that
6: other
5: would
6: bill,
5: have happened, but at the time, as we're talking about, the Bears weren't in a position to kind of stand on their own. I'm talking about the beginning of the beginning, and it just didn't. I think they thought they would rather ride a mega project's bill than be featured in one.
6: Yeah, just kind of go along with it as part as more of actually an entity that would benefit from everybody else's.
5: Yeah, another business.
6: Yeah, another corporation.
5: Yes, yes.
6: Instead of being the corporation that has its own strength and power in its own bill and legislation. Yeah, that's unfortunate because that's where we are, and it continues to go on. And the lease of at Soldier Field, you know, you hear yesterday, well, the lease isn't up until 2033. That's true. But every year that passes is another, according to Kevin Warren,
5: $150 million.
6: Yeah, that's a lot of money to just sit there watching and wither and go away.
5: That's right.
6: So that is ongoing. We'll hear from more people today. We'll hear from more people tomorrow. We'll hear from more people all week probably until this probably gets a direction that we think it provides a little bit of clarity.
5: It's kind of an amazing story, and it's fun to kind of see what happened and go through it and try to figure out, you know, where what were the twists and turns. And again, I think that this there's a real irony to the success of the team fueling more belief that they should stay, the success of the team, or maybe the lack of success fueling wanting to be a passenger as opposed to a driver.
6: You think if the Bears were 5-12 last year instead of 11-6 and winning a playoff game, there would be less consternation About them potentially leaving Chicago?
5: I wonder because
6: are we all prisoners of the moment to that extent?
5: I think just if you look at the comments on different stories, a lot of people have unbelievably fond memories of looking at that crowd on the lakefront and wanting that to be replicated and not replaced.
6: Mm-hmm. I'm asking it almost rhetorically. Yeah. I have to think about that because. Yeah. It's something I thought about yesterday, is that had this Bears season gone the way so many people expected, same old Bears, then we might be in a different spot right now where there things might be easier to understand and it might be easier to say goodbye to.
5: Bears season got a lot more difficult yesterday.
6: Yes, it did. The Rams became the Super Bowl favorite.
5: Because that team that they played down at the lakefront and completed an unbelievable... There now be a guy in the middle of that play that you don't want to see.
6: Yeah.
5: Period, end of story.
6: Suddenly the Rams drafting a quarterback in the first round doesn't matter as much as it did.
5: It doesn't matter at all now. Holy cow.
6: Myles Garrett to the Rams from the Browns. The Browns get Jared Verse and 3 draft picks back. I think it's one of those trades that benefits both teams.
5: I agree with you, but I wish the Bears would make a trade like that.
6: I wish the Bears would make a trade.
5: Myles Garrett look awful good here? I mean, that is a great player. 2-time defensive player of the year. For a 2-time Pro Bowler, I don't want to diss Jared Verse. I like him a lot. He's a guy that can get to the quarterback. He's not a guy that you would say is a complete all-around player. I mean, you can run on him. I'm not sure you can do that on Myles Garrett. And 23 sacks, David. Holy guacamole, would that look good on the Bears?
6: You're talking about a guy who is among the top 3 to 5 players in the NFL.
5: Oh, easily.
6: Myles Garrett may be the best, most impactful player in the league.
5: Yeah.
6: And now he joins a team that is... upgraded its defense.
5: Secondary is so much better.
6: Oh,
5: and you know
6: goodness.
5: What gets the secondary better?
6: Pass rush.
5: Oh, my God.
6: So
5: they just got even better.
6: They were one play away from the Super Bowl. And in that division, you could say arguably they're better than the Seahawks now based on their offseason. The Seahawks are the defending champions.
5: Based on health.
6: But yeah, I think so. So much is in the NFL. but they put themselves in a position, the Rams did, to feel like they have a Super Bowl team for Matthew Stafford's last season.
5: And so they gave up Jared Verse. They gave up a first, a second, and a third over the next 3 years. And frankly, after watching them draft, you thought to yourself, well, they don't need a first, a second, or third. They could just build a roster for later. There's no immediacy needed with
6: draft. They do a nice job of addressing their needs in with urgency.
5: Oh, boy.
6: Yeah, they really do. They are an example of a franchise that you can say they don't value draft picks, but they do utilize them in ways when they have them, they're good ones. But they also aren't afraid to use them and trade them for proven players to put them over the top.
5: It was a really big deal. You couldn't help but think about the Bears and the way they managed.
6: The biggest trade of the day, even though A.J. Brown went from the Eagles to the Patriots, that was expected. Myles Garrett going to the Rams was the biggest move this offseason we'll see.
5: Yeah. Yeah, without a doubt. And it changes the kind of conversation in the league as well. That's going to be a really difficult team to keep out of these big
6: Do you think
5: moments.
6: It does anything to the Bears in terms of affects their approach to next season, in terms of roster building, in terms of revisiting the idea of making their own trade, the Max Crosby deal being revived, and the Giants deal for Thibodeau being revived, that kind of thing? Do you think the Bears feel a need to respond when you see a team like the Rams put themselves where they did?
5: That's a really good question, because what you're asking is, are the Bears one player away? Mm-hmm. Or are the Bears, does one player put the Bears over the top? You know, that you could argue the Rams were still in contention and had as good a trajectory for this season as anybody. Now, the problem with them is going to be Matthew Stafford and whether they can absorb when he eventually leaves. But getting Myles Garrett at this point just puts them at a new level, mm-hmm. no question about it. What would that do for the Bears? If you got rid of, I mean, just to even up the deal, you'd have to say it would be your best pass. It'd be Montez Sweat, and it would be a couple of three draft picks the
6: same
5: way.
6: If the Bears hypothetically traded Montez Sweat and three draft picks for Myles Garrett, they would be the favorites in the NFC North, and I think they would be a contender with the Seahawks and possibly the Rams in the NFC, had they hypothetically added them, hit him. And giving that up.
5: So were they in that conversation?
6: Never. I don't think so. Do you?
5: I don't think so, and I'm mad about it. I wish they would be. I wish they'd be in every conversation like that. But, you know, here's the thing. You know, Sean McVay, he's won a Super Bowl and been to a Super Bowl, and he's got the offense, and they've got a lot of things ready to go.
6: Mm-hmm.
5: The Bears haven't been there yet. But you feel like they got the offense and they have some things ready to go.
6: Yeah, they'd be skipping steps if they traded for a Myles Garrett. But it's the NFL. And
5: is he good.
6: He's so good.
5: Yeah.
6: And I think that it would be great to see them give that a shot. But alas, they will not. And maybe they add an edge rusher before the season starts. And that's something we'll continue to talk about.
5: All right, we've got the pick six next. We're going to go over all of it, everything that went down. We'll have to mention the White Sox. I've been trying to avoid it all morning. It is Mully and Haw, 104.3 The Score.
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6: Mm-hmm.
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0: What happens next in the Bears Stadium saga? Did you hear anything Monday that provided better clarity? What are you thinking, are you waiting for next to happen?
5: I'm waiting for the Bears to announce they're moving to Indiana. I mean, I'm a little surprised that they are taking their time about it, which, I mean, that tells you something as well. If they're just going to stay on their timeline, then what are they going to do? Announce that in another month? Is that the idea? It doesn't make all the sense in the world that they're taking their time on making that announcement. And I don't know what's going on behind the scenes or where they're at and what they're hoping for at this point. It seems like the legislative session ended, and there is no approval of the tax certainty that they were hoping for, and therefore they have another opportunity. It's in Hammond, Indiana, and we'll find out if they are officially going to announce that, if they're going to take that, if anybody is going to say anything that can change that. And we talked to Mark Gannis about that. At this point, nothing has changed. This just occurred. I don't know if there's a regrouping, if there's one more push of any type, just to see what could or couldn't happen. And I think at some point the league will get involved and will give them their marching orders. I think the league will have to tell them, whether they want to or not, hey, you said you were going to do this. You named the places. Go to the other place.
0: Can I follow up on that?
5: Please.
0: I've heard that before, and I'm not looking to avoid answering the question. I've got a thought. But you said something that I've been wondering about. Why, you know, the Bears, you guys talked about in the first segment, the Bears have a lease at Soldier Field through 2033.
6: Yes.
0: So why would the league get involved now? I mean, the Bears have a place to play. It's not like they're looking. They're not gypsies, nomadic. They don't know what's happening. They're not going to have to go down and play at U of I like once happened when you
6: it's
0: were
6: like any
0: covering
6: boss
0: the team. Like,
6: of,
0: why
6: I,
0: would they need to get involved?
6: My sense would be that like any boss of an organization or a corporation, like if you have an underperforming unit or you want to maximize every department's profitability, the Bears would maximize their profitability by leaving Soldier Field as soon as possible.
5: It's the smallest building in the NFL.
6: So you want to get away from that as soon as possible, especially when that department has expressed the desire to do that.
5: The stadium committee is other NFL owners. And what you do when you're planning on building a stadium, and the NFL's going to give them some money to do it, you go to them and you give them, oh, here's our layout. This is what we want to do. These are our two sites. We're waiting on the Illinois legislature. Yeah. They say they're going to help us pass this bill. We're going to get that, and we'd prefer to go over here, but we have this other site as well. And the league is like, okay, come back in a few months, and we can talk about it some more. But that is exactly correct. It's about maximizing the profit and using all your partners.
6: You can call it greed if you want to be cynical, but it's just trying to get your every partner and every one of the 32 teams making as much money as humanly possible.
0: All right. So just quickly then, I would like to hear more from the Bears other than the prepared statement that we got overnight yesterday, like where they stand. I'd love, even if Warren or McCaskey don't want to take a press conference, if one of them would sit down with the Tribune, the Athletic, something, and do something, Bears.com even, you know, like take some general questions. I'm very curious about the guests we have coming on at 8 o'clock. You know, they passed a bill that wasn't able to get read or digested by the vote, the voting, the rest of it. So I think we're going to get that this summer. I think they're going to push that and make them make a decision once they're able, because they put work in.
5: So you think there will be a summer session?
0: I think there will be. I do. I think there will be. But, I mean, obviously, you know, Senator Bill Cunningham can, you know, enlighten us on that at 8 o'clock.
6: Well, that would be interesting, and that would be a departure from what we heard from the House Speaker, Chris Welch.
5: Yep.
6: And if that happens, that would not be the first time we were surprised in this process. But frankly, the silence on Monday, followed by maybe some more today, the longer it goes on, the more it underscores just how unprepared the Bears were for this outcome. They were not ready for what happened. I don't think they were prepared for this to fall apart. If this was an either-or proposition going into the weekend or going into the session, they weren't ready for that either-or answer, because yesterday passed and they did not indicate one way or another. They did not say they were compelled now to commit to Indiana the way that you would expect them to if it were truly, if this happens, we're right. going to Arlington Heights. If right. that happens, we're going to Indiana. The indecisiveness, frankly, is troubling. And I think that more should be expected from an organization like the Chicago Bears, a corporation worth $9 billion, and a public trust. The Bears fans, frankly, are owed an explanation right now, today. Kevin Warren, George McCaskey, the board, Ben Johnson. Throw Caleb Williams out there, for goodness sakes. Somebody speak to the people and tell them what happens next. Because it's a fair question. And there's suspense and there's drama and there's intrigue. But there's also a responsibility
5: right.
6: that the Bears have to answer that question. So hopefully today we get some more clarity, because right now it's lacking badly.
2: I don't know. That's a good question.
0: Come on, Craig, you know. What did you expect from the Cubs in the A's series coming up? Do they have to sweep or regain your confidence after a 13 and 16 month of May? What's the key?
6: I don't know. That's a good question. I don't know, to quote Craig Counsell. I don't know.
0: Hit the fine jar, Haw.
6: I do know. What you need to do this month, starting tonight, is to get back on track and do the things that made you the kind of team that could win 10 in a row. You need to take better approaches at the plate. You've got a pitching rotation against the A's that you can take advantage of. You've got a schedule in June that should be conducive to winning. You need to start winning. You need to get back on track and look like the team that you were for most of the, you know, that you were not in May and were in April. That's what you want. That's what you need if you're Craig Counsell. Also, you can pitch better. You can get more consistency out of your bullpen. Hopefully, when you get Matthew Boyd and Edward Cabrera back, you get more stability from your starting rotation. It's all of it. And the Cubs have to start looking like the team that wasn't capable of losing 10 in a row.
0: They've played well at Wrigley. They need to continue to play well at Wrigley. To David's point, take advantage of what's in front of you as far as the schedule goes. The A's were kind of like an upstart team to start the season, but I think we've learned at this point that the American League overall is not that special as a whole league this year. I won't be a pig. Like, take two or three. Start scoring runs. Just start. Stop with everything being close. Get hit. They've been getting on base. Cubs' issue has not been getting on base most nights. It's when they're on base, then there's not the hit behind the guys. So the lineup needs to continue to get stretched out. I don't know if Dansby Swanson's the next guy. I know defense is a big part of what the Cubs do, but boy, did he have an awful...
6: You want to bench him?
0: Do you give him the Ian Happ treatment?
6: Two days in a row.
0: He just got a day, so you give him today as well, and then maybe you come back on Wednesday and see where he's at, because he had a miserable May. He's still very good on defense, but offensively, he was miserable. I think they take 2 out of 3.
5: Yeah, I think they have to take 2 out of 3. I mean, I really do. I think it's time for them to make a move. You'd love to see a sweep, but it's really weird. The A's, they are 28-31. And I know that that's not a 500 team, but they're just under 500. The weird thing about them is they're better on the road than at home, which might be a reflection on that Sacramento park that they play in. But they are 17-14 on the road, which is a heck of a lot better than you would expect from a sub 500 team. It's weird that they're better on the road. It tells you that maybe that team is playing all their games on the road, including their home game. So I think that they're capable of – I don't think they're capable of beating the Cubs in a series at Wrigley, but I think they're capable of winning a game, and I think they will win one.
1: That's another really good question.
0: All right, here's another question. What did you think of David Sandlin's second start of the season? Do you believe he'll stay with the team for a while? Is he a keeper? Who was the hero of last night's game, and what did you make of the start of the first road trip minus Mune?
5: You know, I mean, as far as the first road trip without Mune, I thought it was cool that Miguel Vargas homered twice. I thought that was great, and he got a home run from Benintendi as well, so that was good. I honestly, David Sandlin was struggling, particularly against lefties early in the game. He was giving up some hits. That the grand slam, Gray hitting the grand slam in the fourth inning. You know, I was sitting there watching the game, and it was like a sneaky kind of inning where things weren't really disastrous. You managed to get a couple outs. Maybe you could have done a couple things differently and tried to get a double play, whatever. But when they loaded the bases, I said, oh my gosh, this is it. This is the at-bat of the game right now, and boom goes the dynamite. So, yeah, that was a rough one to see happen. He gave up the grand slam in the fourth inning, and then that was, you're kind of chasing the game. They did a good job of staying in the game and trying to come back, but you just don't, you don't usually overcome that when a team can score 4 runs in a couple innings. So, you know, the other thing is that, you know, that's their ace on the mound. He's their best pitcher, and you got to him a little bit, so that was good to see.
6: Future Cub.
5: Yeah, there you go. They're going to trade
6: Future Cub Joe Ryan.
5: Yeah.
0: Gosh, how long have we been hearing that? No, I mean, it's been a long time that Joe Ryan's been sneaking over to the Cubs. The hero last night was Miguel Vargas. I mean, he kept them offensively in that contest last night. Miguel Vargas was really, really good. You know, he looked like a young pitcher, David Sandlin. That's what he looked like. You know, and now this was his first road start, so that was another part of it. You know, how about the Sox, though, not taking advantage right off the bat, though? Would they have second and third, nobody out?
5: Right.
0: Top of the first inning.
5: That's right.
0: And they couldn't get anybody in. And that's always, that looked like the Cubs, quite frankly. Second and third, or first and second.
5: Never a good sign.
0: It's not, you got on the road, you got to take advantage of that against the other team's ace. But I think David Sandlin is going to get another start. I don't think I don't think he's going anywhere. But that's part of the question, right? You know, is he going to be around for a while? And I would say, yes, he'll be around for a while.
6: Yeah, he didn't have command. He wasn't getting ahead. I think he threw only 44 strikes and 80 pitches overall. Too many walks, too much traffic, and too much inconsistency. I don't know if anxiety got the best of him. Young pitchers, you never do. You're never quite sure. But maybe he will regain that consistency when his next start will be likely on the road, won't it? Yeah, so he'll be on the road again. Maybe his pitch is better at home. But it's going to happen, especially when you're going up against the opposite team's ace. You like to see Miguel Vargas. Boy, has he got some impressive numbers this year. He's going to be an all-star. He is definitely somebody who is emerging. This is his breakout season. And you like the fact that they kept coming back. This is a team that is likely to do that with or without Murakami. And they just have that kind of spirit to them, and you like to see it. So tonight, Davis Martin on the mound, you feel very good about their chances.
5: They also, with Sandlin, I believe he threw like 61 pitches in his first start. The grand slam in the fourth inning was on pitch number 62 of that game.
6: Yeah. Stop him at 60.
1: When you're asking particular questions.
0: What do you expect here from Rome Odunze today when the wide receiver is expected to speak after Bears OTAs? Do you believe his play last year was due to an injury? How good can he be if he does stay healthy?
6: Well, I think we're going to hear Rome Odunze sound like we typically hear Rome Odunze sound. Affable, focused, likable, energetic. He's great at that part of the job. He's a number 9 overall draft pick, and his draft status is something we tend to overlook because that was the draft that Caleb Williams was one of one. And I think Rome Odunze, frankly, has gotten a pass because of that. He's got to be better. In my world, he's not the number one wide receiver going into next year. I think Luther Burden's going to be that guy. We talked about it last week. I think Luther Burden is the right guy. You didn't hear Ben Johnson say he wanted to buy stock in Rome Odunze. You just didn't. He wanted to buy stock in Luther Burden. Luther Burden's your number one wide receiver. He's capable of 80 catches, 1,000 yards, and 5 touchdowns. Those are the same numbers that Justin Jefferson produced for the Vikings last year. Just saying. Rome Odunze, dropsies. He's got to get over the dropsies. And I think that until he does, I'm going to have doubts. But he is somebody that will nod our heads today in agreement and say, isn't he an easy guy to root for? He is an easy guy to root for. He'd be much easier if he could catch the ball more consistently.
0: Is an easy guy to root for. That's true. I wonder if somebody at Halas Hall today will ask that question specifically. Did you hear your head coach last week say that he's buying stock in Luther Burden? How does that make you feel? I'd also like to hear about the offseason. I'd like to hear about the connection between himself and the quarterback and Luther Burden and the tight ends when they all went out to L.A. and were hanging out with Caleb and working out at USC and doing Lego castles or whatever else they did. I'd like to hear about that. You know, if he goes to injury, I feel like that would be excuse making. So I hope that's not, you know, but maybe somebody does say, you know, was part of last season's issues due to injuries where others may have sat down and taken a week off and you tried to play through it and try to make him look like a hero.
5: Yeah, I think the first question I'd have would be, do you look forward to playing on a slag heap? What's your thoughts on the stadium?
0: In all seriousness, do you think that gets brought up today?
5: I don't stadium? Believe it will.
6: With players, no.
0: No.
5: Probably not.
6: Because how many of them will actually Bears?
0: I understand that, but I'm just asking, like, you know, do you guys talk about it? Do you pay attention to it? Will that be brought up?
5: Yeah, I think they'll sit on that one. I'm wondering, Rome Odunze, he cannot say that he was injured and he cannot lean on that in any way. It's an interesting comment you make about the number one receiver thing, because frankly, you don't draft a guy in the top 10 to be number two, but you're probably right because of the yards after catch factor. We don't see Rome really kind of catching the ball and going. Now, he caught a really long pass from Caleb Williams that impressed everyone. The guy flicked his wrist and threw the ball 60 yards and Rome Odunze caught it. Frankly, I thought he would be able to do that more often. I thought one of the great things you were getting from him was his ability to catch the football. And unfortunately, when he gets hit, he has a hard time hanging on to it. He doesn't cleanly catch these 50-50 balls that I thought would be a strength of his in the NFL because of his size. I don't know that he can't run, but I don't think he's a run-after-catch guy. And I think that's one of the things that a couple of other receivers on the on the team will be doing, and it's something that Ben Johnson really appreciates because, you know, who does it better than Amon-Ra St. Brown, who he had in Detroit? And no wonder Luther Burden would appeal. That stock would seem to be a better one to the head coach. But I hope a big receiver can look big as he's playing. And I hope that he didn't look as big last year, in part because he had a bad ankle injury. And I hope that's what the issue was. But there is not a shadow of a doubt that this player, he needs to live up to his draft status, quite frankly. And, you know, he was asked a question about Puka Nacua one time because they played together at Washington, and Puka ended up transferring because obviously he wasn't the better college. Puka Nacua one time because they played together at Washington, and Puka ended up transferring because obviously he wasn't the better college player. Guess what? He's one of the best players in the NFL. He literally catches everything.
6: Everything.
5: And you would like to say the same thing.

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5: Next question.
6: Are the Rams of L.A. the Super Bowl favorite by making a title or bust trade for reigning Defensive Player of the Year Myles Garrett, a two-time winner of that award? The price was costly, with the Rams surrendering edge rusher Jared Verse, 2027 first-round pick, second-round pick in 28, third-round pick in 29. Should the Bears have attempted a deal like that?
7: Yes, the Bears should have attempted a deal like that always. You should be in the conversation for a great player like Myles Garrett. Man, he is a really seriously good player. And how often do you get a reigning Defensive Player of the Year traded? I don't think it happens all that often. Maybe if a guy is genuinely considered old, but I'm not sure that I would say that about Myles Garrett. He is, he's so good. And he had nothing around him with the Browns. They had absolutely no offense, no quarterback. It is fascinating to see how good he has been on a team that bad. I like Jared Verse as a pass rusher, but he is not, he's a guy you can run at, and teams have been successful with that. This does make the Rams a Super Bowl favorite. It does make them a win right now team. They were that anyway with Matthew Stafford at, what, 41, 42? What is he?
8: No, he's not that old.
7: He's in his 40s, isn't he?
8: Matthew Stafford? No. He's late 30s.
7: He feels like he's in his mid-40s.
8: Yeah, I think you're looking at the salt and pepper in his beard.
7: Okay. I think I'm looking at his injury history. 38.
8: He's 38 years old.
7: Yeah, it feels like he's more like 48. But anyway.
8: He throws like he's 28.
7: Oh, he's unbelievable.
8: He's really good.
7: But I thought it was super weird that they did not do anything in the draft, that they took a quarterback. The reaction you got from Sean McVay, etc. I thought the whole thing was kind of wild. The other element of this, they made a good trade to get a corner in there. They signed a guy in free agency. They have improved their team, and I think that this is a go-for-it move, so I like it. I mean, I don't know anybody that would tell you that Myles Garrett isn't worth the price they pay for him.
6: I think it's a win for both franchises.
7: Yeah.
6: I think it makes sense both ways. I mean, Mully, I'm with you about, you know, Bears should always be in a conversation. But the first thing that Brandon and I said to each other was, okay, the Bears don't have a Jared Verse comp.
7: Right.
6: You know, like, you know, Montez Sweat's not.
7: But that would be the guy.
6: I know, but being, yeah. But Jared Verse is probably younger. And
8: yeah,
6: the ceilings,
8: Jared Verse is younger.
6: The ceilings,
7: and a two-time Pro Bowl.
6: Ceiling's higher, right, on him. I'm just saying, my point is the ammunition. I don't know that the Bears could get involved in this. But now it goes back to, it kind of makes sense what the Rams did on draft day, right? Drafting the quarterback of the future with all this. The other thing floating around yesterday was a little video of Aaron Donald working out. And could you imagine if this is a move that gets Aaron Donald motivated to get back into the shoulder pads and the helmet and everything? And boy, if all of a sudden Aaron Donald unretires

0: and can slide into the Rams defensive line. Look out.
1: So when these things happen, you keep waiting for the explanations or the kind of things you hear when the Bears are involved in these talks and speculation, like, well, you can't fit him under the cap. You could never fit him under the cap. The Rams signed Matthew Stafford to a one-year $55 million extension in the past month and traded for Myles Garrett with a four-year $120 million contract. You can always fit him under the cap, okay? That's what lesson number one from this would be if you're looking at it through a Bears prism. So, re-engage with the Raiders. Talk to the Giants. Kayvon Thibodeau could be a guy that you is better than what you have right now. Yeah, you look at this with envy if you're a Bears fan. Rams, the Rams get deals done. They take big swings. They sometimes miss, but they've got a Super Bowl ring because of it. The last big swing they took like this, they ended up with Matthew Stafford, and that went well. Still going quite well. So I do look at this as, yeah, you could talk yourself out of it. Well, they don't have a component like Jared Verse, and they don't have this or they don't have that, but they have enough to make a deal, and you would hope that they would re-engage or revisit this idea, because you can't help, once we get past this whole stadium stuff and once we start to zero in on training camp and you start looking at the Bears on paper, their defense is still lacking something. Maybe they find it before week one, maybe they don't, but deals like this make you feel like they should. And yes, I do think it's the one that puts the Rams in a position to be the Super Bowl favorite. And I applaud them for their aggressiveness, because everyone should want their general manager to be this proactive.
2: This will be a pick six. There's your ball game.
0: All right. Do you have a pick for the NHL Stanley Cup final? Will you watch? And do you think that me, Dustin, I knows who's even skating in this event?
1: That's mean.
0: Really mean-spirited,
1: that's
0: David.
1: Mean.
0: Very mean-spirited.
1: Why do you think it was me?
0: I got the email from you.
1: Right. Well, okay, for the record, it's the Hurricanes and the Golden Knights.
3: Right.
1: And the Las Vegas Knights are coached by John Tortorella, who took the job on March 29th. Mitch Marner is likely to be the Conn Smythe Award winner once he skates through all six games it will take for the Knights to dispatch the Hurricanes. They'll be in the eye of the Hurricane, but they will see victory. And I think that this will be Vegas over Carolina in six. And yes, I will watch and I will lament the end of hockey season when it's over, because these NHL playoffs have been quietly entertaining. And quietly, because I don't talk about it here, because we're not really allowed to talk about it, but that's okay.
4: No one has ever stopped you from talking about anything.
0: Talk more hockey.
4: You don't know hockey.
0: I mean, David, did you not hear my Blackhawks minutes?
1: I love your Blackhawks minutes.
0: So, I mean,
1: I miss them.
0: Just, I mean, I thought I wanted to do this all the way through the postseason. But so if you want to be like David, who is Mr. Hockey, okay, you could go over to Kalshi. Okay, and the Vegas Knights are trading at 41% to win the cup against the Hurricanes. Meaning, if you invested $100 in David's Golden Knights, you would get a return of $244 to win the series.
1: That's a good deal.
0: To win the biggest prize in hockey. I am well aware of who is playing tonight. I will flip back and forth should the Cubs get up or down a couple of runs. You know, one of the things now about hockey is, like, where do you find it? Is this like on HBO Max? Where is this streaming at? Is Eddie doing these games on Turner Sports? Is that where we find this game? Sometimes hockey lately is hard to find on the playoffs. Where to find it? And that's a little confusing. So maybe we should do a public service announcement, let everybody know where this game can actually be
1: ESPN.
0: Consumed. A four-letter network.
4: The Cubs over the weekend were confusing.
1: Oh, yeah. Really was.
0: I made sure, though. They were, but you know where they're always on? Right here.
1: Yeah,
0: 104.3
1: right.
0: The Score. Crystal yeah, clear FM quality. As David would say, it's melodious.
1: Melodious.
4: I had to turn it on because I couldn't bear the four men in the box thing. Or was it
0: we
4: five?
0: Didn't have a chance to get into that.
1: We'll get into what you want.
0: Was it four or is it five?
4: It was
0: how many people was it?
1: Seven. How many is too many?
0: It was too many
4: That's
0: Sunday
4: how
0: night.
4: Many.
0: Too
4: yeah.
0: many.
4: When you're asking for
0: too
4: or
0: much
4: five.
0: Albert Pujols.
4: Look, I'm taking Carolina. There's a part of me that is going to take Montreal whether they've been eliminated or not. So I may as well go with Carolina. I understand that everyone loves the Torts story and Vegas and their glory. I don't.
1: It's just remarkable.
4: But it's bothersome.
1: Why?
4: Because, you know, you're an expansion team and you get more titles than other teams that
1: They're
4: have been at it forever.
1: No longer an expansion
4: team. Than other teams that are part of our extra state up north. I think Carolina kind of where they're at, they're due. I'll go with Carolina in six, but I really think they could do it in five.
1: Boy, that would be disconcerting. I want it to go seven. I think it'll
4: go
1: six.
4: It could go seven.
1: And what they have accomplished after having the kind of regular season that was disappointing enough to fire their coach on March 28th, it's remarkable what they have done to put themselves right here on the brink of a title.
4: It's just I don't like the whole carpetbagger or
1: I get
4: sort
1: it.
4: Of vibe I get
1: yeah,
4: out of that.
1: Yeah, it's towards
4: Vegas.
1: Yeah,
4: I don't
1: Vegas.
4: Know. But
1: nice
4: know,
1: uniforms. Good logo,
4: and,
1: circa.
4: You know, the Carolina is located in Raleigh. They're not in Charlotte. And that's really all Raleigh has. You know, Raleigh doesn't have an NBA team. Charlotte has the football team. Raleigh gets the hockey team, and why not give something to
1: and
4: Raleigh?
1: And they support that
4: the
1: team.
4: The hell out of it. And
1: that
4: it's like a
1: crazy
4: nice
1: arena. I have a cousin who has season tickets, and yeah,
4: really?
1: Wow. Yeah, their family is all behind it.
4: Is
1: it's awesome.
4: Is she still considering herself a relative now that you've picked against them?
1: I'm not telling.
4: You're not telling her?
1: I'm not telling. They don't get the app.
4: Okay. All right. Shh. Don't tell my relatives.
1: I can't hockey. I
4: no
1: can't
4: wonder,
1: talk hockey or
4: no
1: tell my family.
4: No wonder you don't talk hockey. To avoid family issues.
1: That's right.
4: All right. We'll be right back with the extra point. And it's not one you've heard before.
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7: All right, here we go. The year is 2036. Caleb Williams entering his 13th season as the Bears quarterback. Where is he playing his home games?
8: Wow, so there's a lot there. We're fast-forwarding 10 years. And the good news is that Caleb Williams is still the quarterback of the Chicago Bears in this scenario.
7: Love it. Love it.
8: That means he signed a couple contracts, probably made $1 billion. Or, let's see, how many million dollars? Do you think that maybe that's a bit much? Who knows, though, by that time. He's going to make a lot of money as a quarterback of the Chicago Bears. Where will he be playing his home games? As we sit here on June 2nd, I think that the message has been pretty clear. As much as Arlington Heights makes sense, there doesn't seem to be a pathway to get that done in an expedient fashion. And I think that the doors are swinging open to cross the state line. And I still think, at this point, nothing would surprise me, because I was surprised over the weekend this didn't get done. The utter incompetence of, I think, everyone involved led to this. And we can blame this guy or that guy, but I think it's collective failure by all different types of organizations and political bodies and all those things. But I do think that if we're going to have fun with this question and zoom forward 10 years, Caleb Williams is in Indiana taking snaps for the Chicago Bears of Hammond.
7: I just hope, if I'm answering this question honestly, I just hope Caleb Williams is still the quarterback of the Bears 13 years from now. That means probably, at the very least, a trip to the Super Bowl.
8: Yes.
7: Right? At the very least, yes. He's guided them to the Super Bowl.
8: Yes.
7: So, honestly, just being honest,
8: okay.
7: And I know I've been one of the people that have said I have fatigue about this question, but we're covering it properly. There is news. We're advancing the story. We're keeping people informed about a very important topic. But for this question specifically, since it's Caleb Williams, like, I'm hopeful that this is actually happening. So I don't give a rat's rear end where he plays as long as he's playing, because that means if he's playing for the Bears in 2036,
8: yeah.
7: It means he's had a very good career. It means we're talking about potentially building a statue of him outside of the stadium that we're looking to name where he's playing. So I'd much rather focus on the player than the place.
9: He would be 37.
8: How old's Matthew Stafford?
7: 38.
9: That's what I'm saying. You
8: yes.
9: just said 36.
8: So you're right. He could still be.
7: No, the year would be 2036.
8: But he could still be playing at a high level.
9: About him.
8: He could still be.
7: No.
9: I'll give you the picture. Okay, here
8: yes.
9: it is.
8: Give me the picture.
9: All right, here it is.
8: Paint it.
9: Caleb Williams takes the snap. It's a play action fake. He throws to Colson Loveland right before he's hit. No! It's defender of the year, 48-year-old Joe Tootie, who's there with the hit to protect Williams yet again. Preserve that
8: Joe
9: career.
8: Joe Tootie's still going to be playing?
9: What do you think?
8: I don't know. I don't know.
9: He would be.
7: They'll be naming a trophy 46. After Joe Tootie if he's still playing.
9: 46. He could do it. That's
8: do
9: the
8: it.
9: Guy you can't lose.
8: Where will they be retreating to
9: that
8: locker
9: is,
8: room?
9: I'm having a hard time.
8: I know.
9: I'm having
8: it's
9: a
8: hard
9: time
8: project.
9: Picturing it.
8: Listen, it's hard to predict tomorrow.
9: I know.
8: That's why this is a tough question.
9: And I will do this just for the sake of argument. I'll say Arlington Heights.
8: Okay.
9: And they either that or they will live there in condos the Bears give them. It's going away gifts.
8: That's what's going to go up in Arlington Heights, if not a football stadium.
9: The old football player's home is where Joe Tooney lives now.
8: instead of a football stadium and a dome, they're going to build a retirement home?
9: Either that or they'll have the...
8: A golf course?
9: Yeah, I
8: don't... put a golf course there?
9: I don't want to... I just don't want them moving to Indiana. I'm not saying they won't, but they haven't said anything yet, so I'm going to hold out some hope.
8: I think that today, that is, if you were, okay, you guys are the gambling experts.
9: Yeah.
8: Wouldn't you lay odds that that is the most odds-on favorite thing to happen right now?
9: I think the odds-on thing to happen is Indiana.
8: No, that's what I just said that.
9: Oh, yeah. But I'm saying Arlington Heights.
8: Oh, okay. Arlington Heights.
9: That is like a long shot.
8: Indiana is the odds-on favorite this morning.
9: By far. It's the only option. So at some point, you would think that will
7: Isn't Arlington Heights an option if you, the Bears, are willing to make concessions? It might not be the smartest economic, but it's still an option.
8: Here's the concession you would have to make.
9: Yes.
8: You'd have to reset your calendar. Essentially, you'd have to be more patient.
9: You have to wait another year.
7: Could you just start building out there? Could you really roll the dice and just say, we own the property. You can get the permits.
8: I mean, no, there's all kinds of governmental and legislative hurdles that you'd have to clear
9: without the taxes.
8: The taxes.
7: Well, you're paying taxes.
9: You're gonna pay $50 million a year.
8: No, it's not as simple as like going out and like taking a backhoe and saying I'm going to put a foundation here for a dome.
7: We'll get to the roads later.
8: I don't think so.
7: No,
8: I don't think you can do that. It's not that simple.
7: You have to ask the NFL permission.
9: What about in the lake?
7: Hey, with all the things going on, that idea is getting a little bit better. Okay, who owns the lake? Who owns the water?
8: Well, the way this story has unfolded, is that outrageous of a turn? Because who thought that this would? Oh, they're going to introduce in the 11th hour a different framework for a bill, and give them at 3:30 in the morning 45 minutes to debate and deliberate. No, that would so. We've heard. I don't say more outrageous things. We've heard outrageous things, but they're not putting it in the lake.
9: No. I was joking. I was just referencing Dustin's.
8: But where else could they? You know,
9: Wakanda.
8: It's Arlington Heights or Hammond. And I don't think it's feasible.
9: The reality is, or they could just stay at Soldier Field. Creaky old Soldier Field.
8: I honestly did not think we'd be in this position. I think that's been established.
9: I thought they'd come to a resolution. I thought the Bears were going to pick Arlington Heights.
8: Yes.
9: But they do that now.
8: We did on this show. Most of us expressed that strongly. And what happened over the weekend came as a very big surprise.
9: What happened over the weekend came at such a surprise that I'm not willing to shift gears yet. How about that? So here we are. We sit on Tuesday, and I am still not ready to say they're definitely moving.
8: Well, I'm not either, but I think
9: we just did. But we talked about where he's playing.
8: Well, you know how this works. There are two things here. We're talking about the story in real time, and we're analyzing every step along the way. Right. That's our obligation and our job.
9: Yes, and I think they end up in Hammond.
8: But this is a fun part of it. We're saying that it's 2036, and Caleb Williams is still a Chicago Bear.
9: I think I had Joe Tooney still a Chicago Bear.
8: But it's more realistic than Caleb Williams is. And if he is still a Bear, that means he's won a Super Bowl, or at least gotten there. And if he does that...
9: Not eight
8: Super Bowls. But I think if tomorrow's question is, by 2036, will Caleb Williams have won a Super Bowl? If I'm checking a box, yes or no, I'm checking yes. I'm checking yes. You're checking no? You look like you're checking no.
9: I'm. This is difficult. I'm just trying to figure out how the Super Bowl in Hammond will go.
8: They're playing at SoFi again this year. They get two Super Bowls in 5 years. What's the deal?
9: Tennessee gets one. And that's, apparently, it's a good Super Bowl spot.
8: Yeah, but twice in 5 or 6 years?
9: And, there's money. There's money involved, David. I don't know if you're familiar with that term. Where will the big soccer tournament at the end of the year be playing games in Hammond?
8: The big soccer tournament, don't say.
9: I didn't say
8: don't,
9: it.
8: Don't.
9: I'm not even allowed to say the color blue in Italian.
8: No. I don't even know if we can talk about who's in it.
9: We didn't bring it up. I'm just wondering where
8: they're
9: going to play.
8: Team A versus Team B. Tuesday night.
9: Yeah. Are we allowed to report results, or is that?
8: I don't think so.
9: Okay.
8: Let's just ignore it, right? Like hockey.
9: Yeah, there you go. Sounds like a plan. All right. It's Smalley and Haw, 104.3 The Score. 312-644-6767. What happens now? Can't wait to take some of your calls on that. It's Smalley and Haw on The Score.
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25: I am still ready to have conversations with all of our stakeholders to keep the Bears right here in Chicago. Again, the only viable plan for a publicly owned stadium was the one that I presented.
26: The only thing that really, in my opinion, kept the Bears in Illinois was the nostalgia factor. And I think after 3.5 years of working with the Illinois legislature with no outcome, I think the nostalgia factor is wearing thin with the Bears. And I think that they're ready to make a move. And I hope that they're ready to make a move to Hammond, Indiana.
27: It's a disappointment that a legislative session can go for weeks and weeks and weeks and nothing happens until almost midnight of the last day. And this, unfortunately, I believe the ball was dropped. So I don't mean to be rude. I don't mean to point fingers at anyone in particular. I know a lot of folks tried really hard, but it just didn't happen yet. And I say the word yet because I don't think the game is over.
9: Mully and Haw, 104.3 The Score. That was clips from the mayors. You heard there Brandon Johnson. He's the mayor of Chicago. And he's a happy man that that his plan, the one that he didn't have.
8: His plan.
9: Is now the plan that's going to work.
8: Well, so he says.
9: Maybe not. Then you heard from Thomas McDermott. He is the mayor of Hammond, Indiana, and he's saying nostalgia is the only thing that is keeping the Bears away.
8: Very
9: and it
8: happy
9: looks
8: in
9: like
8: Hammond.
9: They're breaking through
8: yep.
9: That way. And then you heard from Jim Tenaglia, the Arlington Heights mayor, And he still doesn't believe it's over.
8: No, but in a statement, he called it a fumble.
9: It's a fumble, and this is a mayor who has a property there that is owned by the Bears that was Arlington Racecourse, and they have nothing to do with it. There's nothing going up. There's no plan. They're not doing anything with that property now, going on 5 years. It's abandoned.
8: So one by one, I'll say this about my reaction to their comments.
9: Okay.
8: Thomas McDermott, the mayor of Hammond, you expected him to be as gleeful as he was. They're full of anticipation, and this is...
9: likely to happen.
8: This, in their minds, likely to happen. And you can understand why they would have an optimistic viewpoint of everything that went down and what didn't happen in Springfield over the weekend. So I get that. Jim Tenaglia, I was surprised, but I think I applaud him and respect his candor and his honesty in his view of what didn't happen and why. And they dropped the ball and they fumbled. And he is not blaming anybody specifically, but he's disappointed in the collective failure to get this done legislatively. And I think that is his viewpoint, and I think it's easy to respect. Maybe I was most struck by the pride in which Brandon Johnson took in, Mayor Brandon Johnson took in his idea in his mind being used as the framework for the last ditch effort to save this, the creating a stadium authority. And he said they didn't just pull that framework out of thin air, he's quoted as saying yesterday. They received that framework from our proposal. So there is clear indication that they recognize what we have been saying for 2 years, public benefit, public use.
9: Yeah, I mean, that basically the proposal they used is one that has been used to build NFL stadiums all over the country.
8: All over the country.
9: I don't think they needed Brandon Johnson's input to figure that out.
8: Which is why it surprised me. The victory lap was pretty boastful.
9: I mean, but the reality is, you kind of waylaid a process. You got involved first with the legislature, with the teachers union, and everything you did with the House. And you kind of made that bill a giant kind of immobile thing that couldn't make its way. It wasn't going to pass in the Senate, period, end of story. We'll talk to Bill Cunningham
8: about that
9: in an hour. But it wasn't going to pass. And so they had to scuttle it and try something new that has been used all over the country, as we're well aware.
8: Well, let's be clear here. Since the Bears narrowed this down, and it was the Bears telling Roger Goodell, telling the stadium committee.
9: Telling us.
8: Since the Bears narrowed it down to Arlington Heights and Hammond, Mayor Brandon Johnson has been little more than a distraction, interfering with the process.
9: Yeah, that's what he's done.
8: More than anything.
9: But he was apparently contacted and given hope. Someone breathed some hope into
8: his, and that was a mistake by the Bears.
9: Well, it was. He used that as permission to foul up.
8: He took that and ran with it.
9: Yeah.
8: And whoever was, if they want to call it whispering or trying to have some sort of
9: dialogue,
8: secret conversation or dialogue or hypothetical, however it went down, somebody in the Bears organization did have conversations with the mayor that empowered him to get reengaged, and that reengagement affected Chicago lawmakers enough to muddy the waters and complicate the process. And that, to me, is where this became interference. It wasn't and isn't realistic based on what the Bears have said publicly and told the commissioner of the NFL privately. So this Chicago inclusion came as a surprise. Victory lap or no victory lap, they can celebrate getting in the way. But they did get in the way more than anything.
9: 312-644-6767. Let's start the conversation with John. He's in Edison Park. Hey, John. Good morning.
0: Okay. Good morning, guys. Listen, I'm a Republican. I live on the far northwest side of the city, Cook County, taxpayer. Takes an extremely high property tax. I don't want a billion-dollar organization getting tax breaks. I'm a Republican. I want to simplify everything, but the tax code. But if we're going to do this and we want to do it, we want to keep them, whether it's in Arlington Heights, which I support, obviously along the metro line on the north, Union Pacific Northwest, which I think would be good for Chicago, and I think would be good for the Park Ridge, Des Plaines, Mount Prospect, Arlington Heights, all the way up, probably all the way out to Harvard. I think that would be a perfect thing for the state of Illinois for tax revenue purposes. If they're going to do it, and they're going to do some kind of infrastructure deal and some kind of, you know, pay in advance to, in lieu of taxes, property taxes, and still get sales taxes, they have to come up with a plan. They have to get this. They have to get this thing done. And the Bears obviously couldn't do it. Kevin Warren couldn't do it. So who else is on the board of directors with the Bears? George McCaskey doesn't want to do it. And I hate to bring up Mrs. McCaskey, but she fired her son, Michael, for something that, you know, when they were trying to go to Gary and he screwed it up. And then
9: No. That was a.
8: Thanks for the phone call.
9: Thanks. Michael was kicked upstairs because of the hiring issue with Dave McGinnis. That was a different thing altogether.
8: The Bears' seven-person board of directors.
9: Pat Ryan.
8: Minority owner.
9: I believe.
8: Ed McCaskey Jr.
9: All McCaskeys. Yeah, right? It's
8: Ed Jr., Brian, Pat, Kevin, George.
9: And isn't Kevin Warren on that as well?
8: I think he also was part of the board. Yeah.
9: And that's it.
8: Yeah, team president Kevin Warren. And their involvement, they probably now are, I would assume, meeting or discussing or figuring out exactly what to do next. And if we go another day without hearing from the Bears directly, it'd be disappointing, wouldn't it?
9: And the Bears, by the way, Roma Dunze, they're talking tomorrow, not today.
8: The players talking tomorrow.
9: That's when the OTA.
8: They have organized team activities on the field today.
9: And there are three players. I know your guy, Jonah Jackson, is going to talk, mm-hmm. as is Rome and somebody else.
8: So not sure. There are two parallel tracks here. You got the things going on the field.
9: You got actual football.
8: Actual players will be talking tomorrow. Yep. Today, though, you would like to hear from somebody, either George McCaskey or Kevin Warren, to find out exactly what is the next step, how they view the process beyond the one-page statement they released yesterday, one-paragraph statement. And what to expect, because this had to have been very disappointing to them in many ways.
9: Oh, I would imagine so. I would imagine
8: they're stuck.
9: Yeah, I think they are well aware that they're stuck.
8: And it's pretty obvious that they wanted this to happen so they could get going with the Arlington Heights proposal and move in that direction. Now that that seems to be delayed, not impossible, but it's delayed. It's another year, right, in terms of, unless there's some sort of mechanism legislatively where they're going to have a summer session, a special session that Governor or House Speaker Chris Welch said that was not going to happen. Unless that changes, they're waiting until November.
9: Let's try Joe. Joe's in Antioch. Hey, Joe.
1: Hey, good morning, fellas. Thanks for taking the call. Listen, I'm in construction management. And I got to tell you, this is just a failure of political leadership in the state of Illinois by basically all the political factions involved. Because the long and short of it, the only thing really wrong from a economic, environmental, and logistical standpoint about the Indiana proposal is the site. Because, fellas, the cost of... the cost of cleaning up that site, remember those studies are just estimates, and they're not going to really know what the total cost is until they start. So if Indiana could find a more attractive site from just the physical area and the cost of, you know, if we didn't have all those environmental costs to make that site safe, I think Indiana is the move to make. given the failure of the political leadership in Illinois. And on top of it, if the Bears really want to proceed with their site in our Lincoln Heights, they can still do it. And they just need to start getting their traffic study, their environmental impact studies. All those studies need to be updated and pushed forward. And it would cost them some money, but it would put political pressure on the politicians in Illinois to come to a consensus and make a compromise deal that affects everyone. Because ultimately, even if the Bears go to Illinois, Chicago's still going to benefit, because if you have casinos, hotels, and you have a Super Bowl and events year-round at a dome stadium, think of the money that's going to be coming into O'Hare Airport and thereby the city of Chicago by extension.
8: Thanks Joe. Alex. Appreciate the phone call.
9: Interesting. I wonder, David, given what he's describing, the time frame in terms of the economic study and the impact and how long, the Bears don't have to pay any of that. That would be all handled by the state of Indiana. Mm-hmm. But don't they need to get that agreement going if it's going to take that long,
8: Mully,
9: to kind of make that?
8: It's an excellent question. Problem? And I think, frankly, though, it's an answer. We don't really know the answer. This could also be due diligence that's already been completed. We haven't really heard from the officials that are in charge of, let's just say the information that we've gotten about the environmental studies that have been completed or haven't been completed, I find it very incomplete.
9: Well,
8: I don't think that we've had.
9: We got a lot of rumors about it.
8: What were the rumors?
9: That's what I'm saying.
8: There's rumors about a lot of things.
9: But the rumors are, it's going to take forever.
8: I know.
9: Oh, wait till you see.
8: I know.
9: But if that's the case, don't they have to move quickly on that? If they want to get shovels in the ground before 2027.
8: Do we know that they haven't?
9: I don't know.
8: That's what I want. I think that's the information that's lacking here.
9: Okay.
8: That's the information that we don't know.
9: So you think that it's already been...
8: I find it inconceivable that, and maybe this is naive, that they could get this far in the process with having the kinds of things in their way that some people are suggesting. I don't know how they could get this far where they're ready to move, and the best information on this was from the Tribune last week in the report that we focused on the front page and the slag heap and the image and the photo, because the optics were so powerful of that. But when you read between the lines, I mean, you go back and revisit that. A lot of this due diligence is either underway or it would be... the biggest complaint about this site is what it looks like. And then it could be problematic to build on it, but we need some more concrete answers. No pun intended. We need some concrete answers to find out if, in fact, that's ground that they can build on.
9: If only it was concrete. That's very funny. All right, let's try Jason. He's in Bridgeport. Hey, Jason.
4: Good morning, fellas. How are we doing?
9: Good.
4: Good. So, I know the lakefront stadium is probably done with, right? But can we imagine that? I mean, if we've seen the mega projects for it, and that was beautiful. I mean, like, we need something like that on the lake. You know, Soldier Field is an eyesore. Even though last year it was, like, awesome, I'm 29. I've never seen Soldier Field like that ever in my life. Mm-hmm. Especially not beating the Green Bay Packers. I mean, that was last year was the best year of my life being a Chicago Bears fan. And it's like now, we want to move to Indiana. Seriously. I mean, we're going to drive and see, the salt mine or whatever. And, see, cigarette stores.
9: I mean,
4: we go to the Bears game. Like,
8: what are you saying? I mean, you don't like the commute?
9: But they didn't pass the bill. So if they want to build, if they're going to build something, it's going to be in Indiana right now. It's not going to be in downtown Chicago. And thanks for the call, Jason. But we've already heard from we know that the Friends of the Park don't want hotels, casinos, whatever else was proposed. And that beautiful drawing you saw, or leaving the pillars up so Soldier Field is being honored as I mean, whatever.
8: The process has been complicated one time after another. It's so many different ways
9: right.
8: to make it difficult for the Bears to either want to go through with what they were talking about 2 years ago, building on the lakefront because of the Friends of the Parks and the other things
9: in the way. I'm not blaming the Friends of the Park. They're doing a good job of preserving.
8: But the complications are they're one after another.
9: Yes.
8: And it's a lot more complex in the state of Illinois, it would seem, according to what we just experienced over the weekend, to build a stadium to play football in here than if you cross a border where things seem to be more conducive to that, provided that all the environmental studies are completed and it's a safe place. The optics are the optics.
9: Let's try Rick. He's in Vernon Hills. Hey, Rick.
7: Good morning, guys. Earlier, David said that he thought that he might be a little bit naive about the environmental studies in Indiana.
9: Mm-hmm.
7: If they've been done, and if they've turned out positively, why wouldn't Indiana release the results? I think that everybody's playing liar's poker.
8: Do you know they haven't, or are you privy to information?
7: I don't, but I know that Indiana wants the stadium. And if they turned out, and if they have been done, and if they turned out that this was not a big problem, why wouldn't Indiana release that information as a plus in their column? They haven't. That tells me that either they haven't been done or that they were done and that it's going to be a long haul, but they don't want to announce that until after the contracts are signed.
9: Well, I mean, that's interesting, but why would you sign a contract without knowing what the results of that were? Why sign a contract and then find out you can't really start building for 3 years or something? I mean, you're not going to do that. So it is, again, I don't know how far along they are in the process in Indiana, but I would imagine that they're farther along than any other process where you have no tax certainty, which is what they want more than anything else.
8: Right. And when you talk about what's going on with the environmental studies and he's playing gotcha and me saying that, I'm naive to some things, that's just because we haven't really focused on what is going on and what we're hearing from the legislative leaders, the mayor of Hammond, who has said that it's clean as a whistle. What does that mean? Now, he has publicly proclaimed that the site is fine, but it requires our own due diligence in reporting now that the focus seems to be shifted to Hammond to find those things out.
9: The Tribune story was pretty damning, I thought, when you heard everything or you read everything that was written about some of the findings and some of the environmental issues that are going on. But you got to remember that Soldier Field is like, I was told if you dig 12 feet in the field of Soldier Field, you strike water. That's where it's located. There were all sorts of slag heap issues at some point or other in that particular area. This is not something that can't be overcome.
8: And at the Meadowlands, if you dig 12 feet, you find Jimmy Hoffa.
9: I think he was only six. And was it the East end zone? I remember being there.
8: Yeah, I remember being
9: and
8: there.
9: And someone said, hey, which end zone is off a period? And one of these New York Reds like, it's the one over there.
8: It's the one over there.
9: It was hysterical.
8: That's
9: it
8: tough
9: was
8: baseball.
9: So wrong. All right, we've got Bruce Levine. We're going to shift gears and bring in Bruce. We'll talk with him next. Mully and Haw, 104.3 The Score.
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0: 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Delighted to have you, and always delighted to talk to our guy, Bruce. Hey, Bruce, how you holding up?
5: Good morning. Right now, guys, the train from East Rutherford to the Empire State Building is 33 minutes. 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
6: Is that right, Bruce? 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
5: Well, my research and contribution is this. They play 8 or 9 games at home, right?
6: Yes.
5: Okay. Go Bears. They're still going to play no matter where they play. Now back to baseball.
6: Back to baseball, Bruce.
0: You know, the best news, and we'll get to the rest of it, but Davis Martin on the bump tonight, Bruce, that just makes me calm.
5: Is it a guaranteed win for you, Mullen?
0: It makes me calm. I have calmed down. I'm not worried.
5: So are you guaranteeing a win?
0: I'm not, but Davis is. His presence is.
5: It's been fun to watch him. He's been
0: great.
5: He's been, you don't have the Dylan Cease arm of 98 and a big breaking ball. What you have is a right-handed version of Mark Burley right now. I mean, that's who you have out there. He's
0: incredible compliment. It's an incredible compliment.
5: But it's true. I mean, he throws harder. I mean, he gets the ball up to 96, 97, but that's not how he gets people out. I mean, he gets people out by making pitches, using the same pitches and taking a little bit off, you know. So if you want to call him a throwback pitcher, you can. He's just a pitcher, not a thrower. So it's fun to watch. And the demeanor of him, kind of very Burley-like as well. You know, it's just like, I'm just 1 of 26. We're going to have fun out there. I don't know how I do it, but that's what I do. So it is a compliment. You're right, Mike.
6: So, Bruce, we're going to talk about, and we focused on last night, David Sandlin in his second start. Didn't quite have it, and that's going to be expected with a young pitcher. The command was lacking, and he couldn't get ahead in the count. But I also noticed it's impossible to ignore Jacob Gonzalez, 4 strikeouts and 4 at-bats. He played first base.
0: Played a great first base. Had a double play ball.
6: Definitely defensively he's there. Was that just a matter of Joe Ryan? Is this just somebody who is adjusting to major league pitching? Any reason for concern?
5: Are we spoiled that we expect every White Sox player to be great coming up?
6: Probably.
5: I guess. You know, it's just like if you don't struggle against one of the great pitchers like Joe Ryan in the game right now, I mean, I don't know. I mean, I don't think it's a setback for him or the White Sox at all. A lot of people are going to look bad against Joe Ryan. So I like the kid. I mean, look, we've talked about how players are coming up looking like they're ready to play. That doesn't mean that you're not going to get dominated by one of the better pitchers in the American League. So I would give it a couple weeks here, maybe a month. How about 2 months or 3 months to decide who we got here? We've been spoiled. That's all I can say.
0: Bruce, the A's coming to town tonight. The Cubs at Wrigley Field. We know they had the long winning streak there, 15 in a row. You'd love to see them get back on that kind of a run. The A's are kind of a little bit different, right? They're 28-32. Something like that, but they're 17-14 on the road. They're actually a better road team, an unusual statistic, than they are at home. Now, we know they play in a minor league stadium Are they sneaky better than we think they are coming in to face the Cubs?
5: Mike, don't get out-homered, okay? Don't get out-homered. The Cubs have been out-homered a lot, and they can't afford to get out-homered at home. Good signs from Bregman over the weekend, right? The idea that he had one home run that looked like it was 8,000 feet high and about 400 feet long that was taken back. Then he had a homer in the Sunday game. You need a third baseman. You need your third baseman to hit home runs. Right now he's the second best third baseman in Chicago, right? But that doesn't mean that he can't be your best player, and he needs to continue to play like that. And if he finds the home run ball and he slugs a little bit, everybody's going to be better off for it, because it's certainly not some of the other guys right now. Suzuki, you know, he left his home run tool somewhere. It's not to be found right now.
6: Where is the level of concern surrounding Dansby Swanson and his inability to come through at the plate in the clutch?
5: Well, I try to look at alternatives, right? So you have one of the best defensive shortstops in baseball. There's no question about that. Makes phenomenal plays. Great base runner, great team player. Can't hit. So until he can hit, you know, you help him along with the hitting coaches, with his swing coach. You know, you get your heads together, try to figure it out. But maybe he sits 2 days a week. You know, maybe you turn to your second baseman and you have him play short a couple days a week. Mm-hmm. When Shaw comes back, maybe he plays second base. You know, again, it's to the point where it looks like he's going up there and intentionally hitting pop-ups. He's under every ball. Every other pitch he hits, is he's under it. So it's not like Dansby Swanson can't hit. He's hit before. He's, you know, he's been a productive Major League Baseball player for a long time. Right now, it's the worst funk of his career. And as a team, you know, you need his bat in the lineup. Even if he's batting ninth, you need him to get some hits. Right now, it's not happening.
0: Bruce, you say don't get out-homered, and yet Jameson Taillon on the bump tonight, and we know that we know of Shota's issues with the home run. Jameson Taillon is really struggling with that this year, and how do you prevent that from happening if you've got a pitcher that is likely to give up a couple?
5: What you do, Mike, is you pray for a northeast wind, okay? So after being sarcastic, I'll just say this. Taillon has always given up home runs, and he's always been a fly ball pitcher. But he gave up 10 home runs in May in 5 starts. You can't do it. So, again, between him and Shota, we talked about the fact that that they are fly ball pitchers, and they've proved it this year so far. I mean, they're giving up tons of home runs. They're getting beat by home runs. So, I don't have the solution for it. I wish I did. He will go out there. He will compete. He'll give you everything he's got. Whether he wins or loses, he'll give you the best quote of the day. He's a terrific guy, as we know. You know, just a wonderful person, but can't give up home runs. And tonight's the night to watch him, because if the wind isn't blowing in a lot, this is, the A's, the Vagabond A's, whatever they're called
0: Sacramento.
5: Right now, for now, they can hit home runs, okay? Even outside of that small ballpark in Sacramento. So it's incumbent upon him to try to keep it in the park. He certainly is not trying to give up home runs, but you know, the one concern I have about the Cubs is their pitching. You need Boyd back. You need Cabrera back. Hopefully both will be back on this homestand.
6: Is that the hope? And because you look at Jordan Wicks not working, and is Matthew Boyd and Edward Cabrera the solution to that problem? And how does Javier Assad fit into the equation? Because I would think that after seeing Wicks after 2 starts not really – look like he belongs, you wonder how long they can keep Assad at AAA.
5: I don't think they think he's a great choice as a starting pitcher. I mean, he's been up and back so many times. Part of that is the fact that he has options left in his contract, right? He still has minor league options. So he's been the choice. It's not that he's pitched poorly all the time. It's just, well, we can stretch Javi out. You know, we have, you know, we've lost Horton. You know, we don't know when Steele's coming back. We've lost Boyd. We lost Cabrera. We better get Javi stretched out. Well, it's one of two things. Either they're really getting him stretched out, or they don't believe that he can get people out for any length of time as a starter. We're going to find out. But again, Boyd, 63 pitches on Sunday. Does he make his next start this weekend against the Giants at home? And Cabrera can come off of the IL. Let's see, went on the 20th. So he should be able to come off sometime, you know, toward the weekend as well. They need him back, both of them.
0: This is sort of way too inside baseball, Bruce, but I'm just curious. Were you surprised to see the White Sox release veteran Lamont Wade Jr. from Charlotte? He's an experienced player. He's been in the major leagues. They signed him to a minor league deal. He's actually doing pretty well at Charlotte. Now, you don't know with those kind of contracts if there was a certain amount of time where they had to move him up or let him go. You don't know how those things always work. But this is a guy that with Mooney down and you bring up Jacob Gonzalez to play first base, this is the guy that was playing first base in Charlotte. Like I said, veteran player. It was just an interesting move. It kind of implies that Gonzalez isn't going anywhere, and that they feel better about maybe moving Vargas, whatever they're going to do, than they would about bringing up a veteran guy.
5: Yeah, it's a work in progress. And I think you make a good point about, you know, Wade, that he was a professional guy that they could bring up. But this wave of the Chicago White Sox in 2026, Mike, it's about young players coming up and doing right. their thing, right? right? So, I mean, you know, the worst case scenario is Gonzalez plays for 2 weeks. He's overmatched. He goes back. It's not like he's a non-prospect anymore. Right. Just go back. And you will, you know, switch Vargas over there if you have to. Or, you know, you'll make a couple other moves. But I don't think it's about going with the veteran player at this point for the White Sox. But I was hoping you'd ask me about the home run derby for the White Sox that they're going to hear.
6: The alumni home run derby.
0: Oh, yeah.
6: With that's Alexei Ramirez
0: coming out of retirement.
6: Canseco,
0: or he's coming from Cuba yes. anyway.
6: And Gordon Beckham, Scotty Pitsednik, and Daniel Palka.
0: Oh, he's got what was the line that he looks like a man carrying two suitcases?
6: What do you think about that, Bruce?
0: He's so bulky.
5: I think it's going to be fun, and it's going to be so far under the radar that day, because what else is happening that day?
6: The draft.
5: It's the draft, and it's going to be, are they really going to take this shortstop from UCLA, or are they going to, you know, we're going to be hearing that game of chicken.
6: Don't trigger me, Bruce.
5: Right up to the very end.
6: Don't trigger me.
5: And I'm triggering you, my friend. And it's the first time that games are going to be actually being played while the number one draft pick is being taken. Now MLB has switched it to Saturdays during the day for the draft, and the White Sox will be home playing a game. So everybody will be able to see Trelawski picked. Is that who you think it's going to be, David?
6: Yes, it is.
0: Better be.
6: And we're going to have a special inside the clubhouse that day.
5: And Chuck will be interviewing him on the big board.
6: Okay? I love it.
5: He'll be there wherever it's at his house or in Philadelphia, where the draft is, wherever it's the home run derby is going to be way, way, way down the line for excitement. It'll be fun to watch, I imagine, but it's going to be draft day for the White Sox.
0: Bruce, we've got to go. But today, I just saw this. Today is Lou Gehrig Day, and they're doing that in honor of our own Iron Man, Mr. David. Is that accurate?
5: Yes. I don't. Is it? Are you over 2,130?
6: No, not Bruce. No.
0: Closing in on
5: Closing in.
6: But just feels like it.
5: With all due respect to Lou Gehrig, who I think is the most underrated superstar ever, he didn't work as many jobs as David does.
0: Fair enough.
6: Thanks, Bruce.
0: Thank you,
5: guys.
0: Bruce.
5: Have a great day.
6: All right, see you later.
0: See you, buddy. That is our guy, Bruce Levine. We're going to bring in Senator Cunningham at 8. We'll talk to Bill Cunningham about everything that went down in Illinois. We know we got a lot of people still want to talk about it. We've got phone calls. We'll be right back. 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
11: 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Well, that's one way of looking at a political exercise.
12: What it's become, it is definitely an exercise in politics, and if you didn't look at it that way, then maybe that explains a lot.
11: Maybe you need a political exorcism.
12: Or just need to listen to your lobbyist. That was a really startling revelation or comment yesterday from Paris Schutz talking about the lobbyists that continued to tell him throughout the process that they were giving the Bears advice that they weren't necessarily taking.
11: Right. That's crazy.
12: It is crazy.
11: You know, because, I mean, I would imagine that if you're hiring lobbyists down in Springfield, you're not choosing, like, who's the worst lobbyist? Who's the cheapest? Let's try to save as much money as possible. You're probably spending money to get the advice of the best people. And if they are telling you one thing and you are saying, nah, that's probably not the way it goes, that wouldn't necessarily imply...
12: Don't pay people to give you advice to you ignore.
11: Ignore. Yeah, that's a good point. All right, let's try Scott. Scott's on the southeast side, and he lives close to the Indiana border. Scott, good morning. How are you?
13: Morning, boys. What's going on?
11: All good. All happy, except for the Bears.
13: Listen, I do live... I live in Chicago. I have a Chicago zip code. I have Chicago taxes. I work in the Loop. But I can walk across the street and buy my groceries in Hammond and come back and back in Chicago and make my food and all that fun stuff. I don't understand why everybody's making such a big, and David, you know this, you know, it's right there. I mean, we're,
11: you're saying that you're like in Verdoliak's ward, kind of down the southeast side there?
13: Yeah. I grew up about two blocks from you, Mully.
11: Okay.
13: As a frame of reference, St. Tommy Moore, they were known as thugs and miscreants.
11: Thank you.
13: Yeah, that was at St. Dennis. But no,
11: I think we used to beat the hell out of you guys, as I recall.
13: Yeah, pretty much. I'm not going to deny it.
11: Go ahead. I'm sorry.
13: But anyway, no, my point is that people are making such a clamor about, oh my gosh, they're going to Indiana. I can roll a ball from my front porch into Indiana, and I live in Chicago.
12: It's a great phone call.
11: Thanks, Scott.
12: It's a point that's hard to explain, but definitely there.
11: Oh, no.
12: It's almost a stigma.
11: Yeah, it's really weird.
12: It's the stigma of being in Indiana, and a lot of people have a hard time getting past that. And when you look at the environmental concerns are real, and I think things they need to address. The border issue is something that people should be able to get past, but some people never will. And that's just reality.
11: Hammond is a stone's throw. It's not far at all, especially where I grew up on the south side. It's not far. All right. We'll be right back with Senator Bill Cunningham next. It's Mully and Haw, 104.3 The Score.
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14: 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I got the Bears at 11-6.
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27: So I think what we've done here with this bill today is establish a framework that would enable the Bears to build a stadium in the state of Illinois. What the bill does is it allows municipalities to establish their own stadium authority. Any municipality with a population of more than 70,000 people located in Cook County could do this. Could be Arlington Heights, could be Chicago, could be a handful of other towns that meet the population threshold.
11: Mully and Haw, 104.3 The Score. We are delighted to welcome in that voice you just heard, Senator Bill Cunningham, Illinois 18th Senate District, the president pro temp of the Illinois Senate, and he joins us now on the Plumbers 911 hotline. Plumbing emergency, call 1-833-PLUM-911. Local 130 plumbers get the job done right the first time. Senator Cunningham, good morning. Thank you for joining the program.
28: Good morning, Mully. Thanks for having me on.
11: Well, we really appreciate it. And obviously, you must be in recovery now after the extended weekend of working so hard to try to get this legislation done. It was crazy to watch from a distance because, you know, obviously we are very interested in the story, and it was just wild to see all of the twists and turns at the last second. And I know you finally got a bill passed in the Senate, but it wasn't in time for the House to go over it. At least they claimed, we keep hearing that they didn't have the votes for it. Obviously, the bill that they passed was a rather large bill that you needed to kind of pare down, and there were no votes for that in the Senate. It just seemed like one of these things that you just kind of ran into a wall with this stuff.
28: Yeah, that's the nature of a bicameral legislature. Obviously, a bill has to pass through both chambers. The House passed a bill a few weeks back that just didn't have support to pass the Senate. So we had a very difficult puzzle to solve. I can tell you for most of the last few weeks, most senators wanted to do nothing. But we thought it was important to pass something that would make it easier for the Bears to build a new stadium in Illinois. So we came up with a proposal in the closing days that would be built around a model that's used, has been used for all but three NFL stadiums, and that's a public ownership model. And, you know, the idea behind it was that the Bears could do exactly what they've said they're willing to do, and that is privately finance the construction of the stadium, but then enter into an agreement with the municipality who would own the stadium. And in that sort of scenario, the Bears would be exempt from property taxes, just like they are today at Soldier Field. You're right, Molly, we got it done late, too late for the House to pick it up, but I still think it's a viable solution to the problem and can still be considered.
12: From your perspective, then, where does this go from here logistically? Is there a deal to be made this summer, and is a special session likely or possible?
28: Yeah, David, it's a good question. I would say that it's never a good idea to call a special session unless there's an agreement on a legislative solution to whatever problem exists. But I'm not certain enough legislators agree that this is a problem that demands a special session. I'm a Score listener. I realize this is really important to sports fans like us, but we're not like most Illinoisans. This is not the top issue we hear about from our constituents. We hear from constituents every day who are worried about their property taxes, not right. The property taxes the Bears pay. We have a state Medicaid system that's facing a crisis due to federal cuts that close hospitals and jeopardize the health insurance of over a million Illinoisans. We hear about gas prices every day from constituents. That's what they want us focused on. I mean, a Bears stadium solution is really a secondary problem. We want to solve it, but we have bigger fish to fry. So I'm not sure that it demands a special session or not.
11: You know, it has been fascinating from our perspective to just watch what the Bears are doing or what the Bears are not doing. And in other words, I mean, from the minute that they hired Kevin Warren and he had this reputation as being a guy that was able to help make a deal in Minneapolis for the building that Minnesota Vikings are playing in, we were told effectively that he was the guy that was going to come here and make a deal. And then, you know, there was his falling in love with the lakefront and the messing around with the mayor and trying to get that going. They had owned the land already in Arlington Heights, and then they came to a conclusion that Arlington Heights might be the place to go, and they claimed they were down to two different sites. But there were all sorts of reports. I think Marianne Ahern had a report of the fact that the Bears were still talking to the city, whether it be the park district, the mayor, and that almost threw a wrench in the works. Is it your understanding that the Bears maybe didn't handle this the way they should have?
28: Yeah, Molly, working with the Bears has been frustrating from the beginning. As you mentioned, they've pivoted between various plans back and forth between Arlington Heights and the lakefront. And that shifting continued right up until the spring when they were publicly saying there was a binary choice between Arlington Heights and Hammond while they were conducting, you know, let's call them back channel discussions with the city of Chicago. Those discussions completely undermined their efforts in Springfield during the legislative session. I think they pumped hope into the idea that a lakefront stadium was still possible. And that made it all the more difficult to get Chicago members to support a plan for Arlington Heights. I'm not sure the public and even the Bears themselves understand how unusual of a political feat the Bears are trying to pull off, because I can't think of a single instance where a professional sports franchise has moved from one city to another within the same state and received a subsidy or tax break from the state government. It's happened plenty of times when local governments provide a subsidy or tax break. For instance, when the Braves left downtown Atlanta for the suburbs, they got a big subsidy from Cobb County, the place they moved to. When the 49ers left San Francisco for Santa Clara, they got a big subsidy from Santa Clara. They didn't get it from the California state legislature. The Braves didn't get it from the Georgia state legislature. This is a case where the Bears want a big tax break from the state legislature. And in order to get that to pass, they need Chicago members to vote for it. There are 15 state senators and 28 state representatives with Chicago home addresses. Getting them to vote for a big tax break to move any business, to encourage any business to leave the city of Chicago is daunting. And I think the Bears didn't really know what they were bargaining for.
12: We're talking with State Senator Bill Cunningham here on The Score. And related to that, the framework for the bill that was maybe came across as a desperate last-ditch effort to get something done, the creating the stadium authority, it seemed to be a replica or similar to what the package that Indiana is offering the Bears. And it also was similar, as you know, Senator Cunningham, to other models in other NFL cities. And I just wonder, because it is and always has been there to look at and to say, well, that's a pretty feasible option for the Bears to consider, why was it not considered or discussed earlier or introduced even as a plan B in case the mega projects bill, which did die on Saturday, because it seemed to be so bulky and all encompassing that it was almost too much, that maybe this other option could have been introduced earlier, given more time to discuss and deliberate, and then possibly had a better chance of being passed?
28: Well, I think we did really concentrate on trying to get the mega projects bill passed. And I think there are a lot of beneficial aspects to that proposal. As you know, it was not designed specifically for the Bears. The Bears Arlington Heights project would have been a beneficiary of it, but it could have been used to lure any large business to the state of Illinois. So I thought it was a good approach. So we made every effort to make that happen. And it just became clear as the weeks went on that there was not support for it. So we essentially tried to devise another approach. And this public ownership approach, I think, was the one thing that we had that we could build votes for. Now, you know, this came together at the end of the session where we have, as I mentioned earlier, much bigger priorities to address. Mm-hmm. And that's makes it all the more difficult to pass in that kind of environment.
11: It is amazing because we've talked to a lot of people about this, and a lot of the sense that you get is that the Bears, when they first started this process, were sort of reluctant to be the centerpiece of it. In other words, they felt that any legislation just for them would not pass the public view, maybe because the team wasn't doing well, maybe whatever reason. Then they had this great season and everybody kind of saw Soldier Field filled with people and wow, you know, no one wants them to leave Chicago, but they had already sort of shifted. Had the organization been as successful of earlier than they are of late, would that have changed anything? Would the way they approached it in terms of being a centerpiece, wanting to kind of go along with another bill as opposed to fronting it, might that have changed things? We're just, you know, it's hard not to play Monday morning quarterback on this.
28: Yeah, I don't think the Bears on the field success really factors in this. You know,
11: okay.
28: Molly, I took the time. I've done a lot of research working on this other legislative efforts involving stadium deals. And I looked up when what the Bears' record was when the General Assembly passed the plan to renovate Soldier Field, which was back in December of the year 2000. And the Bears were having a terrible season that year. I think, though, back then you had Mayor Daley and Governor Ryan, two people who really knew their way around the legislature, working together to get a bill passed. And, you know, pulling hard from the same side of the rope. We don't have that now. And there's a natural reason why we don't. And that's, again, because the Bears are attempting to move from one municipality to another. There's a reason why most, not all, but most new stadiums get built across the street from the old one, because you're not making this jurisdictional change. And you can get the mayor of the biggest city in the state, and you can get the governor on the same page. That's been true here in Illinois. I think it's true in every state where you've seen the state legislature pass a tax subsidy for a professional sports franchise to build a new stadium. We're really trying to do something here that hasn't been done much, if at all. And again, I'm not sure the Bears have ever fully grasped that.
12: So given where we are and what's transpired, and Senator Cunningham, it's our privilege to be able to talk to you because of your proximity to the story and also your insight into all the research you have done. In your opinion, your informed opinion, how viable is it then for the Bears to consider staying in the city of Chicago?
28: Well, you know, that's ultimately a decision for the Bears to make. I love the city of Chicago. I hope the Bears stay in the city. If they don't stay in the city, I would prefer they stay in the state, in Arlington Heights or some other suburb. But they're a private business. They're going to make whatever decision they think is viable. Maybe the Hammond site is viable. Maybe it isn't. That's up to the Bears. We in the legislature can help them if they have a plan that is politically viable. They have just not been able to develop that. The plan we offered this weekend, I think, does have more political viability than some of the previous plans because it is essentially site neutral. It doesn't say Bears go to Arlington Heights, Bears go to Chicago.
11: Right.
28: It depends on the team striking a deal with a local municipality. So I think that's about the most politically viable path we have forward, but there's obviously no perfect plan. And obviously the Bears, again, are a private business. They can make any decision they want regarding where they play.
11: Yeah, it is kind of fascinating to see because, from our perspective anyway, you know, just knowing the McCaskies, knowing a George and the way he was raised, I don't think he wanted to be the guy that took the Bears to Indiana. I don't think that was part of the life dream, but the fact is they did buy Arlington Heights, so they were obviously curious about moving to where the track was at Arlington Park. And I believe that goes back to George Halas himself. They were looking at that property years and years ago. Now that they got the Indiana thing going, there was a feeling that that was forcing the hand of the legislature, that they were going to have to pass a bill. Everyone was going to have to get involved because otherwise they go to Indiana. Did the legislature feel that was an idle threat? Did you sense that they didn't really want to go to Indiana? Do you think they wind up there? Do you believe, did Roger Goodell ever contact you? We saw him, he was texting the governor here and there, and the governor, I think Kevin Warren repeated word for word, according to the Tribune, a thing from the governor. How much has the NFL been involved?
28: I've never had any conversations with anyone at the NFL, but, you know, taking a step back, you said they bought that property in Arlington Heights. I think we lose sight of the fact that there is nothing stopping the Bears from breaking ground in Arlington Heights tomorrow and building a stadium. They can do that. There's no law prohibiting them from doing that. The Village of Arlington Heights wants them. They can do that. The problem is they don't want to do that unless they get a massive tax break
11: right
28: from the state of Illinois. So they've introduced the political complication to this matter. You know, I know people get frustrated with the politics of this. The Bears have introduced politics to this. They're a private business. They can build a stadium there tomorrow. They've chosen not to do that, without the public support. That injects politics into the situation. As far as Indiana is concerned, I'm just not sure. I visited the site. You know, it's a 25-minute drive from my house in Beverly. It looks complicated, but I'm not a structural engineer or an environmental engineer. I don't know how viable it is. I think there are plenty of legislators who do think it's a bluff, and I think that did contribute to legislators not wanting to rush in and come up with some solution. But, you know, we'll see. There have been plenty of card players who have been forced to play a bluff hand. Maybe that'll happen with the Bears.
12: Before we let you go and really appreciate your time, in the final minute we have, how would you characterize your direct involvement and the Bears' presence in this process? Because we were told that they, Kevin Warren and George McCaskey, were not in Springfield. And I don't know what impact that might have had, but in retrospect, it's easy to second guess. How would you characterize their involvement in this?
28: I would think if you were going to write a thesis about the best way to interact in a legislative process, you would not point to the Bears' effort as a textbook case of how to do that from start to finish. As I said before, it's been frustrating dealing with the Bears, and I think it was because they never really grasped how unusual of a path they've chosen here, of trying to move a professional franchise from one city to another within a state. That is, to my knowledge, never been done via a subsidy or tax credit from the state government. So they picked a very unusual path, and I don't think they really grasped the complications that go along with that.
11: State Senator Bill Cunningham, thanks so much. Really appreciate it. Very enlightening, and you were very diplomatic there.
12: Really appreciate your time.
28: Thanks, Molly and David.
11: That is Senator Bill Cunningham. That's great stuff.
12: Outstanding insight.
11: Unbelievable.
12: And as you said, very tactful, very diplomatic, very professional, but very direct.
11: Not textbook stuff, but when you hear him say it was very frustrating.
12: Yes.
11: And the fact that they did not grasp, and maybe that is the most crucial point that we haven't really talked about. The idea that moving from Chicago to Arlington Heights was always going to be this incredible difficulty.
12: An enormous political risk and challenge.
11: Yes.
12: That I think they underestimated.
11: Yes.
12: And they thought because they were the Chicago Bears.
11: They misunderstood
12: it. They did. They didn't read the room. They didn't read the coverage, if you will.
11: That's great stuff. All right. It's Mully and Haw, 312-644-6767, 1043, The Score.
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18: 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Back goes Fermin at the wall, makes the catch. Deep right center. Ball game over. Cardinals win. Conforto gave it a long ride just to the dead center. And Fermin went back, had maybe a step or two to spare, pulled it in.

0: ball game is over. The Cardinals win it 5-1.
1: Mully and Haw, Chicago's Sports Radio 104.3, The Score. And now we're going to get out to Vinny Duber now with the Chicago Sun-Times, their Cubs writer. And he joins us now on the Plumbers 911 hotline. Plumbing emergency, call 1-833-PLUM-911. Local 130 Plumbers, get the job done right the first time. Vinny, congratulations and thanks for jumping on. Really appreciate it.
2: Hey, thanks so much. I'm glad to talk to you guys. How's it going this morning?
3: Doing well.
1: Yeah, we're doing great. The Cubs, on the other hand, we're kind of trying to figure out what has gone wrong for them. We know that the whole hitting with runners in scoring position has been just this bizarre thing that's kind of popped up and you can't get past. Is that because they don't have kind of the big bopper in the middle of the lineup? Is that something that, as much as we talk about the pitching and the injuries, is that something that's waylaid them as they've gone on in this season?
2: I mean, certainly the fact that they're not getting those clutch hits is what's waylaid them, right, as they've kind of stumbled down the stretch here the last few weeks. I think the thing that they're relying on is that there's a lot of baseball left and that they can get some of these guys going. You know, there have been some anomalies, if you want to say that. I mean, certainly Pete Armstrong isn't having the kind of first half that he did last year. Alex Bregman, while his, you know, some of his numbers are fine, those power numbers are not what they typically are for him. It's not necessarily that someone's missing from that lineup. It's that all the guys that are in it aren't doing what they're kind of expected to right now. So when it all happens at once, you get a 10-game losing streak or you get a 5-16 stretch to finish out May. I think that they can look up and say, thank goodness the calendar's turned. Thank goodness we got a long stretch of games against teams that are under 500 right now. And maybe that they can find some consistency because they got a long summer ahead of them if they can't.
3: Vinny, congratulations on getting the job as a beat writer for the Sun-Times covering the Cubs. You're no stranger to Chicago baseball, certainly, over the years. Just curious, as you take over this beat at this stage of the season, how is it covering Craig Counsell? And how would you assess how he handles the day-to-day? Because this is a wildly inconsistent team. Can win 10 in a row, can lose 10 in a row. And this is not somebody whose temperament you would describe as wildly inconsistent. How's everything going with the manager?
2: Yeah, I mean, I think obviously it's a frustrating time when you've got a 10-game losing streak and you're expected to win the World Series or certainly be competing for it. I mean, the expectations are so high at Wrigley Field. Certainly Craig Counsell's salary says that, right? It says exactly what he's supposed to come in here to do. But I think the reason he got such a big payday, a reason he's considered such a good manager, is because of kind of what you alluded to, and that is that consistency. And I think that he knows from all his years managing winners, be it up in Milwaukee or, you know, the playoff team he had last year with the Cubs, I think he knows that the way to get out of this, the way to kind of forge ahead, is to be consistent, is to not kind of flip and flop between extremes to try to bail yourself out. I think he's got to kind of keep that steady hand on the wheel and make sure that his players do the same. The good news for him in that regard is that he's got a veteran clubhouse and a bunch of guys who have had success before and who kind of know how to get out of these things. Now, whether they will or not, we're going to find out, right? But I think the best thing that he can do and the thing that I'm getting from him is that, you know, he's just trying to be consistent, trying to stay consistent. You've seen a little bit of lineup tweaking, so, you know, fans are always got an eye on that, and maybe that continues if they keep searching for wins and keep searching for production. But I think right now the best thing that he can do from a big picture standpoint is remember that he's got guys who have been there before and done this before, and maybe he reminds them of that too from time to time.
1: You know, we talk all the time about the pitchers and, you know, the injuries and making a move and getting something going at the trade deadline and how do you go about that. And there are nothing but rumors floating around in that area. How much do you have to kind of monitor all that stuff and keep an ear to the ground on everything going on whenever you hear anything about a team and a pitcher? And, you know, it's just something that's omnipresent.
2: Yeah, I think that's kind of part of the fun of baseball fandom, though, right? I mean, it's certainly stuff that you guys like to talk about on the radio, that fans yeah. like to hear about and talk about at the bar, right? I mean, that's part of the fun, I think. And so you want to keep an eye on it. You want to kind of see those things pop up from time to time. And from my standpoint, you got to think about how much sense does this actually make, right? I mean, you got to be able to, you know, talk to folks about, hey, is this something that could really happen? How does this happen if the, you know, if the Cubs are to make trade A or trade B that's proposed out there? You know, you've seen a little bit more, you know, you've seen some of these trades get a little bit more realistic for the Cubs over the last year and a half or so when they're dealing some top prospects for a guy like Kyle Tucker or a guy like Edward Cabrera, right? I mean, so now all of a sudden, no, maybe they are these players at the trade deadline. They have the capacity to do that, even though last trade deadline, we didn't see that move, right? So I think you like to see those things come along if you're a baseball fan and if you're someone who talks about baseball all the time. It's about for trying to figure out what makes sense and how real some of this can be, even, you know, just thinking about how it matches up on paper.
3: Talking with Vinny Duber, the new Cubs beat writer for the Sun-Times. All right, the people that do talk about baseball all the time, Vinny, they want to know, will Dansby Swanson ever hit? And if he doesn't hit better than he's hitting, would Craig Counsell dare give him the Ian Happ treatment and maybe rest him back-to-back days?
2: I mean, I suppose that's possible. If you're going to do it with Ian Happ, you're going to do it with Dansby Swanson, because those are the two guys in that clubhouse, right? Ian Happ has been a Cub forever, and if he's going to get that treatment, then Dansby Swanson could certainly get it as well. But Swanson's trying to get out of this, you know what I mean? I talked to him the other day, and he said, you know, while you're making these sixes, it can be tough because your batting average is plastered over every scoreboard in the game. I mean, think if you're having a rough stretch at work and you have to step up to your desk and staring you right in the face is a reminder that you're having a really rough stretch at work, right? So he said it can be hard for these guys, even guys who have been in the game. I mean, this is his 11th big league season, and he says it's even hard for him and hard for guys who have that kind of experience to kind of get past that from a mental standpoint before you even get to the physical fixes that it requires. So I certainly think you could see something like that. But at the same time, you got to realize that Swanson plays that incredible defense at shortstop. Right. Craig Counsell even said the other day, hey, the defense is a difference maker, and we acknowledge that. You know, like, he knows that makes the Cubs better. They are a team that is built around defense. Win that team Gold Glove last year. A lot of the metrics say they're the best team in baseball again this year when it comes to defense. So taking Swanson out of that mix for any extended period of time, that hurts that part of the game. So, you know, Swanson is happy that he's walking. I think he's got a career-high walk rate right now. He's one of the top run scorers on the team. So, again, this can sound like me, you know, kind of listing a bunch of things that aren't, hey, he's hitting, he's not hitting. But I think there are ways that he can contribute. And if you're going to bench him, you are going to detract from some of those things, too.
1: Vinny, thanks a ton. Really appreciate your time. Great stuff.
3: Thanks, Vinny.
2: Thank you, guys. Nice talking to you.
3: You
1: congrats
3: too.
1: Again. That is Vinny Duber from the Sun-Times, now covering the Chicago Cubs, which is that's a nice
3: good
1: gig for him.
3: Yeah,
1: no,
3: it's a really good gig.
1: It, no doubt.
3: He's been around for a while, so that's good for him.
1: All right. 312-644-6767. Let's get back to the phone lines. We've got Terry downstate. Hey, Terry.
4: Hey, good morning, guys. David Mully. Several issues here, and I've been listening for weeks, of course, on the Bears saga. We used to have season tickets. I gave them up probably about 10 years ago. I had them in the old stadium, new stadium, Memorial. And it's just a city. It's a great place to go to a game, but they made it horrible to go to the game. But Springfield, and listening to Senator Cunningham, I lobbied in Springfield for two decades. And I was on the floor for the Stadium Sports Authority for Comiskey Park for Raitt Field. And you know, what the Bears are looking for is certainty. I don't hold anything against the Bears. Maybe their lobbying effort could have been better. But going to Arlington Heights, that will be an entertainment mecca. And they're looking just for that cost certainty. As soon as they put a shovel in the ground there, what we used to call tax eaters, the property tax eaters, they will just line up to fleece the golden goose. I mean, that's why they're looking. They don't want to have it just increasing as we as property tax owners
1: right.
4: in Illinois, and I've seen it go up. The Bears don't want to face millions and millions of dollars. They need that certainty to put it in. If they build in Hammond, I'll support them in Hammond. I'll go to Hammond. Heck, it's even closer and easier for me to go to Hammond than it would be to go Arlington Heights. The city and the governor, and I support and I respect Pritzker, but his comments saying he's kept his ethics in line, you know, they've missed what their job was. The Bears are an iconic franchise, not just in Chicago, but the entire country. You should be bending over backwards to help them. And the last thing, you know, they
3: well,
4: say,
3: Terry, hold on a second before you get to your last point. Let me ask you about that. You really believe that the Bears in the $9 billion enterprise that they are deserve more attention and a higher priority than the citizens of Illinois that Governor Pritzker referenced when he talked about protecting their the taxpayers?
4: Well, David, to that point, and each year, Senator Cunningham brought up, you know, gas prices. Well, that's a federal issue. It's, you know, the war. He brought up the Medicaid and the hospital issues. That's one they've been dealing with for decades. Yes, they have other priorities, but in that sense, it would be like, you know, you take would New York City, you know, do everything they can to keep the Yankees. Yeah, they're playing the Bronx, but keep the Yankees in New York City instead of going, you know, over to New Jersey.
3: They let the Giants walk.
1: They let the Giants go. Yeah, I think there were a couple of points that Senator Cunningham made that really resonate with you. The not the least of which is that the Bears.
3: That was a good phone call, though.
1: That's a good phone call. But yeah. The Bears underestimated what it would take. They bought the land in Arlington Heights. They wanted to build in Arlington Heights. They were done with downtown Chicago. The idea that you're going to move from Soldier Field to Arlington Heights, where you're going to build your own dome, and then you want the tax certainty, that's been the problem with this all along. And they're relying on the Illinois state government to approve lawmakers to live in the city. And Senator Cunningham had the numbers of how many there are. Those people aren't voting for the Bears to leave Chicago. If you have an address in the city, if you actually have a lot of people in the city that you represent, how are you supposed to say, oh, yeah, go to the suburbs and build the mecca of entertainment there?
3: It's almost as if they hired an outsider to show them the way. Somebody who might have been not as informed on Illinois politics and history and precedent as you would need in a situation like this.
1: Isn't that, I mean, don't you have to know that immediately before you start this process?
3: Well, it would help.
1: Learning it on the job seems like a bad idea to me.
3: Institutional knowledge is invaluable in situations like this, and it seems to be apparent. In the interview with Senator Cunningham revealed this even more, that it was lacking in this situation. The Bears misread so many different cues along the way, and they went in a direction that was just not really amenable to a deal.
1: It's Mully and Haw. We are going to be right back on Chicago Sports Radio 670 The Score.
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2: Working with the Bears has been frustrating from the beginning. They, as you mentioned, they've pivoted between various plans back and forth between Arlington Heights and the lakefront. And that shifting continued right up until the spring when they were publicly saying there was a binary choice between Arlington Heights and Hammond while they were conducting, you know, let's call them back channel discussions with the city of Chicago. Those discussions completely undermined their efforts in Springfield.
1: Mully and Haw, 104.3 The Score. That is the voice of Illinois State Senator Bill Cunningham. We spoke with him a little bit ago, and that's information that we've heard and we brought up. That's been reported. We talked to Mark Gannis about that, and he dismissed it, said that it wasn't correct. But apparently,
3: I think Mark Gannis pushed back because of the suggestion that it was all Bears, and I never wanted to create that perception. I think there's blame to be shared and responsibility to be spread evenly. But the Bears' lack of savvy here, I think, was evident, and we heard that from Bill Cunningham.
1: And David, that particular decision, whomever made it or why they did it, that back channel conversation, which was reported, undermined anything they wanted to get done because, you know, it brought the mayor back into it. It brought the city of Chicago back to the
3: forefront. All of those legislators that Bill Cunningham referenced with Chicago zip codes,
1: yes,
3: who were representing the city, it activated them and reinvigorated their involvement because all of a sudden it was like, well, there's a chance that the Bears could stay in Chicago. Well, the Bears are talking to the mayor through back channels or not. That opened the door just a crevice, and it eventually became open enough to where that was interference, and they ran interference for what was supposed to happen. And what was supposed to happen was they were going to get the bill passed and approved and start breaking ground, shovels in the dirt, this summer in Arlington Heights. That seems unlikely at this juncture. That seems very unlikely this calendar year, based on where we are now, unless we hear something different in the next 24 hours or this week.
1: 312-644-6767. Let's start with Gunter. He is in Indiana. Hey, Gunter.
4: Good morning, gentlemen. Interesting conversations. I have a couple of thoughts, and I hope I can get them all done in time. Cunningham mentioned about it's never been done before where a team moved from within the state from one city to another. It happened just recently in San Francisco. They moved 40 miles to Santa Clara, and, you know, same thing with Los Angeles. So that's out the window. But I think, and he also mentioned that the Bears could, start digging today. Well, yeah, they could start digging if they want to pay $200 million a year in taxes. And I think
1: it's
4: that
1: like
4: was the
1: 50,
4: whole point of
1: it. I think it was 53, something like that. I mean, I know you're exaggerating to make a point, but let me ask something. If you had to come up or try to get a deal with Arlington Heights, would they be willing to give you a deal that wouldn't be $53 million? Could they lower the tax price themselves to try to?
3: Interesting concept. What else, Gunther?
4: Well, that was the thing. I was going about, the number I picked was off of the initial presentation from the mayor of Arlington Heights, where the tax burden was like $100 million to $200 million. And I think when they first bought it, it was only $3 million in taxes, and it jumped up. I think that's what reignited the initial conversation with Chicago, was because of they got surprised. And you're right. And then the Bears are at fault for this part of it. They got surprised. They were not expecting the taxes that they were going to get levied, and they should have known that.
1: Okay, Gunther.
3: Thanks for the phone call. Yeah, San Francisco to Santa Clara is changing municipalities within the same state. And that was a product of the stadium project at Levi's Stadium being more attractive than Candlestick Park was, or the previous.
1: Yeah, Candlestick.
3: It
1: was the park. You've been there.
3: Yeah.
1: It was the one that is like by the water, and there were all sorts of issues there.
3: I recall being there.
1: It's on that hill that OJ supposedly grew up near.
3: Yeah, it was a time to move on for the 49ers.
1: Yes.
3: And they did move on. I don't know the details off the top of my head about what they were looking at in terms of tax structure and all
1: either,
3: those things.
1: But it was on the outskirts of San Francisco. It was, you know, much easier to drive there than to get into town, as a matter of fact. If you were flying in there, you often stayed at the airport because it was, and in fact, I think that Santa Clara, that stadium is kind of equidistant from where the old stadium was on that hill. Okay, we've got to take a time out. We've got a special guest joining us next in studio. Really looking forward to it. It's Mully and Haw here on 104.3 The Score.
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10: 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You know what that music means. It's time to talk Illini, and we are blessed to have Coach Bielema, Brett Bielema, here in studio with us. You've got a big day with the Cubs, a big Illinois outing at the Cubs game. And you're singing? Is that it? You're
11: going to
10: sing
11: the seventh inning stretch? I don't know why they keep inviting me back, but I got this is my sixth seventh inning stretch, so I'm pretty excited.
12: I heard you rehearsing with your daughter, so I did hear that, and I think that maybe you should bring her along next year.
11: Next year, I told them when they turn 10, they can come sing with me. So my oldest Briella turns 10 next year, so she's super excited.
10: That's hysterical. That is so.
11: It's so
10: fun.
11: Funny. Yeah. I can't believe I'm going to have a fourth grader in my house, but. You know, as much as I love coaching the 115 guys that I got with me, those two little girls I have at home are unbelievable.
12: You are working Chicago. Last week, you were at the Sox game. It was Illinois night there at the Ray. I remember being there, and it was a good presence. A lot of Illinois fans on the South Side. Tonight, you're at Wrigley Field singing the stretch. Your job never ends, and you're spreading the news and recruiting all the time because – your program is at the point where in this conference you can never take a day off.
11: You know, I think about this all the time. So the 3 years prior to me coming here, the University of Illinois had signed three players from the state of Illinois prior in 3 years. We now have signed 78 players in the last 5 years. So there's a lot of reasons why I think Illinois football is good, but I think a big part of that is because of the process of bringing our best players from Illinois to the University of Illinois.
10: What is your relationship like with Brad Underwood? Do you guys ever hang out or talk about? Because both programs are really have turned things around with their coaches. It's pretty
11: absolutely
10: spectacular.
11: You know, one of the great things that happened, Brad and I actually have a common friend by the name of Greg Lansing, who was head coach at Indiana State when I got hired. And Greg and I had met, he was at the University of Iowa back in the day. We worked together, and him and Brad had known each other. So literally the first night I got a call from the AD, I also got a call from Brad Underwood, and we talked on the phone for a long period of time. And then as it's grown, like, you know, one of my favorite things this past year is I went to Nashville about a month before we were invited and watched our basketball team play Tennessee. And it was funny. Brad was walking down the sidewalk. He's a guy that gets out and exercise. I probably need to follow his lead a little bit. But him and his wife were walking, and I just whipped around. I hadn't seen him since the Final Four, and pulled in, and he and I were talking on the sidewalk, and finally we had to move because people kept slamming their brakes on while we were talking there on the sidewalk. I didn't want to cause a traffic jam, but he's a great dude. He's a great person. And Illinois basketball, every place I've ever been, when those universities have taken a launch to greatness, you know, Iowa, even when I was at Kansas State and then at Wisconsin, Bo and I were really, really tight. It's been men's basketball and football have been really, and Shauna has done an unbelievable job with women's basketball. When those three teams are going good, we usually have a great university.
12: And arguably, you could say that Illinois athletics has never been stronger just because right. of the kind of last 2 years that the men's basketball, women's basketball, and your program have had and enjoyed with Josh Whitman in charge. This is the golden age of Illinois sports right now.
11: You hit the nail on the head. There's only one guy that made this happen, and it's Josh Whitman. Josh is... one of the things that really has grown to me, I remember I was a young coach at the University of Iowa and Kirk Ferentz got hired, and Kirk had come from the NFL. And Kirk said, in college football, it's where you're at. In the NFL, it's who you're with. And I would say that now, because this world is where we're at, I would say the who you're with is more important than ever. And Josh Whitman, vision and ability to hire people, just hired a new women's softball coach today that I think is going to be a rock star. Josh just has this incredible vision of seeing beyond what's in front of him. And Brad and I are very, very tight, and he's always been great about basketball, in my opinion, like with the NIL and the revenue share and everything, is always about a year or two ahead of where football is. And believe me, I'm not going to go hire a bunch of European players, believe me. I'm not into that world. But just the idea of it and the thought process of it is really, really cool.
10: I was wondering, could you ask Brad for maybe a 7-foot tight end? Is that humanly conceivable?
11: I think there's a lot of guys that would look good in a basketball uniform that would also look good in a football uniform. I walked through, my daughter and I went to a game, and we went through the stretch. There was a little area where the players stretched beforehand. And I'd never been around so many damn tall, skinny, white guys in my life. I was like screaming, hey, there's a tight end, there's a DN, there's a tight end, right?
12: This is a time of year when obviously a lot of college football issues are being discussed and changes are being considered. There's two that are coming up. I want to know what your opinions are. Number one is NCAA considering what they're calling, we talked about a little bit, 5 for 5 yeah. this month. Also, the Big Ten, there's some opposition, but the 24-team college football playoff, yeah. the move in that direction. Let's start with that. Yeah. How do you feel? How does Illinois feel about that possibility?
11: Well, first off, 5 for 5. If you look at the last 2 years, Pat Bryant was a third-round draft pick to win to the Broncos 2 years ago. And this year, Hank Beatty is a guy that went to the Tennessee Titans. And I would just tell you, those two kids both would, in my opinion, I think Pat Bryant might have moved into a first-round draft pick if he had another year. And Hank Beatty, in my opinion, would have been a mid-round, if not higher. Those guys, so at Illinois, we play guys, if we feel they can help us win, we play them. And those two guys in particular, if they had one more year of eligibility, probably not only could have increased their draft status, but helped Illinois win a lot of games. So we have 5 guys this year, if this thing gets passed in June, that I think could help us win a lot of games in the future. So I'm really hoping and pushing for that. And as far as the playoffs, it's funny, this clickbait world we're in. I did an interview on Three a couple weeks ago that I said I'd love to have as many teams in the playoffs as humanly possible, not 32. And everybody's like, Bielma wants 32. No, I think 24, Tony Petitti, our commissioner, is 5 steps ahead of everybody else. And I think the reason I would say 24 is there's never been a time in college football where, in my opinion, the 18th seed might win a national championship. And it just really gets down to that simple. I've been a head coach going into my 18th year. When I was at the University of Wisconsin, my 7 years there, somebody gave me an article where I would have been in the playoffs 5 of those 7 years, right? And I felt we could have played against anybody in the country. We played TCU. We played Oregon in the Rose Bowl. I think right now, we take a team like we had 2 years ago who we beat South Carolina in a game that everybody thought South Carolina should have been in the playoffs. And we it was a 4-quarter game, good game. But when you're playing with a couple of weeks to prepare and the way our guys prepare, like we're a smart football team. I believe in the tough, smart, dependable thing. I think anybody can get anybody on any given Saturday. And it happens during the course of the year. But in the playoffs, I think 24 is a sweet spot.
10: Well, I mean, you look at the Big Ten and you look up top to bottom how good the conference is. I mean, how many of the of that number would be from your conference? There's tons of teams.
11: I think 4 to 6. You know, Malik, you just take a look at it this way, and everybody thinks that everybody's, you know, poo-pooing on 24 or whatever it is. But like, if you just look at it this way, I think it actually would enhance the last six games, right? Because, right, you know, three things are going on. So if you have a 24-team playoff where two of the first games are played at home, those teams that want those two first games to be at home are going to, you know, do everything they can to have as high as ranking as possible. There's not going to be any sitting on the bench. Nobody's going to be, like, worrying about, you know, resting their starters because you're going to get into playoffs. And to have two home games in the month of December is, like, crazy insane ability. So those games at the end of the year, no one, they're not going to lessen. They're going to actually enhance. They're going to be, when we play Northwestern at the end of the year, whether we're in it or they're in it or whoever's in it, like, those games matter, and I think it would actually do more to enhance the end of the year playoff field than anything. And I think this game of football that we're in right now, college football, is at an unprecedented high, and it's really fun. Everybody wants to find a reason to poo-poo it. I'm telling you, it's at an unbelievable presence and awareness. It's unbelievable.
12: I love that you say that. I love that that is your stance, because you hear so often about coaches who how difficult the job is and how right. cumbersome it can be. And they're right. There's a lot more details that you have to cover. I love the fact that you love your job. I love the fact that you love college football. And I thank you for always expressing that as a college football fan.
11: Well, I appreciate it. You and I played in an era where college football was awesome.
12: Yeah.
11: And it's even higher now. You know, it's just... it's at a place that, like, it's so awesome. Listen, I take, you know, I'm not a social media megastar, but, like, I take little jabs here and there, and I do it just because
12: I'm not afraid to mix it up.
11: I want to speak my opinion. I remember 2006, we were 12-1 football team, and we went to spring meetings, and Lloyd Carr and Jim Tressel sat me down, and they said, hey, can we talk to you for a minute? And I'll never forget, here I am, a 35-year-old head coach that just went 12-1. I think I am... you know, Mike Ditka, you name it. I thought I was Lombardi. Everybody rolled into one, right? And they talked to me about, hey, you know, 20 years from now, you're going to have to be the voice of football, right? And I'll never forget that, because right now, I'm not saying I represent everything, but I do think that we're at a really cool place. Like, listen, I don't have anything against this. Like, this world that we're playing our players, we're playing paying our players at a level right. that we've never had before, and you can have an opinion about that, but I think it's great for them, right?
10: Yeah.
11: And we just got to get it within some guidelines that make it happen, because I'll play anybody, you know, but I don't want to play anybody when my roster is 20 million and their roster is 50 million. Right. That's yes. not yeah. fair, right? Right. So we're gonna get to it eventually, and the fun thing is to survive in advance. I was at the Bears last week, and just so awesome to see, you know, a couple guys that we recruited, a couple guys that left us, guys that have stayed with us. Tooney is their starting, I believe, right guard, right? And I had him at New England. He played for a great friend of mine, Dave Doran, at NC State. And when he was getting drafted, I remember Dave talking about how great a player he's going to be. And now he's in this league, one of the best players in our
12: Bradbury
11: league.
12: Bradbury, too, at yeah, NC
11: absolutely.
12: State.
11: Absolutely, yes. Yeah. Like, it's just, it's fun, you know, to see these guys have success and where it's at. And, you know, shoot, we were in a studio here for, you know, 15 minutes waiting to see you guys, and to have a couple of Illinois people come up to me and gave me a huge hug and tell me how excited they are. There's a guy starting a law internship downstairs that he was just smiling ear to ear because he's an Illinois grad. I think that's the part that I really enjoy now more than anything.
12: People excited about your team. You lose Luke Altmyer. He's now a Lion.
11: Yeah.
12: He's now on the depth chart there.
11: I understand it. We can't say it.
12: But Caton Hauser now is your quarterback. He comes to you via Michigan State, East Carolina. He's got experience. He's a veteran. Is he the centerpiece of this offense?
11: He's got three things going for him. First, he has really good size and stature. Really, I think when people see his physical presence, they're going to be like, oh, you know, one of these guys. And he took off running the ball a couple times this spring, where I was like, all right. And then he's got an incredibly quick delivery, right? So the RPO game, play-action game, is probably at a place it's never been. And listen, Luke Altmyer is a really good player. And, you know, Luke is a great player, but I also have to concentrate on the strengths of where we are now, right? I would also say that part of the greatest things about Caton, in my opinion, is the two guys behind him. We have Carson Boyd and Michael Clayton, two probably, as long as I've been in it, two of the most talented arm strengths quarterbacks I ever had in my career. So those guys are sitting there waiting in the wings. And, you know, it's always about the guy that's throwing it, but it's about, a lot about the guys that are around it, right? So we have two wide receivers, Colin Dixon and Hudson Clement, two receivers that, in my opinion, are two of the better returning players I've ever had. Four of my five offensive linemen are now in the NFL, so yes, I miss those guys, but we replaced them. We have a left tackle, Christian Martin, that started every game at Colorado State. So he hasn't been at Illinois, but he started football for 2 years and is a really, really talented player. Got a center, a couple centers. We have a TJ McMillan, a hometown Chicago boy here who has been raised and been a great part of it. And then we also have another center that, Jake Renfro, who started at Cincinnati on a college football playoff team, started at Wisconsin the last 2 years. So even though he hasn't been at Illinois, he's played a lot of really good football. So it's fun in this world that we're in, this free agent era that we're in, to bring these guys from, you know, 48% of my roster is going to play for the first time at the University of Illinois this fall. So half of our roster is new, but I was so glad, you know, I had the 2 years with the Patriots and 1 year with the Giants. I'm glad I had that NFL experience because it's more like the NFL than ever before.
10: You also have a new defensive coordinator, yeah, right? You got Bobby Houck, and he has kind of a different type of scheme. Are you changing your scheme? What's going to happen with your defense?
11: Yeah, anytime you have success, you're going to have, you know, the result of that is people want your guys, right?
10: Yes.
11: You know, 2 years ago, I had 20 coaches, 9 of them had played for me. We had a great consistency 3 years in a row where we had the same offensive, defense, special teams coordinator. But because we have success, my special teams coordinator went to Ohio State, my defense coordinator went to Notre Dame. I can't stop those things from happening.
10: Right.
11: But those guys have those decisions. But I really made an emphasis on bringing in some maturity. So Bobby Houck had been a head coach in college football, had been in the playoffs 16 times.
10: Wow.
11: And he runs a 3-3-5, very aggressive. It's different than anything that's ever been seen at Illinois. So it's a lot different, but it's been proven. That
12: he's been a head coach as long as you've been a head coach.
11: Yeah, I went against him. I was a head coach at Arkansas, and he was at UNLV, and actually stole one of his players. He didn't talk to me for 2 years. got him and his son, and then I brought actually – when he was at Montana, I brought his last two defensive coordinators with him as well. So we've had the last three play callers on championship teams come and join us. So I hired four head coaches during this training. I brought nine new coaches into the building. Four of those guys have been head coaches. You might remember this name too. I said this to him when I hired him. I hired a guy by the name of Tyrone Wheatley, and great running back, University of Michigan, had been a head coach at two different spots. I said, listen, I've hired a lot of guys. I never hired somebody that I couldn't tackle his ass in the back. So he's been a great transition. Jared Elliott is my tight ends coach, been a head coach at Western Illinois at Ball State. I know you like those as well. So we've really done a nice job of just bringing people in the building with great success.
10: Brett, you also, just out of curiosity, you said you were at the Bears. What can you tell us about their two draft picks? The first two, Thienemann, you would have seen him at Purdue, and of course, Logan Jones.
12: Might be partial as Iowa guys.
11: Yeah. Well, I'm glad they're not at Iowa anymore. I'm glad they're with the Bears, and I'm glad he's not at Purdue anymore and is at the Bears. But here's the first thing. So I've been head coach 18 years. I've always gone to a spring OTA with my coordinators. We go all around the NFL, and I've never gone to the Bears.
10: Oh, wow.
11: And Ian Cunningham and I are very, very close, a great dude. And I talked to him about going last year. We didn't make it happen. And obviously, he went to Atlanta, right? But this year, I was looking at going to three places. I was looking at going to the Seahawks, the Bills, or the Bears. And schedule just didn't work for those other two. And I hit Ian up, and he connected me with Ben Johnson. I've met Ben before, but not been close. So he connected us. Ben literally hit me up that night, said, come up, we can do whatever we can. And they don't bring a lot of people up there. And I can tell you this, the practice that I witnessed, nothing schematically we'll talk about, but like the organization, the detail, the communication. I always say the greatest thing you can bring to an organization is communication and consistency. And what I saw witnessed, in my opinion, 18 years ago in the NFL camps, Ben is just on top of everything. Everybody in that building speaks his language.
10: Yeah.
11: I'm a huge Bears fan, right? So I grew up in the era, you know, the Super Bowl shuffle in 85. I was 15 years old, right? So I've been a Bears fan for a long time. And to see the way they're led right now and to see the organization behind it from personnel to schemes, you know, the Bears have an unbelievable setup. They got four practice fields. They, in my opinion, would be one of the top five facilities and organizations in the entire NFL. Like, but like just the way he handles and organizes everything. And you know, Poles came up to us right away, opened his arms up for us. Like, I just think those things come back to you tenfold, and it's really, really.
12: What impressive. Was your impression of Ben Johnson before you met him?
11: You know, so when he was at Detroit, I'd actually a good friend of ours, Jay Kaiser, who's now with the Jaguars, a chief of staff there, had been around him at Miami, and he said, "Hey, keep your eye on this guy. He's a guy that you want to be around." And a lot of those coaches on his staff were guys that were at Miami with him. He didn't on his original staff hire friends and buddies, but he brought a lot of guys back from that organization that he knew and he selected. But like his just football IQ, and when you got a quarterback, I'm telling you, I've been around a lot of quarterbacks, Russell Wilson, all these guys. The arm talent of Caleb is like insane. He rolled out to his right and threw a ball down the field that I just sit there and shook my head. And now the respect that he has for his head coach is through the roof. And you know, I began to see it last year because I saw it in Detroit when he was at Detroit. So most NFL teams suit out 8 offensive linemen every weekend. When he was at Detroit, 3 of those 8 offensive linemen played for me. Frank Ragnow, there's an offensive guard, Kevin, and then Dan Skipper, who's a big kid that caught tight ends, caught balls for him. 3 of those 8 offensive linemen played for Ben, and all of them would jump on a sword for him. And when you have players that, you know, in the NFL, the big difference in college and the NFL, well, it's a little bit different now, but at that point, you know, they're providing you a livelihood, the ability to feed your children. So when you have a coach that you know can take you to a place you've never been, you'll do anything for him. And I knew Ben had that as an offensive coordinator in Detroit, and now he's got an entire football team at Chicago that's feeding off that. And I would just tell you, buckle up, Buttercup. It's about for the Bears. It's going to be really, really good.
12: Great to have you here.
11: Great to be here, gentlemen.
10: Coach, thanks a ton. We really appreciate your time as always.
12: Good luck tonight.
10: Yeah.
11: Take me out. ILL.
10: INI. That is outstanding stuff. 312-644-6767. We've got Brendan Moore coming up. We're going to talk more about the stadium misfire. We'll do that next. Mullion Hall on the Score.
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4: 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They had to trade Myles Garrett. Myles Garrett's 30 years old. He doesn't fit their timeline, and I love the return that they got for Myles Garrett. And if you look at the young talent on this team, it's there, and now with two first-round picks in next year's draft, in position to get a quarterback. I'm Nick Costos.
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10: 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Must be over 21 and present in a state where it's legal to play.
11: Oh, I don't want the Bears to leave Illinois, and I've worked very hard to make sure that they stay. Indeed, my original focus had been keeping them in the city of Chicago. They weren't able to find a property to make that happen for them in the city of Chicago. It might be during my term in office if they decide to go to, actually they would leave after that, but if they decide to and they're building a stadium somewhere else, that might happen. But the reality is I wasn't willing to give up billions of dollars of taxpayer money in order to give it to a billionaire-owned family or team and believe very much that the incentives that we provide for businesses ought to be similar to the incentives we provide to this type of business. As much of an emotional connection as many of us have to the Bears and to keeping them in the city of Chicago or in the state of Illinois, number one principle is we're not going to put foist this on the taxpayers of the state of Illinois.
12: Mully and Haw, 104.3, The Score. That, of course, the voice of Illinois Governor J.B. Pritzker, talking about the fact that the Bears, they couldn't get the ball over the line, so to speak. We are delighted to welcome in Brendan Moore. He, of course, does a great job with Capital News Illinois. And Brendan, we were up early that morning. You were up late. We have to get up early to get in here, and you were still filing. I mean, what an incredible Sunday night into Monday morning, and breaking news the entire time. Welcome to the program. We are delighted to talk to you again.
13: Great to be with you guys. Starting to feel like a normal

0: normal human again, slowly but surely.
1: Yeah, I don't know how you kept up with the flurry of activity, but your tweets were some of the best ways to follow this in real time because the information just kept on coming and people kept on talking, and you couldn't believe what you were reporting. And yet, here we are. And so, Brendan, when you look at this now and you hear from Chris Welch, Speaker of the House, and other people, but especially him, and he says two things that I want to know how you feel like connect. Number one, the sooner rather than later, they're going to address this. But number two, there's not going to be a special session. So where does that leave this situation and as far as Arlington Heights and the Bear Stadium are concerned?
0: Kind of leaves the Bears in limbo, honestly. I mean, it leaves them kind of where they were before, where they've been, quite frankly. I mean, as Speaker Welch mentioned, there's probably not going to be a special session, so they're not going to come back until October. And that happens sometimes. I mean, they call it a veto session, but really, you often can discuss issues over the summer and try to find compromise on things that couldn't get across the finish line in May. So I think that's what he was saying, that it's one of those issues that they couldn't find compromise on before they left. They'll talk about it in the summer, try to find some compromise, and hopefully come back in October and vote on something that can get agreement in the House with the Senate and get the governor's signature. Because as I know you had Senator Cunningham on earlier, it became pretty clear that this thing just kind of came together so late in the Senate. Saturday night the pilot collapses. Sunday, they come up with this public ownership a structure that we didn't see bill language until a little before 10 o'clock on Sunday evening. The Senate didn't vote on it until I think it was about 3:30 in the morning, and by that point, the House, I mean, this wasn't like a small amendment to the House bill. This is a complete rewrite, completely different concept. So they didn't get a chance really to read through it. The governor even said that he didn't read the bill. So I think they think if anything happens, it's probably going to have to be when they come back in October, after everybody kind of gets a chance to digest what the Senate did and to see if that's acceptable to the House and if it's acceptable to the Bears. We don't even know if the Bears would find this arrangement acceptable. They've just said that they're going to continue on their same timeline of early or late spring, early summer, making a decision on a stadium.
2: 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We're talking to Brendan Moore, Capital News, Illinois, and he joins us on the Plumbers 911 hotline. Plumbing emergency, call 1-833-PLUM-911. Local 130 Plumbers get the job done right the first time. So, typically, we're sort of playing a little bit of a blame game here, trying to figure out what went wrong, why this couldn't work out. We know that the next meeting, it changes, right? They actually have to get more votes than they would have needed at this session. Do you have to make sure the votes are there if they're going? And we don't even know if the Bears will already cut a deal in Indiana, how they're going to handle things. Is there any expectation level of the Bears being patient about this?
0: Again, they said that they're going to stay on their same timeline of late spring, early summer. So I don't know what that means for whether Illinois lawmakers will have time. All I know is that essentially, I don't think this was their intention, because clearly, I think they tried to get something done, but couldn't get it across the finish line. But by not doing it, they've essentially called the Bears' bluff that, okay, you said that you're going to go to Indiana if we don't pass anything by the end of our session. Well, that's happened now. So it's your move, Bears. Are you going to go to Indiana now? Take that deal. And they very well could, but if they don't, I also think that they lose a lot of leverage
2: Sure.
0: in Springfield because It's pretty obvious they want to be in Arlington Heights. I mean, I think you guys probably have better sourcing and connections with the Bears, but it doesn't take much to see that they would rather be in Arlington Heights. They want to get a deal in Arlington Heights. They don't would prefer not to go to Indiana. I think the NFL would prefer they not to go to Indiana, but they've kind of backed themselves into a corner where they might have to, even if they don't want to. And, because there's no certainty that something can get done in Springfield. Senator Cunningham mentioned an hour ago that there were a lot of senators that didn't want to do anything. And even, you hear the governor speak yesterday and Speaker Welch, they have bigger fish to fry. And so, they are not going to move leaps and bounds. They're not gonna, it's not gonna be like in 1988 when, Governor Thompson and Speaker Madigan and Senate President Rock all kind of banded together to save the White Sox for Chicago. It's just, we're not in that type of environment. So I think it should be noted, though, that even though they are going to be in the veto session, there was no immediate effective date on this bill, which means that it technically wouldn't take effect anyways until next July. So they would only need a simple majority in both the House and the Senate. So that's more doable. But again, you still have that issue of legislators who really don't want to vote for something to help the Bears, but we'll see if the legislative leaders and the governor can get that done.
1: Everyone's got their own version of this and perception, perhaps, but what role do you think that the back channel conversations between the Bears and the city of Chicago, which were confirmed by Senator Cunningham earlier today, what role did those play in this legislation being stalled or blocked?
0: I think it played a really big role. I mean, I think that it gave credence to what Mayor Johnson has been saying, and it gave enough of a window for or a crease for Chicago legislators to say, we want to back off this pilot concept and try to find a way where the Bears can stay in Chicago. Frankly, I think I mentioned this last week, but the Bears have done themselves no favors throughout this process. There's certainly a lot of blame to be thrown around. I'm sure, the legislature and the governor and on that side are not blameless. But if you talk to people in Springfield, people that have been around who know politics, there's a name that keeps coming up as a common denominator for why the Bears have had so many issues. And that's Kevin Warren. That Kevin Warren has totally kind of bungled this process. I mean, he inherited a bad situation. I mean, the Bears had already bought the land. They kind of did things I guess topsy-turvy, opposite as you usually do in a stadium deal type of situation. But that he kind of made it worse, and it wasn't for lack of having, good people on your team. I mean, the Bears have hired some of the best lobbyists that money can buy, that know Springfield, but that only gets you so far when you don't listen to them. And the Bears throughout this process have not always listened to the people that know how to get stuff done in Springfield. And we saw that when they did their first, I guess, rendezvous with Chicago in 2024. Saw that, kind of how they handled some of the Indiana negotiations earlier this year. That upset a lot of, upset the governor, upset a lot of the folks in the legislature. Kind of, that statement that came out after Indiana passed their bill, and then these back channels with Chicago. I mean, which, as Senator Cunningham has said, we're more than just talking about their lease at Soldier Field, or we're more than just lawyers talking, that this was more of a back channel of, well, if we, if this thing doesn't work in Arlington Heights, and so I think, just to be, pardon my French, but these legislators, Springfield folks, they don't like to be jerked around. And I think there's a general feeling that the Bears have been jerking them around throughout this process, and that did not help them get what they want out of Springfield. Obviously, you did get a bill that passed the House, you got one that passed the Senate, but not the same bill. And I think that something could still happen. I mean, it could stop in the veto session, but there's nobody that's jumping to help the Bears here.
2: Brendan, it's interesting to consider what Kevin Warren may have done to offend the legislature or to divide the legislature. What did he not do? In other words, while we're talking about these mistakes, and these have clearly been reported, I'm wondering, you know, he wasn't there. He wasn't omnipresent. They didn't have him or George down in Springfield. Was that considered a misstep? You know, and in fairness, the governor wasn't there. I think I didn't see Senator Harmon there. I mean, there were people that you would think would be in the middle of something like this that weren't around.
0: You know, it's funny. I have a friend who was at the White Sox game last weekend, and he posted on his Instagram. There's a statue outside of White Sox Park of Governor Thompson, mm-hmm. who helped get the White Sox ballpark built. And so my friend rubbed his nose, saying, "You know, good luck. Hopefully they for the Bears, hope they get something passed." But they didn't, and you didn't see back in 1988, you had Governor Thompson on the floor of the House, twisting arms, trying to get this across the finish line. You know, he was trying to get Republican votes. Speaker Madigan was trying to get Democratic votes. You had unified leadership. You had the mayor at the time was on board, and so they were heavily involved and got that done. But in this case, with the Bears, I mean, you don't really have unified leadership. Obviously, we've talked about how Governor Pritzker and Mayor Johnson, they say they personally get along, but politically they are not allies. They don't see eye to eye, especially on this issue. And that certainly hurt. The House and the Senate have been on different planets this session, not just on this, but I mean, everything down to the schedule they couldn't get on in line with. So they were kind of on different planes on this. And then you get the Bears, where it seems like even within their leadership structure, there was not total unity. Again, Kevin Warren has been viewed as kind of not helpful in this process. But then, you know, you talk to people in the building, they'll say Karen Murphy is wonderful to work with and actually trying to get something done. And so, you know, you have all this together. And the governor did say that, you know, he was in his office all weekend trying to work stuff out. Some of this public ownership, structure kind of came out of discussions with him and folks in his office with the Senate. And so he's been involved, but like no one would say that he's kind of gone to the mat for this or really tried to make calls and twist arms. That he wasn't using his political capital on this. So I think that, yes, the fact that, I mean, Scott Hagel, who's the Bears, kind of their government relations guy, was in the building last week. So they had a person down there, but didn't have Kevin Warren down there. So I think that you put that all together where, I mean, you have you didn't have unified political leadership. The Bears, didn't have the biggest presence in the building last week, and didn't necessarily have a plan for how to get something done. Sometimes, to get legislation passed, you need to have like a solid plan. You know, you need to work your roll call, get the votes, and just throughout this process, they haven't really had a clear idea of what they wanted. And I think in the end, I mean, as you mentioned, you know, the fact that they did this back channel with Chicago really hurt them because it undercut what they had been saying publicly, which is that it's just Arlington Heights or Hammond, when clearly legislators could see right through that, and it did not ring true to them. So there's a lot of reasons why this thing didn't happen, but I think a big part was that, yeah, the Bears, within their own leadership, it seemed like they weren't unified on you know, what exactly they wanted from the legislature and you know, where they ultimately want to end up.
1: Great stuff.
2: Great stuff. Thanks a ton. Really appreciate your time, Brendan.
1: Terrific job.
0: Always a pleasure, guys. Thank you.
2: That's Brendan Moore from Capital News, Illinois.
1: Wow. A lot of good stuff there as well. Right now, you hear some, speaking of good stuff, you want to be part of this, Cub fans. Be the sixth caller to the Scores Contest line, 312-540-0670. You can win a pair of tickets to the Lovable Reunion Live.
2: Wow.
1: Yes, bringing the iconic 2016 Cubs World Series team together to relive stories, memories, defining moments from one of the most historic seasons in sports history. 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
2: And just to clarify one point, David, so we have this accurate, you know, we talked to Senator Bill Cunningham, and he talked about how in-state movement hasn't happened from one city to another. We had a call about San Francisco. Apparently, Santa Clara actually gave money to the Niners to move there. That was not done through the state of California.
1: His point was in reference to state subsidies.
2: Yes.
1: Not local municipalities.
2: Exactly.
1: And frankly, his point also included that if the Bears wanted to seek local help from the municipality, whether it's the city of Chicago, Arlington Heights, or whatever, that is on them, and that is on those local municipalities. What we're talking about, and I think he was referring to, was statewide assistance.
2: Exactly correct. That's exactly right. Okay, just wanted to clarify the point.
1: Good way.
2: And we'll be right back. We've got Layla and Marshall today, and we'll talk to them next. It's Mully and Haw, 104.3 The Score.
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7: 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We broadcast live from The Score's Hyundai Studios, brought to you by your local Hyundai dealers. Want to thank them. Want to thank Jacob Stutz. He gets us up and running. He must have been delighted.
8: Oh, he
7: to
8: was
7: have,
8: loving that.
7: Yeah, Brent
8: Illini Hour.
7: Vilma here. Oh, that was awesome. And thanks to everyone for calling and texting and emailing.
8: Well, so thank you for listening on this Tuesday, the second day of June.
7: Thanks to our executive producer, Mr. Dustin William Rhodes.
9: And I know there's going to be people, environmentalists, that are not going to want to hear this. But could you build a stadium that was in the water? And what I mean is that you could extend, you could build something that was, air quotes, floating on the water.
8: That was a serious comment.
7: It was a while ago.
8: Oldie but a goodie.
7: He's bringing it back.
8: Well, there have been worse ideas proposed this week.
7: And then if they had to, make Indiana build it on the water, and then they can just float it back to the lakefront.
10: Ooh.
7: Thank you, Brandon Fryer, for that excellent research.
11: So, in honor of the shirt, F them picks. We'll use them to go win more Super Bowls.
7: That's neat.
8: Yeah, he knows what he's doing.
7: He's doing all right.
8: He's doing okay. He's going to get Aaron Donald back tomorrow.
7: Hey, Layla Rahimi in the house. Layla!
10: The Ty Simpson dalliance was something, and then he's just like, nah, we don't do this. Nah. Give those picks away.
7: And Marshall Harris in the house. Marshall!
12: Happy Tuesday, fellas.
7: It is a happy Tuesday. Always
12: the sun
7: fun.
12: Is shining. It is gorgeous outside.
7: This is,
12: right now.
7: This is Tuesday really nice toast today. Day. If we ever could get a hold
8: we
7: of Binnie's,
8: we need to get on that.
10: It's
8: we
10: also really
8: Binnie's. We're here.
10: It's also Marshall's height day. 6'2".
7: What's the holdup?
12: Oh,
10: didn't you say you're 6'2"?
12: I am 6'2". I don't just say it. I'm not one of these dudes on a dating app talking about I'm 6 foot and I'm only 5'9".
10: Oh yeah, I say I'm 5'4" and I'm not.
13: depends on what you're wearing.
10: No, I'm literally not 5'4".
7: Are you 5'3"? Oh, yeah. Is that what you're saying?
10: No. The stupid scale at Rush says I'm 5.299. What the hell? Wow. It's 1/100 of an inch.
13: We round up.
8: Yeah, that's 5'3". Yeah, yeah.
10: Well, that scale didn't.
8: Marshall's not 6'2", though.
13: Yeah. I'm definitely 6'2".
8: I don't know that you are.
7: I don't know.
8: I don't know.
7: We'll have to all go back.
10: Always a fun exercise as a child.
7: Oh, yeah.
10: But then there was the day when my brother realized he was taller than me and then chased me around the house looking down at my head.
7: I remember the day when I became taller than both of my brothers. And it was like a breakthrough moment. They beat the hell out of me anyway. But at least I was taller.
10: I mean, what is the use of having siblings if you don't go like this and then they flinch? Like, isn't that the whole point?
8: Yeah.
10: Just to make a sudden move and they flinch. That's how you know you have siblings.
7: I wish there had only been sudden moves.
10: No.
7: There was a lot of more follow through what you're describing.
10: Well, now you guys just go on international adventures, right?
7: Oh, no. I got to tell you, to this day, we still get in horrible wrestling matches.
10: It makes
7: no sense. And I mean, real injuries.
8: You're going to break something
7: that way. Right.
8: Or snap something. Stupid. Walking around like Mooney, grabbing your hamstring.
7: There you go.
10: Hey, that's exactly initiation, right. Okay? It's just the price you pay.
7: Exactly right. Fair enough. How are you handling this glorious 6-2 day?
10: Well, we got a lot going on. I mean, Bill Cunningham told some truths. Whether or not people want to hear him, he really, really did today. And I think
7: it's excellent.
10: It's good to understand how he broke it down for both the expert and the layman. We did not get to everybody's calls, and we had a lot. So if you didn't make it yesterday or you thought about it and you want to get back to us, that's cool. 312-644-6767 is our number. We do want to talk about how the White Sox are performing in this era without Mooney right now and in his stead. So we'll do that as well. Marshall has a really good point about yesterday was June 1st and the offseason window emphatically may have shut for the Bears in a way we didn't realize. So we'll do that at 11. Ian Happ is at 11:25. Five on it is at noon. Daryl Ryder, who people really enjoy hearing from, he is the Browns beat writer for 92.3, The Fan in Cleveland. We want to have him on to discuss this Myles Garrett trade. And he knows ball, so he's really fun to chat with. We're going to have Illini defensive back Matthew Bailey and Joe Barna, the lineman, in studio. So that'll be fun for Illini night. Say it three times because it's fun. And Steve Stone will be with us at 1:25.
8: Have a great show.
7: All right, guys.
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10: 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Mario in Hyde Park. You're on Rahimi, Harris, and Grody.
9: What up, Mario?
36: 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Take a breath. Relax.
0: not your property in Arlington Heights. Calm, so you know what.
1: Everybody stay calm.
2: What's the procedure, everyone? What's the procedure?
1: Stay calm.
2: Wait.
1: Everybody calm down.
0: I don't care anymore. Building on the south lot, staying in Chicago. I've been saying from the beginning, they aren't going anyplace. I've said it. I don't think they're going anyplace. I don't think they're ever going to Arlington Heights. I know they're not going to Slag Heap or whatever the hell that place is called in the end.
3: I have two words for you. Slag Heap.
4: There was one call that's been online that had a suggestion for where the Bears should build their stadium, and it's unlike anything I've heard on this show. John in Naperville is on the line to tell us what's up. What's your idea, John?
5: So here's my idea. It kills two birds, takes care of two big issues that we see it we're talking about currently right now. One, keeping the Bears in Illinois, but also the number of gun arrests at Top Golf Naperville. Build it there.
6: Oh, it's just as I'm walking out of this bar, I run right into a purse snatcher.
8: Oh, no.
6: I had to make the arrest with a squirt gun.
4: Is that on top, on top of the Top Golf or next to the Top Golf?
5: Oh, let's just blow up the Top Golf completely.
11: So here's what we're going to do. We're going to blow this up.
12: Blow it up.
11: Yep.
12: How did I live this long? That's a terrible idea.
11: Yeah, well, when a bad idea is the only idea, it becomes a great idea.
5: Totally unarmed to the Top Golf and get over there. But yeah, I'd love to see the Bears stadium go in there. And it's only like 10 minutes from my house. It's
11: basically the perfect plan.
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10: Where in the hell did you get the Slag Heap line from?
13: So I'm looking at it now, and it's from House of Cards, an episode, season 5,
10: You've
13: episode
10: 2. You gotta be kidding
9: that
10: me.
9: That actually tracks. That actually tracks.
10: Turns out the one member of the cast, you know, kind of fits the bill.
4: No doubt. I watched that entire show. I don't remember the Slag Heap reference, but I probably, when the Slag Heap reference hit me, I probably had no idea what it was. It was not until it became a Bears adjacent term that I knew what a Slag Heap was.
10: Also, guys, I have some, well, it's good news, but it's bad in the world of entertainment. There was a headline from the Naperville Sun a couple days ago. After 46 arrests in 2 years, no gun-related incidents at Naperville Topgolf for 6 months.
4: Oh, we go through this every year.
10: Is it over?
4: No, Layla, we go through this every year.
10: I think it might be over. It sounds like some best practices were implemented.
4: No.
10: Or maybe the warning we gave of hide your gun finally came to be. Maybe people finally listened to us.
4: No, unfortunately, you're wrong about that. This happens every year. When the summer heats up, so do those gun arrests at the Topgolf. It's just a thing.
10: I don't know. This article's pretty informative.
4: All right, we'll make a bet.
9: Oh, what's the bet? I love a bet.
10: Over under on arrests.
4: Yes,
10: at the Naperville
4: unfortunately. Topgolf. Yes, unfortunately.
10: Do we want to time it with the summer? So, like, by Labor Day, we will have a total.
4: Yeah, we began to do this last year. So
10: we did
4: we
10: it with the Rockies wins. It was like arrests at Topgolf or Rockies wins. So, okay. I'm going to set it, based on this information, I'm going to set it low this year. You know, I'm going to set it at like 10. Does anybody want to take the over?
4: Yes.
9: On 10? I'll take the over on 10.
13: I'll also take the over.
9: Yeah, that's an easy
10: one. Wow, okay, well.
9: This is between now and Labor Day, is what we're saying?
4: Yeah.
10: You know what? Just for that, if I lose, I'll bake. How's that? Instead of, like, okay, money's good, but what if I do something different, like bake?
4: I like it. I'll take it.
10: All right, think about it. Think about the terms. And in the meantime, you can check out the article in the Chicago Tribune. You can check out a lot of things in the Tribune, and you can also find us for a lot of news. It seems as based on your comments, some of you on Instagram don't know that we host a talk show on a talk radio station. But we do. This is 104.3 The Score, Rahimi, Harris, and Grody. And we pick up where we left off. I want to get this out to you guys now because we had a ton of people calling in yesterday at this time, but we didn't have time to take everybody's calls. So 312-644-6767 is our number. How difficult is this process now that you've gotten more information about what you think is next for the Bears Stadium? We heard J.B. Pritzker say yesterday he wanted a pilot bill. The 38 other states have something like this where you can negotiate property tax rates for mega projects. That bill is gone now, thanks to what happened. Whether or not Brandon Johnson had something to do with it, it certainly seemed that way based on his statement and the reporting we saw. And then there's also what the Illinois State Senator Bill Cunningham had to say regarding the process. People want to blame somebody, and I get that. And you can't vote on this, so we feel like your vote should be heard here. You can call and text at 312-644-6767. But in the meantime, this is something that Bears fans haven't been through before. Prior to playing at Soldier Field, the Bears played at Wrigley, Marshall. So the stadium process has been easy for them. They haven't had to worry about it. Now they are a tenant at Soldier Field. You pay some rent. But given what other teams have had to go through, it's been a different process.
9: Look, this process has been one that has been painstaking, to say the least. I've said it before. I feel like the Bears have been caught flat-footed, the opposite of nimble. They have not been able to adjust. They have not been able to pivot. They have two viable sites by their own naming, Hammond, Indiana, Arlington Heights, and now we get word that there were backdoor discussions about possibly staying in Chicago. And at first I thought, okay, maybe these discussions were just about what do the Bears have to do to make the city of Chicago whole and get their support for moving to Arlington Heights. But the more I hear about this, the more it seems like there was really some momentum and, in my opinion, wasted momentum in trying to find another way to get the Bears to stay in the city of Chicago. And if you tell the public that your only two options are Indiana or Arlington Heights, you can't be doubling back because that undermines your ability to get anything done. So my question becomes, did they really want to get this passed through the Illinois legislature?
10: Well, I mean, here's the other issue is there are certain ways these things are done, not just here, but other places. And the bottom line is, when your boss or you are asking for something from some entity, when you're asking for help, when you're a beggar and not a chooser, you're not Joe Mansueto, you're not the Ricketts family. Like Jerry Reinsdorf, for example, was present for all of that. Different eras. But the point is, Jerry Reinsdorf earned that money on himself. And I have a feeling he knew exactly where every dollar was going. In the meantime, it feels like this was a massive delegation project, like where people were just passing it off. Like the least the bosses can do is be there. And if you don't believe us, listen to Illinois State Senator Bill Cunningham talk about this and the process of just trying to work with the Bears.
5: Working with the Bears has been frustrating from the beginning. As you mentioned, they've pivoted between various plans back and forth between Arlington Heights and the lakefront. And that shifting continued right up until the spring when they were publicly saying there was a binary choice between Arlington Heights and Hammond while they were conducting, you know, let's call them back channel discussions with the city of Chicago. Those discussions completely undermined their efforts in Springfield during the legislative session. I think they pumped hope into the idea that a lakefront stadium was still possible. And that made it all the more difficult to get Chicago members to support a plan for Arlington Heights. I'm not sure the public and even the Bears themselves understand how unusual of a political feat the Bears are trying to pull off, because I can't think of a single instance where a professional sports franchise has moved from one city to another within the same state and received a subsidy or tax break from the state government. It's happened plenty of times when local governments provide a subsidy or tax break. For instance, when the Braves left downtown Atlanta for the suburbs, they got a big subsidy from Cobb County, the place they moved to. When the 49ers left San Francisco for Santa Clara, they got a big subsidy from Santa Clara. They didn't get it from the California state legislature. The Braves didn't get it from the Georgia state legislature. This is a case where the Bears want a big tax break from the state legislature. And in order to get that to pass, they need Chicago members to vote for it. There are 15 state senators and 28 state representatives with Chicago home addresses. Getting them to vote for a big tax break to move any business, to encourage any business to leave the city of Chicago is daunting. And I think the Bears didn't really know what they were bargaining for.
10: Well, what about that says this is normal? What about that says they did this correctly? How many times have we talked about the Bears process being out of order when it was the football side? hire the coach, draft the quarterback, then get the GM. Draft the quarterback, hire the coach, then get the GM. Get the GM, get the quarterback, then get the coach. Point is, you've seen it on the football side. Why is it so hard to believe that this was absolutely the case, and then the follow-up was even worse on the non-football side?
9: Here's my thing, Layla. That changed the out-of-order process when they hired Kevin Warren. The problem is, they'd already taken step one in the process of building a stadium because Kevin Warren came in and had his hands tied because they had property that they had bought.
10: That's it. This was out of order. 312 says the entire stadium process helps one see how clearly the Bears ever thought hiring Matt Eberflus was a good idea. They seem to have no clue on any level.
9: That's what I'm saying. I mean, I find a very clear delineation in the timeline. You hire Kevin Warren, all of a sudden, hey, I'm going to keep Ryan Poles. We're going to hire a coach and get everything in order. And then on the other side, he can't let me not say he can't unbuy the land. What they could do is sell the land, but selling the land would be quite the statement.
10: Well, I mean, it would make sense because then we'd know you're going to Indiana.
9: Yeah.
10: So I mean, that's an option, but it's also why the state was able to call the bluff.
9: And you know, after sleeping on it, I really do believe they just called their bluff. They called their bluff straight up. They could have forced something through that everybody wasn't comfortable with, but they said, we are going to trust our process. And look, you can say whatever you want about politicians and the way things get done, whether it's at the local level, the state level, the county level. But bottom line is, they do need to prioritize the most important people in this process. That would be the taxpayers. That's got to be the priority for them. And we heard people yesterday saying, hey, once we didn't feel like we're going to lose our jobs if the Bears leave Chicago, as far as being voted out because of this issue, and that's not at the top of that priority list, you kind of understand why things did not happen in the last hour at the stroke of midnight.
10: Well, that's it. And additionally, when you don't do what the Senate thinks is appropriate when it comes to trying to see this through, when you're asking for help, and you don't go through the process to ask for help in a way that makes it easy for them to help you, what's the level of entitlement here?
9: Is it entitlement, or is it just a naivete about the way things actually work? I think there's a
10: cross. How do they not know how it works?
9: Well, they've never done this before.
10: It's on Google. You can look up many stadium deals where this happened, and you can read articles. I wrote a whole term paper about it.
9: So, like, on the one hand, George McCaskey brings in Kevin Warren because he's, quote-unquote, done this before, the stadium for the Minnesota Vikings, which is a beautiful building, beautiful stadium. I got a tour of it as it was opening.
10: Did you really?
9: Yeah. I was there for the National Association of Black Journalists Convention. That was, like, part of the thing that we got. And I understand the McCaskey thinking in that manner, but there's got to be a conversation about, hey, that was Minnesota where they are, quote unquote, Midwest nice. This is Chicago where things are hardcore. It's grit and grind. You got to find a way to, you know, kiss hands, shake babies, or shake hands, kiss babies. Whatever it takes to get the job done. There will have to be a certain level of accommodation made. And I think they just thought, we're the Bears. We're the Bears. Yeah, you're the Bears. Now you're looking for a place to play. And right now, you're stuck at Soldier Field for the foreseeable future.
10: Well, or you go to Indiana where it simply is about the most public money to build what you want to build. And I said this before, it's disrespectful to the state of Indiana, who put forth all the bills and put forth the legislation and put forth the process and told their taxpayers what this was going to be, if you're not sincere about building there either.
9: Oh, no, I think Indiana very much knows they could just be a leverage play. And that's why I don't think it's disrespectful. I think this is just a part of doing business. You got two options. Is one of them way better than the other in the eyes of the Bears? Probably. But hey, you got to be able to punch that second option though, if the first one becomes unavailable. And I don't know that they're willing to do that.
10: Well, and the thing is I understand that there's a massive frustration with how politics operates both in the city and in the state, and I deal with it every day. We all do. It sounds like there was a bunch of that happened late night on Sunday as to why the bill didn't pass to begin with. But there's some culpability here, too, on the part of the team asking for stuff in a rare situation. And Bill Cunningham is correct. It is rare For a team to ask for help in the state, that typically comes from a county, it typically comes from a city, or it comes from a taxing entity that's a joint coalition of a couple different cities, hotel tax, etc. That's usually how it goes. Nothing they've done about this has been usual.
9: No.
10: And that's what makes this hard.
9: It has been the opposite. It is at the other end of the spectrum. 312-644-6767. We are taking your calls. We are going through your texts. And I understand the frustration of everyone out there. You know who else is frustrated, Layla? I'm frustrated because we're talking about the same thing every single freaking day and nothing is changing.
10: But at the same time, since you don't get to vote on it, we want your voice to be heard here because somebody should hear it. So 312-644-6767 is our number. Bill Cunningham didn't pull any punches when it came to explaining the details of how it failed with his group, with his state senate. So we'll listen to more of what he had to say about Mully, about this on Mully and Haw. And then I will get into some baseball talk at 10:45 and then some actual on the field football talk at 11. This is Raheemy Harrison Grody on 104.3 The Score. 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Speeding in a work zone is a no win. Find the signs, avoid the fines. Our producers are Ray Diaz, Tyler Buterbaugh, who found the House of Cards line incredible.
3: I have two words for you. Slag heap.
10: We'll be saving that for later. Brandon Fryer helps us out. Our video team is Connor O'Donnell, Jacob Stutz, Max Curtis, and Cody Westerlin. 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The Twitch mob is up and chatting, and the chat is going strong on YouTube as well, The Score Chicago. So when we come back, we will take your calls. 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
5: With star receiver A.J. Brown traded to the New England Patriots, it feels like the clock is ticking on Philadelphia Eagles quarterback Jalen Hurts. No excuses now with A.J. Brown shipped to New England. Philly has spent a lot of resources improving the pass catchers, including drafting Mekhi Lemon in the first round. Hurts has no guaranteed money after this year. This stands to be a make-or-break season for the former Super Bowl MVP. I'm Nick Costos.
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7: We are happy to have on Vinny Rotino. 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
8: 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I tell you, I feel like I made it to the big leagues when I get on the score and get on your show. 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
9: So now we have to continue to listen. I've already had meetings already on my schedule that is going to continue those conversations. I'm looking forward to hearing what folks have to say. I want to hear what the mayors have to say about the proposal that came over to the House. Share that information with our caucus. Work with our leaders that are actively involved in this process, like Leader Cam Buckner. The work that he has put into this has been just amazing. And I'm extremely appreciative of Leader Buckner and the work that he's doing on this. And we have to make sure we're considering all of the factors.
7: That is House Speaker Chris Welch. This is Rahimi Harrison Brody on 104.3 The Score. Bully and Haw had State Senator Bill Cunningham on earlier, and we are listening to what he had to say because something about it wasn't right. We knew that, and now we're hearing it about the Bears Stadium, not just from the State Senate, but also from other legislatures. And also our callers, 312-644-6767 is our number. So let's continue, Marshall, listening to what Cunningham had to say, because he explained why this didn't go well over the weekend at the Senate before the legislative session ended. Here's what he said about Arlington Heights specifically and how the Bears don't necessarily need state help in order to get the job done.
10: I think we lose sight of the fact that there is nothing stopping the Bears from breaking ground in Arlington Heights tomorrow and building a stadium. They can do that. There's no law prohibiting them from doing that. The village of Arlington Heights wants them. They can do that. The problem is they don't want to do that unless they get a massive tax break
11: right
10: from the state of Illinois. So they've introduced the political complication to this matter. You know, I know people get frustrated with the politics of this. The Bears have introduced politics to this. They're a private business. They can build a stadium there tomorrow. They've chosen not to do that without the public support. That injects politics into the situation. As far as Indiana is concerned, I'm just not sure. I visited the site. You know, it's a 25-minute drive from my house in Beverly. It looks complicated, but I'm not a structural engineer or an environmental engineer. I don't know how viable it is. I think there are plenty of legislators who do think it's a bluff, and I think that did contribute to legislators not wanting to rush in and come up with some solution. But, you know, we'll see. There have been plenty of card players who have been forced to play a bluff hand. Maybe that'll happen with the Bears.
11: When he said there's plenty of legislators who do believe it's a bluff, that's really all it takes.
7: He also said, and this is a good reminder, there is nothing stopping them from building this stadium, and there hasn't been since they bought the land outright. They have the rights to the land.
11: Here's why I don't agree with that statement, because it oversimplifies the situation. The thing that is stopping
7: Joe Mansueto shows you that it is that simple. Tom Ricketts showed you it is that simple.
11: They are billionaires, not... They have cash flow. They have the

0: money to and the means to do so. Listen, they can't build, and they're it would be financially irresponsible of them to build something paying the level of taxes that they have to pay without getting some kind of, whether it's tax certainty, whether it's tax breaks, whatever you want to label it, they feel like they need that to be viable going forward. I get that. I'm not saying they should get what they want as far as the number of dollars or a negotiated tax rate, but I understand why they're not building.
1: We know why they're not building, but that's why they need the help, which is why they have to ask. And again, this is a bill that the governor wanted to see passed because 38 other states have it. But at the same time, they didn't do the due diligence first. And that's why they're in this position.
0: That's fair.
1: And that's been my whole position the entire time. The reason the legislators see it as a bluff is because they can follow the money right back to Arlington Heights with the rest of us. They can follow the actions. They can follow the time. And that's not to say that Indiana didn't put a good deal together. There's a lot of people saying that we don't want it to be in Indiana. I've never said that.
0: I don't care if they play in Indiana or Arlington Heights or stay in Chicago. I rarely go to games, and if that's not going to change whether or not I go to games. What I care about is, hey, how much is this going to cost me individually? How much is this going to cost you individually? I'm for the taxpayer every
1: right.
0: time.
1: I'm not a PSL holder. I'm not a personal seat license holder. So for me, the difference is negligible, especially for only 8 or 9 guaranteed dates out of the year. It's what the Bears want to do. But when they decided to ask for help, and 630 says, you're ridiculous for thinking it's that simple. Don't be stupid. It is that simple. Joe Mansueto, for example, is doing that. Tom Ricketts did that. It just costs a lot of money. That's how it's not easy for the Bears. But yes, it can be that simple. So if you want me to stop talking, this is a talk show. Find another station. In the meantime, let's listen to the rest of what Bill Cunningham, the guy who's actually in the room and in charge of some stuff, had to say.
2: I would think if you were going to write a thesis about the best way to interact in a legislative process, you would not point to the Bears' effort as a textbook case of how to do that from start to finish. As I said before, it's been frustrating dealing with the Bears, and I think it was because they never really grasped how unusual of a path they've chosen here, of trying to move a professional franchise from one city to another within a state. That is, to my knowledge, never been done via a subsidy or tax credit from the state government. So they picked a very unusual path, and I don't think they really grasp the complications that go along with that.
0: Naive, Layla. Naivete, I think, ruled the day, and now it's turned
1: into... These are grown men with whole-ass jobs. It's not naivete.
0: I'm sorry. Have you ever met a naive grown man? Because I have.
1: I've met a lot of entitled ones.
0: Yeah. Same. I agree with that as well. It's not as simple as they wanted it to be. It's not a matter of strong-arming. This is about actual negotiating and getting what you want by giving the people what they want. And by the people, I mean the taxpayers, and by the taxpayers, I mean their representatives in the state legislature. That's how this looks for me as an outside observer, but someone who has obviously followed this story very closely since its inception.
1: Well, and that's a part of this, is that you have all these avenues. You have three possible sites where you can play. You have Soldier Field, you have Arlington Heights, and you have Indiana. You can pick them, but it's just a matter of what you're going to get at either one.
0: The amount of money they pay in taxes per year is really the driver here. And that can be determined by state officials, elected officials, and it hasn't been done yet. And so we're just kind of in a holding pattern here, and the Bears are, we know this, they're losing money every month because they've told us that, and I understand that because they own a piece of land that nothing's happening. And they can sell the land, they can build, as you said, anytime they want to, but at a cost. And can they bear that cost is what it comes down to.
1: 708 is asking me, Layla, how did Jerry Jones handle from moving from Irving to Arlington? Simply, Number one, he approached the city of Dallas with the possibility of building in Fair Park, where the site of the old Cotton Bowl is, you know, where they play Texas and Oklahoma. So downtown site. It was the mayor who decided not to even hear it, not to put it to a ballot where people can vote on it, which is usually the best way to get the accurate representation of whether or not taxpayers want it. So then Arlington, the city, decided to give him a deal on not only hotel tax, but rental car tax that would be able to pay for Cowboys Stadium. There was also eminent domain declared at a couple of housing sites that were adjacent to the ballpark in Arlington at the time, which is now Globe Life Field, the same site. And that's how Jerry Jones got it done. He asked for the land possibilities and did due diligence before he got the stadium deal. So that's how that was done. If you were asking. 312-644-6767 is our number. Let's go to Bob in Hammond, Indiana. Perhaps the site of the new Bears Stadium. Hey, Bob.
3: I just wanted to make a quick comment. I believe the legislator in the state of Illinois there was Cunningham that has made the comment that there's absolutely nothing stopping the Bears from building in Arlington Heights right now. I agree with that. It's just a true statement. But there has to be some degree, he calls it a tax subsidy, he has to, whatever, a tax abatement, there has to be a definitive number of what you're going to pay in taxes. Could you imagine being a business owner? Maybe that's why so many businesses are leaving and people of wealth are leaving the state of Illinois and the city of Chicago and the county of Cook, because everything is an unknown variable there. Everything. There does not appear, as an outsider, again, I live in Indiana, we have a balanced budget, we don't seem to have the problems that you guys have across the border, but there seems to be such a degree of uncertainty about everything in the state of Illinois. And I'm sorry, I don't mean to be political, but I would not want to open a business in the state of Illinois would anybody open a business in the state of Illinois until you actually have some numbers nailed down?
1: Mm-hmm.
3: This has been going on for 3 years in the state of Illinois.
1: Well,
3: 3 years this has been going on, and they have gotten absolutely nowhere in the state of Illinois. At one point, the legislators in the state of Illinois said that the Bears Stadium was not even going to be on their agenda.
1: Well,
3: what happened? Indiana stepped up, and Illinois fell all over themselves.
1: Well, Bob, it's because Indiana was asked for public money, and so the process that's typical in these cases was what was followed. There were multiple cities in Indiana that came with proposals. If you recall, Portage has a proposal. We play the Halas Harbor discussion a lot. There was actually a pretty interesting pitch when it came to the financing. There
0: private
1: was
0: equity.
1: The Hammond site. There were a bunch of sites that were suggested, and then the state voted. The state didn't vote because you guys, then you would have had a vote, but the legislators of the state then tried to figure out, okay, well, what's the most viable site? How are we going to pay for it on the taxing side? And they did that with the stadium in Indianapolis as well. And then the process was all very reflective of that. So I think that that's the point, is he's right about the process being different. But that's the Bears could have had that happen here, but their process was out of order.
0: That first step.
1: He's right about the process giving certainty. He's absolutely correct about that.
0: Which is what I said.
1: This hasn't happened for 3 years is because the process wasn't in that order.
0: No. Like, my bottom line is what Cunningham said. Listen, I understand what he's saying. Technically, yes, they can build anytime they want on the land that they own. But without tax certainty, that's dumb. That's just dumb for a business of their size where the bill's going to be that big. Not a smart play. I wouldn't do it.
1: Well, and that's it. If this is really about the deal, you know where the deal is. Now, we've got a lot more calls. I know we wanted to talk White Sox. We're talking Bears football at 11. I would like to keep these guys on the line and take the call. So 312-644-6767 is our number. This is Raheemi Harrison-Grody. We'll get to your calls next on The Score.
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15: This is Rahimi Harrison Grody on 104.3 The Score, 312-644-6767 is our number. If you could vote for this for the Bears, if you could vote for whether or not the state should help them with money for tax certainty in their new stadium, what would you do? We've had a lot of people waiting on the line and a couple representing from Indiana, so we'll keep it in the Hoosier State. Jeff from Valparaiso, you're on Rahimi Harrison Grody.
16: Hey, guys. First of all, love your show. Love the morning show. But I've been listening to this Bears talk for months now.
15: Yeah.
16: And you read the paper and everything else. Bob, the last guy from Hammond, had some good points, and he mentioned unknown variables. State tax, county tax, sales tax. Illinois has found ways to make up taxes that Indiana has never even heard of. But it's because Illinois, let's go all the way back and make it simple. Illinois is flat-ass broke. Illinois is broke. Chicago's broke. You can't pull money out of something that there's no money there. And even I'm not a big fan of your mayor. I'm not a big fan of your governor. But Pritzker was at least smart enough to say, hey, we have to worry about the Chicago Teachers Union. We have to worry about, and as did Johnson, I worry about the cops union coming up, their vote in Senate. So if you take that itself, Illinois, like I said before, has been broke for 20 years. Indiana has not been. We had a down in 2001, 2002, but the rest of those years we've been in the black. So we can afford to tax our taxpayers. We can afford to welcome the Bears to Hammond or wherever because it's not, that money's not the issue. So if the Bears are truly interested in coming to Indiana, what's stopping them? You know, there was an article in the paper this morning here at the Gary Post that said, hey, we want to give the Chris Welch, your House Speaker, and Don Harmon, the Senate President, said, hey, give us the summer to work this out. Well, how much time could they possibly have? Arlington Heights, like you guys have mentioned a million times, have been purchased 3 years ago. How come nobody's worked it out ahead of time? And how come it's a fire sale now? So it just doesn't make sense. If Indiana can afford it, and obviously we can, then that's not even a question. It can't be a question. I understand not wanting to lose Chicago Bears to Chicago. I understand that. You know, it happened in multiple cities across the country. But so I understand that. But the taxpayers, I am sure, would vote that down every time when a multi-billion-dollar company like Chicago Bears wants tax breaks, and we're going to put that assessment on the taxpayers themselves. It's not going to happen.
15: Hey, Jeff, question for you. Yeah. Are you okay with the extra taxes that they want to levy on stuff like not just hotel tax, but, you know, the Skyway, for example, there's tolling.
17: Liquor
15: tax. There's a ticket tax. Are you okay with it?
16: Absolutely.
15: Okay.
16: Now, that being said, I can say that absolutely because I'm in a good financial position. But, you know, maybe not everybody's going to be. It doesn't bother me paying $12 to go see the Cubs play because I take the toll road in Chicago every time and go up Lakeshore Drive in that way.
15: But when it's 17, when it's 18, are you okay with it because of the stadium?
16: No, I am.
15: Okay.
16: Because first of all, I'm going to get Chicago Cubs maybe one game every other week, so no big deal. And if I had to pay that much to go see the Bears and take Lakeshore Drive, that's fine too. But I don't think anybody that can afford tickets for the Bears are going to worry about a $17 toll road.
17: I'm completely in agreement with what you're saying.
15: You know, for 9 days a year. Thank you, Jeff, for calling in. The thing, though, is the state, you have to have a balanced budget. And the narrative about it being broke, the debt rating, or the credit rating, rather, has been much higher in the past, even since I moved here from being here 10 years ago to now. It's much higher. So, yes, it's true they don't want to levy new taxes on stuff because there's a ton. But the idea, broke isn't the right term for what, it's kind of like when Adam Schefter said the thing about the Bears and the salary cap. That's not exactly the case.
17: No, but
15: the budget is maxed.
17: Beyond that, I enjoyed his perspective because he's one of the haves. There's more have-nots than haves. Let me point that out. More people, if they miss a paycheck, are going to be close to being on the street.
15: Historically, when this has been voted on by people who are not our callers, because we have a biased audience, historically, it has not gone well. There's a reason why the Bears, for example, don't want it to go to a ballot. I think that we have enough technology and ability to be able to vote for these things, but that's me. But you get the most truthful response that way from the people who you are taxing to pay for this. Let's stay on the phones, 312-644-6767. We go to Mike in Mendota. And Mike, I'm sorry if I didn't say that one right. It's a new one for me.
18: You got it right. It's Mendota.
15: Okay, thanks.
18: North Central Illinois. You guys have done a great job of covering this topic. And I got to say, the last two callers from the Hoosier State have made some really good points. I think it's pretty obvious at this point in the process that the Bears really never intended to go to Hammond, and I don't think they do now. But and I acknowledge the fact that the Illinois political process has been a dumpster fire. But that's not unique to just the Bears. It's political process in Illinois is a mess. I'm just concerned about what people might be overlooking with the dysfunctionality of the Bears directors, primarily the McCaskey family, how they underestimated the political process, the taxpayers, and I think it demonstrates their poor judgment as franchise owners in the NFL and how detached they are from public reality. And I don't want to beat up on them, but I think it's starting to look like they missed the boat and they're getting fleeced.
17: Yeah, I completely agree with everything you just said, specifically because I think their perspective is not the perspective of the average Illinoisan. And I think that's a real thing. And that's why I talked about the haves and the have-nots with the previous caller. I will say this. They can make money on this thing in Arlington Heights after getting the tax certainty, because it's not just about the stadium. It's about all that stuff they can develop around the stadium.
15: And that's why they wanted to own their stadium.
17: Exactly.
15: But when they need help, which is what this is, yeah, you can't have it both ways. You can't say, we need help, and we want to be able to have this, and then also own the stadium. What you're asking for is socializing the cost and privatizing the profit. And you know what? I'm sure if you and I had the opportunity to ask for that in a GoFundMe, we would do the same. I would say, Layla Rahimi's house bill, you guys pay for it, and then I live in it. Fantastic for me. Now, I'm not the Bears. But at the same time, there are places where you can get that. You can get that in the state of Kansas. You know,
17: clearly,
15: that's what Kansas wanted to give the Chiefs. Is it a good deal for the taxpayers of the state? I don't think so.
17: No, but to the point of the two callers ago, I think it was Bob, maybe. Listen, it's usually a Bob, so I just went with Bob. I just know this, that the Bears, you talked about it, Layla, are you a chooser or a beggar? They chose wrong initially, turning themselves into beggars. That's what has happened here. And now it's just a matter of they've gotten their bluff called. Are they willing to go to Indiana? Because if they're not, they're right back where they started in Arlington Heights. Are they not?
15: They own the land there.
17: Yeah.
15: And that is, I'm dying laughing because there are people really upset that I bring up the land. This is about building something. So yes, it is 100% about that. When you buy land, that's usually where it goes. There are people saying, well, this is a bluff by the Bears. What business worth 2 damn cents spends $200 million on something they don't use? Amazon bought Whole Foods. Guess what happened? They used it. Stop it with this. Nobody, like, we're not buying real estate for a ruse around here. And they certainly aren't. They themselves. Unbelievable. Thanks for everybody who did call in. We're moving on. I think we've got to do some actual football talk next. We also want you to have something for listening to this show. Keep listening for your chance to win a pair of tickets to see the Lovable Reunion live on July 16th at the Chicago Theater. The night will feature Anthony Rizzo, David Ross, Joe Madden, Jake Arrieta, and more members of the 2016 championship team, sharing stories about what you know is an unforgettable season. Tickets are provided by Live Nation. There was an important day that happened yesterday in the NFL. June 1st on the calendar is one that the league takes notice of. And Marshall, after seeing what we could say is the biggest trade so far this offseason, there are some truths that might be told about the Bears and all of this, too.
17: So everybody's
15: the football Bears.
17: Super excited about the on-the-field Bears and what they were able to accomplish in the 2025 season. But this offseason, all it's showing me, Layla, is that the window is quickly closing. And it may be all the way shut on the Bears taking advantage of one of the most precious things you can have, which is a good quarterback on a rookie contract.
15: Exactly. So let's discuss what the Bears' options are and really some truths that I think the Myles Garrett trade told next.
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6: 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DJ Moore!
7: That is the voice of Kevin Burkhardt, courtesy of Fox Sports. You know that play. Do I even need to remind you? Why not? Why not remind you that the Bears beat the Packers on a Saturday night here and then beat them again in the playoffs? I feel like that's a good reminder. This is Raheemy Harrison Grody on 104.3 The Score, and today is June 2nd. June 1st is an important day in the NFL, as it denotes when you can have a lot of flexibility on the roster. We saw that with a couple of trades. One we saw coming in A.J. Brown going to New England from Philly. The other one we did not, seeing picks, of course, from the Los Angeles Rams along with Jared Verse going to Cleveland to get the Defensive Player of the Year and now single-season sack record holder Myles Garrett. Some big deals got done yesterday. It's also just a really good time for NFL housekeeping for a lot of other transactions if teams want to choose, Marshall.
8: Yeah, and we'll be talking with Daryl Ryder. He is the Browns beat writer for 92.3 The Fan in Cleveland, coming up at 12:25. But Layla, I got to tell you, my immediate reaction to not only this trade that sends Myles Garrett to Los Angeles, but rumors that the Packers may be interested in Josh Sweat, although that the GM, Brian Gutekunst, says that's not the key. There is no trade as of now.
7: Right.
8: It just really opened my eyes to the fact that because of the Bears' offseason and their lack of thump in the offseason, their lack of a move that moved this defense forward in a way that would have had people excited about what's to come. And they're talk about coaching guys up who are already on the roster. Caleb Williams is entering year three in the NFL. He has a four-year contract with a fifth-year club option, which we all assume will be picked up. He's set to make next year have a cap hit of $10 million.
7: That is nothing for a quarterback.
8: The following year in 2027, $12.5 million. It is
7: still pretty much nothing.
8: It is so important that when you have a player of his caliber, mm-hmm. and we don't know how good he'll be next year. We have a bar that was set in 2025, which is pretty high, yeah. I would argue. But if he's just as good as he was last year or slightly better, you're getting such value there. If you go back to a guy who just, I guess, semi-retired in Russell Wilson, who's going to join the NFL on CBS, the reason the Seahawks were able to go to two straight Super Bowls and win a Super Bowl with him is because they took advantage of his rookie contract. And now with this Myles Garrett news and the news of all these other teams who either were in the playoffs or on the perch of the playoffs getting better, it feels like the Bears are being left behind. And I don't see as of right now, them taking advantage of this rookie contract in the way that I had hoped.
7: Right.
8: And I feel like the door has closed already on that specific window of the Bears being Super Bowl contenders. Because I thought the Bears were going to be Super Bowl contenders this year. But I go back to that game against the Rams, who are now looking all world, and there's talk that Aaron Donald might come back.
7: That's the other part of this. Aaron Donald, and they had cap space, Marshall. That's important to note here. Because as we know, Myles Garrett's AAV is about $40 million. And they had cap space to work with to be able to move money around. And then you hear that Aaron Donald might be motivated. That's motivated. When you found out that you're always teetering on retirement, but you never file the paperwork, and maybe there's a chance, and you've been working out, as you show us, Aaron Donald did, and then you find out that the Rams, who were so close to making the Super Bowl in the hardest division in football, and it was the Seahawks stopping them, which means they knew exactly how they had to match resources with Seattle if they wanted to compete. You can't just build it on offense. We saw that. And then you see that they got Myles Garrett. What would you do if you were Aaron Donald? Would that be enough motivation for you?
8: If you're telling me I could just run out, be a part-time player, and get another Super Bowl ring? Yes, I'm already a guaranteed Hall of Famer. It's just a matter of how long do I want to wait to get my gold jacket? That's what we're talking about here.
7: It's really it's almost like WWE type of stuff. If you consider, like, by God, that's Aaron Donald's music, and then you hear him running through the tunnel.
8: If you follow this man on social media, Layla, he never stopped working out. Remember, he was retired and had people, current players, trying to go to his house and do the workout with Aaron Donald, and they were dying trying to do his workout as a guy who wasn't even playing football anymore.
7: Correct.
8: And so I look at this now, and the idea of the Bears winning games, you know, 38-34, 34-27, it sounds fun in theory, but the aggravation of having to watch a defense that's just not as good as everybody else's defense and was largely turnover-based, and the two guys who led your team in takeaways last year are no longer on the team, it's giving me some anxiety and pause.
7: It's also just, yeah, okay, I understand. Motivated Grady Jarrett. I understand why he's like, well, we've got cell phones. We've been hearing what people have been saying. Well, I hope you've been watching game film too. Yeah, you know, I hope you've been looking at the stats. I hope what happened last year defensively upsets you too. You know, I hope that's a part of the motivation as to why you want to get better as a defense. But roster construction. The Rams had Jared Verse. Let me just put it this way. If you were the Bears, and you're a Bears fan, and you have Jared Verse on your team, we would be tap dancing somewhere. There'd be rainbows, ice cream, treats. We would be very, very, very happy. I would never think about being like, let's get more. More. Like Kylo Ren.
2: More!
7: How? But that's exactly what the Rams did. They didn't think it was enough. And for everybody, we joke about dare to dream and throw out your craziest trade. And how many times, Marshall, did we get, why not Myles Garrett? They were team Kylo Ren more. They were the ones saying dare to dream even bigger. And the Rams were like, well, bump that. We'll give up Jared Verse to raise the level to get Myles Garrett.
8: I think,
7: and maybe Aaron Donald will want to come back too.
8: This has to do a lot with the age of their quarterback, Matthew Stafford.
7: Who is probably in his, I mean, how much longer can he keep this going?
8: But they're going to, however much longer Matthew Stafford has, they're going to maximize that.
7: They know their window.
8: And I know Caleb Williams.
7: They 100% know their window, and it is aligned with their quarterback's viability in the league.
8: Caleb Williams has a longer runway right now. Because Matthew Stafford's out here trying to land the plane. Caleb Williams still trying to take off. And I understand that Caleb Williams, his window will go beyond, you know, Matthew Stafford being a quarterback in this league. The problem is, by the time Matthew Stafford stops playing in this league, how much are you going to have to pay Caleb Williams? And so then you're going to ask him to do more with less, as we've seen with so many different examples, whether it's Lamar Jackson, whether it's Patrick Mahomes, whether it's Joe Burrow. You can go up and down the list. I mean,
7: do you think Josh Allen is a good comp here?
8: Why did they have to trade for DJ Moore?
7: Right.
8: So, understanding all of that, I just wanted them to take advantage of the rookie contract of a number one overall pick.
7: That's a pretty reasonable request.
8: And they did a good job of that last year in terms of turning the second year, first year under Ben Johnson, mind you, into a positive thing. It feels like regression is coming.
7: I mean, that seems to be the case that the league is making. That seems to be the case that a lot of analysts are making. And the only measurement that might close the gap is how much Caleb Williams improves in the second year of Ben Johnson's offense. But it shouldn't all be on him. You know, that's the other part of this. But you know what, Marshall? I look at how the Bears filled in the gaps of the salary cap. They, if for whatever reason, whether or not you like it, the Bears are not a team that kicks the cap and the extensions and restructures into perpetuity as we've seen other teams do. They don't do that. They have restructured a couple of contracts to make room for more money. At last check, under at least per overthecap.com, they are roughly $11 million and change under. I know that that's a flexible number for them. But at the same time, Montez Sweat is still making the most money for cap hit on this team at 25.085. Then it's Jalen Johnson at 24.5. Then it's Joe Tooney at 21.5. Then it's Dio at number 4. Now that the restructures have taken place, at 20.5, Grady Jarrett at 18.92, Kyler Gordon at 12.9, Jonah Jackson at 12.7. So out of those people that I mentioned, only two are offensive. So they feel like they've got their guy at home, which is why it's so, I think, so important to note that even when the Rams thought they had their guy at home, they're like, no, let's get the $40 million a year guy. Blank them picks and we'll figure it out.
8: Well, it's so funny that you say that. Because nobody has Myles Garrett at home unless you have Myles Garrett. That's what I can confidently say. But Jared Verse is a guy. Listen.
7: I mean, Dennis Allen is basically telling you, we've got him at home. We got to coach him up.
8: No coaching him up in the world was going to get Jared Verse to be Myles Garrett. The guy set just freshly set the NFL sack record.
7: But if Jared Verse were on this team, how would the bar be raised defensively on the line?
8: I think you'd have a team that wasn't giving up as many yards per game and points per game as they were last year. It would be a huge improvement.
7: So then, what's the gap?
8: The gap is too large, and that's why this window is closing on Caleb Williams, because it's not just about paying Caleb Williams, by the way.
7: It's Darnell Wright, too.
8: You got to pay a lot of guys.
7: Darnell Wright's extension is going to be massive. He's earned it.
8: And that's why the Romo Dunze check-in this year is so important in year three. Because does he even become a guy that you pay? That's a real... I know fans might not want to hear that because they believe Romo Dunze, okay, he was injured. But at some point, you have to start making decisions.
7: This is the truth-telling season for Rome.
8: It really is. And I think he's scheduled to speak tomorrow. And so we should be hearing from him. He's one of the guys that's scheduled to speak. That's what they were saying earlier today.
7: And the better question becomes, how does the offense use him? Who's Caleb Williams targeting? And then once you get the target, what are you doing with the ball? I know that sounds really silly, but here we are.
8: If the Bears don't get the improvement from their defensive players, all the improvement in the world from Caleb Williams isn't going to... he's going to look like? He's going to look like Joe Burrow on those Bengals teams. In this division, with the competition that they have, he'll look like recent Cincinnati Bengals teams who have a stud and a quarterback in Joe Burrow.
7: And an awesome receiver, but then your defense falls apart. Or you don't have enough depth in secondary receiving options or a running game that
8: you can
7: like.
8: Win games. You just can't win enough games and be a good enough team to advance in the playoffs. I saw how far the Bears advanced in the playoffs. And when I say the window closing on Caleb Williams, I'm not saying they can't have a winning record. I'm not even saying they can't win the division. They could find a way. But when push comes to shove, the teams, including the Rams, including the Seahawks, that you have to see in the playoffs. Because think about it like this, Layla. We've seen the last two Super Bowl champions do it with just an absolutely devastating front rush of a defense.
7: Well, and the rush came from all three levels of the defense, line, linebackers, and secondary.
8: And one of the things about this Myles Garrett move, it's not just about Myles Garrett is going to get, let's say, 15-plus sacks. It's just his presence on the field allows you to be so much more creative in what you can draw up from a defensive standpoint, where you want your blitzes to come from when they do come. It changes the dynamic of a defense. And I think when you have a head coach like the one they have who understands how offensives work, they can tie all that in together and answer the call when it comes to going up against the Seattle Seahawks and everybody else.
7: To add to that, Marshall, what did we see Caleb Williams do last year the most? When the left side saw the rush at left tackle, when the left side of the pocket broke down, he rolled to the right, effectively taking away half the field for him. He had to then use the other half. Did he use it well? 100% he did. There's no question. But when you have that option taken away, or when you have Max Crosby on one side taking away your option, when you have that happen and change the shape of your offense, your opportunities become limited. And that's why this is so crucial. I don't even think we need to say that. I feel like that's pretty common knowledge when it comes to explaining what a game wrecker like Myles Garrett can do. But that's why this is so important. And now there's a good chance that not only will you see him, but you'll see him in a game of consequence to you that might end your season. Like the playoff teams in the NFC that continue to improve in this way, trading with the AFC, when the Packers get Micah Parsons, when the Rams get Myles Garrett, now we have to know that this is going to affect the Bears. And maybe not sooner with some, but later, as the case is also showing.
8: Do you think that the Bears have a move left in them?
7: They haven't ever acted like they have one they want.
8: That's fair.
7: Also, 630 says, technically the Rams didn't get more. They don't have Verse anymore. Yes, they did.
3: What?
7: Yes, they did. Oh, that's the point. They think they got, and it's that attitude that I think shows. Player for player, there's still such a massive improvement.
2: So that's improvement.
8: Okay, so
7: that, see, now we're using it in the real improvement term.
8: If the Browns went out to get Myles Garrett and gave up not only Jared Verse, but also a first-round pick in 2027, a second-round pick in 2028, a third-round pick in 2029, does that not in and of itself tell you? And they have to absorb more salary because Myles Garrett making a lot more than Jared Verse.
7: 309 says the Bengals made two AFC championship games in a Super Bowl. I think he meant the current version.
8: Yes, the, like last,
7: the last
8: 3 years.
7: Couple years. Yes. Yeah. That I thought that was evident enough, but it stands to be
8: I understand what the Bengals did in year two of Joe Burrow after he was actually healthy and went to a Super Bowl. I get that. It's not having good enough defensive players right now. Look.
7: We also have this text from Debbie in California. Between the Bears doing nothing to help their defense and doing nothing in regards to the stadium, what the blank have they been doing? Excellent question, Debbie.
8: They're getting on the field for OTAs, organized team activities. They'll have availability tomorrow. So maybe we'll ask them, what have you guys been doing? The players, I'm saying. Ben Johnson speaks too tomorrow, I believe.
7: The players who are there are not my problem. But
8: 6-4,
7: they've been restructuring some contracts. I'll give them that.
8: 847. The Rams only got a minor upgrade. I hope that's sarcasm. I really do.
7: I hope that's true for the league.
8: 574. We have Loveland and Komet. I truly believe this year will be exponential growth for them both. Do they play on defense, Layla? Are people missing my message here? Do I need to be more forceful and specific when I say?
7: I don't think they understand what a player with 23 sacks can do on a team where you didn't have a lot of talent opposite you on the line and you were double teamed and still beat them all.
8: Listen, I believe the Bears will have a better offense next year. If we go back to last year, Tyler can pull the clip if he wants. I literally said I have way more faith in this Bears offense than I ever did their defense. And
7: I think they're saying because they'll shoulder the load for Rome.
8: Oh, okay, that's fine. That still doesn't solve the problem, though.
7: Now, this I know is sarcasm. 815. Why would the Bears need to trade for Miles when we have a hashtag motivated Dio?
8: 312. They've been busy coaching up the defense. Duh.
7: They have been coaching up the defense. I don't think they weren't, though, is the thing. I don't think that didn't happen.
9: Scheme got in the way of the coaching. That's what we heard. Right?
7: I never thought I would see the day where scheme gets in the way. You know, like where that scheme. But you know what I'm saying? Like out of all the Matt Nagy era scheme discussion, where Matt basically told you his personnel was his scheme in so many words, I never thought we would be at this juncture of the discussion.
8: Ray, good news for you, 815 Maxinistas for life. That dream has not died. That dream has not died.
7: You know, I read an article talking about why trading Max Crosby should still be on the table for the Raiders, and I actually think it made some sense.
8: Also, 847, doesn't 23 sacks on a bad team show you that sacks aren't the biggest impact on a winning team? Did anybody watch Cleveland's offense? Am I the only one who saw Cleveland's offense?
7: I think 847 is a good spin doctor, and I would use that language to make excuses for a lot of other things, but it's not going to be once you actually watch the Rams play football.
8: Bears are going to be exciting.
7: Let's go to baseball next. It's time for our weekly visit with Ian Happ. And I want to ask him a question about something that Anthony Rizzo said about him on Sunday. So we'll do that and more next.
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6: 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Three-run homer, Ian Happ. Now, the 4th of July is still several weeks away, but Ian Happ is as hot as a firecracker right now.
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10: 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Ian Happ coming off of a rare travel schedule. Is it a partial win when you got the night game on Sunday, but then you have it's still in St. Louis at least, and then you got somewhat of an off day yesterday before home series?
11: Yeah, that's one of the great things about playing for the Cubs is that you're going to get some Sunday night baseball as we get back-to-back, but Sunday baseball again this Sunday against San Fran. So, part of being a Cubby, and nice to have a little off day yesterday to reset.
10: Ian, I think we're having some issues with your connection. It seems to be, the audio seems to be popping a little bit, so we might try to have you reconnect, and we're going to work on it for a second. So while we're trying to fix Ian Happ's connection, because it seems to be a little bit off, I've always heard, Marshall, that one of the nice parts about playing in the NL Central, and this was prior to the balanced schedule, was that out of the travel, it was probably the least in the league. As far as travel time, miles in the air, and the time it took to just go from one team to another.
12: Oh, no, you're good with Pittsburgh, St. Louis, Cincinnati, and, of course, Milwaukee. Real short jaunt for the Cubs. It's nicely central. It's centrally located, as all things in the NL Central should be.
10: But actually central,
12: yes.
10: As opposed to, say, a team that's in a central division, but they played in the West, for example. Or, the NL West, you're still traveling quite a bit just because of the... the length
12: geography.
10: Of the coast. Yeah.
12: Geography is a tricky thing. But I will say this about Ian before we get him back on. That man was on a tear heading into that Sunday night game. 4 straight multi-hit games. He's doing pretty well.
10: Ian, what do you say? We actually, I think we worked on your connection. So we talked about the olden days of the unbalanced schedule and the travel load in the NL Central being the jackpot for players. And then also you hitting well. Do you have thoughts on either?
11: I just talking to guys, obviously I've only known the Central, but just talking to guys who have come over from different places, like our travel it's better than, anywhere else. We get to play in the middle of the country. You have, when you play in a division, everything's like an hour. So it's tough to beat. But we have, this year, just the night getaways and getting home late. There's been a lot of that, but could be a lot worse if we were on a coast. So, it was a good week. I was hitting the ball pretty well. And it was nice to get on track a little bit.
12: Obviously, Ian, series are a time where you can start something anew, so to speak, as well as a homestand or a road trip, for that matter. You guys haven't won a series since you got that dramatic 4-game sweep over the Reds. And I'm curious as to if at the beginning of this homestand or whether it's just beginning of a month, you guys do any kind of reset, you individually.

0: or you guys as a team?
1: I think that there's always some resetting socially, like once you get an off day and getting back home. I think we were playing a little bit better baseball there the last couple games in Pittsburgh and then into St. Louis. Obviously we didn't love the result of the St. Louis series, but the baseball is a little bit better. And you know, I think getting through the end of May and into a new month, you know, there's a lot of resets there. And you know, unfortunately, you know, May wasn't exactly what we wanted, and obviously that tough stretch. But I think we ended up 13-16 in May, and like if that would have looked a little bit different as far as like if there wasn't a 10-game win streak and a 10-game losing streak in there, and the month was a little bit more like won some series, lost some series, ended up 13-16. It feels a little bit different than, you know, having that big skid in the middle. So just getting past that, moving on from it. You know, we've had the ups and the downs. We've been through 2 months of baseball. We're a few games over 500. Let's reset and then get the momentum back.
2: Ian, now that it's over, I know you're not super superstitious, but some of the streaks that you've been on this season have just been incredible. What you've done for your career in Pittsburgh was amazing. And I know that a lot of ball players like that ballpark. As somebody who likes baseball, I like watching baseball at the ballpark. But how do you put into words just your comfort with playing there and what you've seen?
1: Yeah, I don't know exactly what it is. I think it's a great batter's eye. It's a good place to see the baseball. Obviously, it's where I grew up, and you know, it's a special place for me to be able to be there and walk across the Kamenny Bridge every day and come to work. Like it's a pretty cool thing for me. So I've been lucky to have a pretty good run in Pittsburgh of playing there. The balanced schedule thing, you know, I get three less games a year. Mm-hmm. Kind of down on it.
2: Well, and we've had fun, you know, the broadcast has shown your brother be in the stands, you know, you have family members that come and watch you. What is that? How much time do you get to spend with your family? Does it depend on the series? Like, is it nice having them there, or at least knowing they're there in the stands too?
1: Yeah, it's nice to be able to see. You know, my mom tries to make that trip as many times as she can. I have a grandmother who's 95 years old who came to the first game of that series. And, you know, it's a special place for me to get to see some people. My high school coach is always at games when we're there, which is really cool. And so to have that support is always really nice.
0: I love that for you, that your grandmother is 95 and able to get out the house and see you play baseball. That is a blessing in and of itself. I'm curious as to this homestand and really this stretch. I'm sure you've seen the schedule. You got the A's, who have been competitive but not great. And then you've got some pretty bad teams. I mean, the worst teams in baseball that you're facing for multiple series. Do you even pay attention to that at that point? I know you take it one game at a time, but you've got to feel like there's some kind of rhythm that you could be building here against lesser opponents, right?
1: I think we have definitely on paper pretty tough schedule the first couple months of the year. And with the lack of off days, if you look at the schedule, I think we had two off days all of May, and I think we have three all of June. So, you know, just the way that the schedule was built out, some part of a product of playing in a cold weather city early in the year, you get more than you'd want in April and less than you want in May and June. I think that May schedule was always going to be a little bit tough from, you know, I think we played 22 and 23 days or something like that, plus some of the opponents and some of the travel. So, you know, getting to a schedule that's a little bit more favorable in the month of June and in July, I think it was something that we were kind of all aware of, that's how it was going to shake out. So, one of the things that when you're playing in this league, every team has big league players. Everybody is, you know, capable of winning at any time. That's one of the most beautiful things about the game, is even the worst teams in the league are going to win 50, 60 games a year or more. And so, you know, just going out there and understanding that you don't take anybody for granted, but when you get a chance to take care of business and finish the job, you know, that's kind of what's in front of us here.
2: Ian, you can't listen to the Sunday Night Baseball broadcast because, well, you're playing the game. But what was it like having Anthony Rizzo just in the well and, you know, being nearby when it came to that game on Sunday?
1: Yeah, it was great to see him before the game, and when they do their pregame show, they're on the field. So it was pretty funny going out to stretch on the line and running past Riz with Bob Costas and Ozzie Smith sitting there talking baseball. He's really good at it. He has a great feel for kind of distilling the game and being able to communicate what he's seeing. But as one of my best friends in baseball, is pretty funny to see him doing broadcasting now.
2: Well, we wanted to play you an excerpt of what he had to say about you. This was on Sunday Night Baseball with NBC. He was asked from Jason Benetti about the evaluation of your play. Take
3: Anthony,
2: a listen.
3: You've seen Ian Happ close range. Where's his mind in the batter's box? What's the profile here?
4: He just stays the course. He understands. He's been in the league. This is his 10th season. He's been through ups. He's been through downs. He understands the ebbs and flows of a big league season, and you're going to have good times and bad times. You just stay the course. He's got to shoot. His OPS is in the 800s. If that's a grind, he's in a good spot.
3: A one here from Liberatore.
5: He's kind of the anti-PCA, if you think about it, right? Pete plays with all that emotion, and Ian is just as steady as it gets.
4: And he understands, too, his eye is so good at the plate that he's going to take his walks. He's going to get on base. He usually, his swing decision is usually where it needs to be with the pitches he's swinging at. So it's just a matter of time. It's one feeling. It's one click. And it seems like he found that in Pittsburgh the other night. So hopefully he continues that stretch.
2: Okay, so what do you think about the scouting report, the analysis, and then also the assessment of both Jim Deshays there and Anthony Rizzo?
1: I appreciate the kind words. I think that is the truth. I think one of the things that has been important to me throughout my career, something that I value, is you got to stay the course, and you can't. You're going to have times that the game stinks and you feel underwater, and I think the best way to get out of those, or the best way to shorten them, is to understand that it's not going to last forever, and that there are better times ahead. And when you're going good, bottling that up and continuing to keep the faith in it. And it is it's a long season. It's a ton of at bats, and so stay in the course. Jim made a good point there about anti-PCA. We do play a very different brand of baseball, that's for sure.
2: I was curious if what you thought about that line. But, it's good to have range, right?
1: Yeah, we play the game differently, and both get to results in different ways, and I play the game in a very even way, and even if something good is happening, I'm not going to get super fired up. I'm fired up internally, I promise, but I'm not going to get super outwardly fired up and emotional about it. It's just, that's how I keep myself even over the course of a full season, and it's what's worked for me.
2: Ian Happ, we appreciate you taking the time. 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
2: That it is, and certain drinks just taste better in a can. It's my fake science. Ian, thanks again. Good luck with the series starting tonight against the A's.
0: Appreciate it, Ian.
1: Appreciate it.
2: That is Ian Happ, courtesy of Hattie B's, as we mentioned, born in Nashville, bred in Wrigleyville. Coming up next here on Raheem Harrison Grody, do you remember the commercial Messing with Sasquatch?
0: Yes. About a deodorant, right? Or soap?
2: I thought it was beef jerky.
6: Beef jerky, yep.
0: Oh, I don't know what I'm thinking of.
2: Old Spice.
6: You're thinking of Bear Glove.
0: I'm not Mark Grody, but maybe I am.
2: Well, and then on top of that, it's actually, Grody always says Bear Claw, but it's actually Bear Glove. Point is, usually you'd think of a commercial, but maybe there was a Sasquatch that actually messed with people. That's next.
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7: March toward minicamp. 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
4: What time is it?
5: It's nap time.
6: It's nap time here on Rahimi Harrison Grody, and what a day it has been. We tried to take some more calls on the Bear Stadium because you don't get your voice heard about this. That's left up to legislators, so... Got some people from Indiana calling in, too, explaining their position on it. And one guy who said he's okay with paying more taxes. So he, for him, voted for himself with us. Because that's all you can do. We can't collect all the ballots. We don't have Scantrons. But at least people are heard.
7: It'd be cool if we did have Scantrons, though. I loved it. There's something therapeutic
6: satisfying
7: about filling out the little bubble. The number two pencil.
6: Number two has to be a number two pencil, not the number one lead.
7: I don't know that I've ever seen a number one pencil.
6: I have. I can't recall what the difference is.
7: You live to tell the tale?
6: Yeah. But I don't know. I think it was used for art projects, maybe.
7: Oh, okay.
6: Bosch sent us some drafting pencils, and I was like hype about that one day.
7: Lead poisoning. So it comes to mind when I think of number one pencil. It's like, oh, the number one that does lead. We need another pencil. All right.
6: They're
7: made
6: out of graphite.
7: Oh.
6: Well, yeah.
7: That's disappointing.
6: Lead is a euphemism. It used to be, and then they changed because one is
7: poisoning.
6: Toxic. Correct.
7: Yeah. Mm.
6: All right, the more you know. We also talked about the truths that the Myles Garrett trade can tell you. If you didn't get Myles Garrett, if you're one of the other 31 teams that don't have Myles Garrett, and what that could mean for the Bears and looking at it through financial windows. And then we talked to Ian Happ.
5: It's nap time.
6: So, too many times, because I watch sports, I'm always thinking of a commercial that I've watched, or like some commercial that we've all watched that's like sitting rent-free in my head. And when I read the headline, group of teenage campers stalked by a group of Sasquatches in Idaho over Memorial Day weekend, what did I think of? The famous commercial, Messing with Sasquatch.
8: Jack Link's Beef Jerky presents Messing with Sasquatch.
6: Now, this is a story that's being reported. A group of 10 teenagers, almost all of them 18 from Idaho, went to Payette National Forest to go camping for Memorial Day weekend. While there, they claimed to have had encounters with, and some of them even witnessed, several Sasquatches. Several. Isn't Sasquatch like a solitary character?
7: You were okay when it was just the one Sasquatch, but multiples, that was a bridge too far?
6: That crosses the line for me.
7: Okay.
6: Like not only did you see a Sasquatch, but then you saw many Sasquatch.
7: A flock.
6: Sasquatch eye.
7: I have a question.
6: Sasquatcher.
7: Can I ask a question?
6: Sasquatches.
7: Were the teenagers high?
6: That's a good question. The witnesses submitted the claim to the, I didn't know this existed, Bigfoot Field Researchers Organization. They said that the first sighting came on Friday night from a woman named Kyera when her friend Abby had seen a tall, dark figure just a couple of yards behind their friends Daniel and Bailey's tent. She kept this information to herself because she didn't want anyone to freak out. But the weekend was only going to produce more encounters. Isn't that something the kids do? They go out in nature and then take substances that open their minds and stuff.
7: Yes!
6: Ray says yes quickly.
7: Listen, this has all the makings, right? And can we talk about, I didn't want to, what did she say? I don't want to alarm my friends?
6: Wouldn't you raise the alarm?
7: I'd be like,
6: wouldn't you ring the alarm for the Sasquatch?
7: That's the difference between, it's a cultural thing. I think.
9: Yeah,
7: I don't know these people's culture.
6: On Saturday, I think it's Idaho. On Saturday around midday, an argument between two of the friends caused another of the 10 friends, Colton, to walk into the tree line to get away from the arguing. Kyera decided to go look for him, and as she wandered through the trees, she heard what sounded like something was walking with me in the tree line, whistling at me in different directions to get lost in the forest. This is definitely sounding more like a drug and not like a Sasquatch. And then... that's when she thought the whistling was her friend, but when a group of four was sitting around the campfire, they said they heard branches, then they heard coyotes, then they thought the coyotes must have heard what was making the noise. And that's when they said they heard really aggressive and rhythmic knocking, which they thought was a woodpecker. But no, they said they saw a figure on two legs, and it was 9 feet tall with blank, reflective eyes. Is it just Wimby in the zone? He's only 7 feet
7: He's only 7'4".
6: But can you really tell at that point?
7: Can I withdraw my question and submit another?
6: Yes.
7: It's no longer, were they high? How high were they?
6: Well, they said that when they went to chase after the one, they were circled by three or more creatures in the woods.
7: And they lived to tell the tale. Nothing happened to them.
6: Correct.
7: 9 foot creatures.
6: That's why it's kind of hard to believe. Because if I were 9 feet tall, I would do some damage. I'd be out here wrecking some stuff.
9: The thunder could have used them.
7: I would not. I'm a moniker for nonviolence, so I would just be like, please leave me alone.
6: No, I'd be making some noise. I'd break off a tree branch or something, swing it around like a baseball bat. I would be an effective Sasquatch. But these Sasquatches just sound like they were just standing around doing nothing. Did they need beef jerky? Were they hungry?
7: I think when you're 9 feet tall and that big, you're always hungry. Right? That would be my assumption.
6: So now they all claim that they saw at least three Sasquatches. Sasquatches. I don't know how I feel about this, but it was at least worth a discussion, and frankly, if nothing more, it was good to get the Messing with Sasquatch commercial out there again in the public for the people.
7: I don't even know. These stories make me think about things that, well, they're helpful distractions.
6: Do you think of the Dave Chappelle line from his character when he played Rick James? Cocaine is a powerful drug.
7: Oh, yeah.
6: I don't think they were on cocaine, for the record.
7: Yeah. They might have been on the Aaron Rodgers plan. How about that?
6: Ayahuasca and such?
7: Yeah.
6: I don't touch all that.
7: Why not?
10: Cocaine is a hell of a drug.
6: I can't really handle caffeine and alcohol well. I know my limits as a person.
7: Someone society. Said 773. That wasn't Sasquatch. It was Chet Holmgren, Jalen Williams, and Isaiah Hardenstein. My only question is, which Jalen Williams? Because he spelled it different than both of those Jalen Williams spell their names. So, okay, 630. Those kids were shroomed out of their minds. I can buy that.
6: Yeah, that sounds a little more accurate, doesn't it?
7: Yeah, like, come on, man. The way they're telling the story.
6: Here's what I don't get. If you're going to take a psychedelic, why are you going to put yourself in a position of peril? Like, when you're impaired, do you really think it's a good idea to leave yourself up to not having all of your abilities to survive in nature? I don't really do nature, so I don't know. But this just seems like a bad idea. Like, you're putting yourself in a position to play with a disadvantage.
7: I'm with you.
6: Like, I want to be as fast as I possibly can, which is still slow, if I need to run away from something. And I want to know where I'm going.
7: If this really was a Sasquatch, I would have been run. I would have been, run! I would have yelled run as I'm running.
6: 615 is important. If you were 9 feet tall, you'd be like Chewbacca from Star Wars.
7: Folks got jokes about my height again. 773 was the figure, 6'2", Marshall on vacation. Who was that? You questioned my height, or was that David?
6: No, I just said it's your height day because you're 6'2".
7: But wasn't it David who said, like, are you really 6'2" or something like that? I was like, I'm 6'2". Why would I lie about? That's such a random number to lie about. If I said 6 foot or 6'1" or 6'3" or 6'4", like, I feel like 6 foot's the only one people lie about, right? No?
6: Everybody's taller than me, so I don't really penalize on this. Huh. You know what I'm saying?
7: Oh, my bad. 815 corrected me, by the way. Sounds like someone's never taken shrooms. That's an acid story. Okay. Well,
6: I'm right. You know what? That's why we crowdsource here at Rahimi, Harris, and Grody. We are a team. Shrooms in nature is one of the best experiences, says 224. Listen, I am not here to yuck your yum. But me, personally, I have to stick to the basics. There are only some things people can take. Five on It is next.
11: 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This is Craig Counsell.
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1: 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I got five. It's time for Five on It.
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3: Should we award Miguel Vargas with the He Deserves Better Award for his performance in the White Sox 9-6 loss to the Twins last night?
4: Should we award Miguel Vargas with that award on any given day? Miguel Vargas and the work that he has put in has been nothing short of impressive. It started last year. He kept at it. And I think that's where he's gotten to this point now. You can't look at him and say he's not putting in his 110, yes, I said it cliched, percent. Because that's what it feels like is happening here. It's been an incredible run for him. And most importantly, it's helping his team. And to continue with what he did yesterday, where I don't care what you say. I know Joe Ryan is going to get his, and he is the stopper for Minnesota. And he didn't do the best time or the best job facing the Sox the last time. Getting four runs off of Joe Ryan is nothing to be ashamed of over six innings. That's pretty impressive. But then to understand that Vargas had two home runs in the game, what more can you say about the guy and the adjustments he's made to become his best hitting self? So yesterday, perhaps not, because you're facing Joe Ryan at home. But overall, Miguel Vargas deserves better from all of us.
5: See, I think Miguel Vargas is getting the credit that he is due. He's on a team that is, if the playoffs started today, he'd be on a playoff team. I think that's powered by Miguel Vargas in part.
4: Well, usually it's about, like, if the outcome is not favorable to the team, did that individual deserve better?
5: Oh, no. I think that's what I'm saying. I think he's getting what he deserves on the course. Because you brought up all the season stuff and the turnaround that he's had. I think everything the White Sox have been able to do to have them positioned to compete is because, in part, Miguel Vargas. So I think he's getting exactly what he deserves. Last night, you made the call on Joe Ryan. Very good pitcher, although, you know, Miguel Vargas obviously not scared.
4: Sox hitters weren't scared yet again.
5: Sox pitching. Yeah.
4: David Sandlin, that's a tough ask to see the same team twice in a row. And
5: out of the gate as a major league starter.
4: He struggled with his command, and I think there were some ball he would like back. You know, when it comes to maybe don't throw back-to-back curveballs, and then he hang one. Didn't have quite the same snap. You're right about that.
5: Miguel Vargas is going to be an all-star if he just does what he's been doing. Mm-hmm. And he has a chance to be an all-star starter. See, I went up with that.
4: The thing about third base is it is not filled with a ton of talent in baseball. You know, there's that part of it.
5: Are we still voting for starters last time I checked, right? In Major League Baseball? So, like, the White Sox fans are awake now, out of their coma, if they were in one, because three straight 100 loss seasons. For me, it's him and Jose Ramirez and Junior Caminero. Caminero's got the closest specs that match up with the guy who's leading all of Major League Baseball in home runs and RBI as a third baseman, and he has a higher OPS. Jose Ramirez is having a down year, batting .228, just a .738 OPS, only 8 home runs so far, although he has 20 stolen bases.
4: He's Jose Ramirez.
5: Yeah, so
4: like, that's kind of the deal here, kids.
5: So does he have to wait another year, or can the city of Chicago propel him to being the starting third baseman for the American League? That should be the thing that they're striving for. That's what he deserves. He deserves to be the starting third baseman on the American League All-Star team. That's what he deserves. Can we get him there? I'll be voting for Miguel Vargas.
4: Are you going to do another revival where you ask people to vote?
5: I will. When the time comes, when voting starts, I'll be doing that.
6: five on it.
1: Number two.
3: The White Sox Alumni Home Run Derby is going down on July 11th. Here are the participants.
5: Oh, my goodness.
3: Jose Canseco, Scott Posednik, Gordon Beckham, Leury Garcia.
4: Yeah, Leury!
3: Daniel Polka, and Alexei Ramirez.
4: Alexei! Yes! Is it okay to make a joke here?
3: Of course.
4: Is it okay to joke here on RHG?
3: Yeah.
4: So, under what conditions playing... PED wise, is this alumni home run derby?
5: Oh, we're in enhanced games territory. That's a thing. We're all good now.
4: I am so sad that we didn't get to talk about the enhanced games last week because it didn't go well.
5: Did it not go well? I didn't watch.
4: It was there was one world record that somewhat got broken in swimming, but they don't recognize it. So the thing you wanted to see was how much better were these guys going to be than the best on the PEDs. And it's like the Barry Bonds discussion never occurred. That Barry Bonds was a tremendous hitter before the case.
5: So you're saying these athletes were not tremendous athletes before they were enhanced, and therefore nothing shot, like no one did anything shocking as far as records broken or would be records, since obviously these records wouldn't count because they are on the dupe.
4: Fair. Yes, correct. So yeah, it was also kind of dystopian, like if we pump you up full of drugs then you're going to be able to be better than the natural guys, and then that wasn't the case. Not everything can be like, you know, plastic surgery for some people getting advantages. So I feel like in the case of this alumni home run derby, number one, isn't this the coolest idea? I love that they're doing this.
5: Jose Canseco's 61 years old. That's where I'm starting.
4: I still think he can
5: hit.
4: I still think he can hit.
5: I'm not saying he can't. He looks like a dude who's still got some power.
4: Also, this is a deep cut here at the score. But if you recall, there was a home run derby we did as a station, right? We participated in it one year. And then the next year, I couldn't be present for the draft. So I thought I wasn't in it, and then Shane drafted Leury Garcia for me, and then all these people were like, "You idiot, Layla! You don't know that Leury Garcia doesn't hit home runs. You're so dumb. You know nothing." I was like, "What are you talking about?" And then I heard the audio.
3: I'm the 2-time champion of that score home run derby.
4: Did you steal Teoscar Hernandez from me?
3: I probably did one year. Yeah, the first year,
4: because we got to pick two the first year.
3: Yeah, and I was ahead of you on the second portion of the draft.
4: So who did you end up getting that won you both years?
3: I have to remember. It was Schwarber was one of them, I believe. Of course. It was Grody's guy, Yordan Alvarez, was in one of the years.
4: You had Yordan Alvarez and Kyle Schwarber.
3: Oh yeah, yeah. And I don't know if they had them together on the same year or not, but
4: my God,
3: yeah, I had some good home run hitters.
5: How many guys did you get per
4: two?
5: Two. Just anybody?
4: Who was the other one?
3: But it was
4: one?
3: Like a snake draft situation.
5: But like Aaron Judge could be drafted.
3: Yeah, yeah.
4: Does absolutely. Anybody remember who the other guy was that they drafted on my behalf? I think it was also a White Sox.
5: Oh, they just trolled you, basically, in the street.
4: But then people didn't know it was a bit, so then they all took it seriously.
5: I would take it seriously.
4: Okay, so that's of no shade to Leury Garcia, who I love. Also, we have to call Scott Posednik about this. Like, we have to get his take on participating in this. So, and then also, the reason I was making the joke wasn't because of Jose Canseco. It was because of Alexei. Because of the World Baseball Classic. He did it for us! He did it for us. So, okay, who do I have? Everyone, obviously. I can't believe I'm saying this. I'm going with Daniel Polka.
3: Wow.
5: Why?
4: Because I'm sentimental about that time. I covered the Sox then. I was pre- and post-game host. I filled in for Chuck on sideline. It was a fun time in my life. So that's it.
3: By the way, quickly before Marshall gets in on this, I can tell you my picks 2021 are score home run draft. Joey Gallo and Matt Olson, they won me 2021. 2022, no Kyle Schwarber for me at all, by the way. Aaron Judge and Yordan Alvarez.
5: Yeah, I was
4: Holy
5: like, if Aaron
4: crap.
5: Judge is there.
4: Was
5: then
4: it the year he hit 66?
3: It was 2022.
4: Let's.
5: Yeah.
4: Yeah, so I think this is such a fun idea. I love it. So, yeah, I'm going to pick Daniel Polka, even though I think Jose Canseco can still mash.
5: I'm taking Jose.
4: Alexei can still mash.
5: Because Jose
4: Gordon Beckham be out here.
5: Because you're talking about Alexei like he's the only guy out here who has been juicing. Jose famously juiced and then told people about other people's juicing.
4: Guys, I grew up with Jose Canseco on the Rangers, and there were some balls he hit where I'm like, that's not... You might as well just hit a ball a million miles. Like, it just didn't... Do you remember that? Like, straightaway center at every flipping ballpark? Like, it just didn't even make sense. Like, it was terrifying, and his arms were like the size of people's thighs.
5: You know what's crazy?
4: Bash Brothers.
5: I got to see Jose Canseco when he played with his brother, twin brother, Ozzy Canseco.
4: See?
5: In the Southern League.
3: Yeah, that guy's a realtor now, I think, right? Like
5: Who, Ozzy or Jose?
3: Ozzy.
5: That would not surprise me one bit.
4: I was going to look something up and then I forgot because I just distinctively remember like the home runs being hit in Seattle and just being aghast.
5: Jose hit 25 bombs as a member of the Huntsville Stars back in 1985. I think I saw him when they came to Birmingham to play the Barons.
3: So there you go. So that's
5: old Southern League.
3: Is that part of your reasoning? You saw the man in person.
5: Well, doing his thing. Also, I just think he can mash, and he'll take a little something to make sure he still got it. He'll take a little something to make sure he still got it.
4: Friends, whoever goes to this, and it might just also be me. I know I have a commitment that day, crud. But I'm happy about the commitment. Please, every time Alexei gets up to bat. Alexei! Like, it just, right? It has to happen for the sake of it. I think this is such a fun idea. Like, I love the idea overall, but we gotta get Scotty on the phone.
6: Five on it.
1: Number three.
4: So tonight, I picked Daniel Polka and you picked Jose Canseco.
5: To be fair, Polka hit what, 20? He had 20 something home runs as a member of the White Sox.
4: Yeah, line drive hitter, too. Yeah. He can, well. I don't, yeah.
3: It's 5 on it and 104.3 The Score with Layla Remy and Marshall Harris. Tonight, the Cubs are back home to host the Athletics. Pre-game coverage begins at 6:30. 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What will the Cubs record be on their six-day homestand against those A's and the Giants?
4: Okay, so you know how I feel about the A's and that we need to save Luis Severino. And I still believe that he deserves to be saved. Did you see him in the World Baseball Classic? Man was electric. He didn't need to be playing at a ballpark where the difference in the ERA is about 1.5 for the home team. I feel terrible for him. But you know what? They don't even see him on this list unless it might be the third game of the series because that's TBD. So I like the Cubs' chances here, Marshall. I have a feeling maybe the Cubs drop one, you know, just for math's sake. So then you're talking about 34 and 29. So that's how I feel.
5: So the homestand's six games, right?
4: Right. Four. But after the three-game series against the A's, 34 and 29.
5: Oh, okay.
4: And then after the Giants, I still think you probably can take. Am I crazy to say you can take two or three out of the for the Giants?
5: They got to take. They better go 4-2. They better go 4-2 on this homestand. Let's be very clear.
4: So then you take two more, and then you're 34 and 30.
5: They better take 4 of 6. The Giants are 23 and 37. 23 and 30. You know, there's only three teams with a worse record and only by a half game than the Giants. The Angels, the Tigers, and the Rockies. You better take 4 of 6 from the A's and the Giants. Just figure out a way. Look, whether it's 2 out of 3 and 2 out of 3, the Cubs cannot mess around. You know they're 5.5 games back, right? They're 5.5 games back in the division. And I know people are going to tell me it's too early to worry about that. But when you understand that the Brewers are 15 games over 500, you might want to try to stay within striking distance. So the Cubs, and we just talked to Ian Happ, and you got the old Odyssey app, use the rewind feature, click on that chapter. But listen, the Cubs are, this is a new month. It's time to start winning games. They've got the A's for three, and they've got, what, 12 straight games against the Giants and the Rockies, the two worst teams in the National League. They better go 4-2, and if we want to stretch it out and say what do they need to do against the Giants and the Rockies in those 12 total games, there's no reason why they shouldn't win 11 of the 15 games, at least. This is where you have to get back.
4: Yeah, I can't extrapolate that far. I just do like series by series, and I'm like pretty sure 2 out of 3 against these teams because you're at home. But I also thought that about the Astros. How did that turn out for me? How did that turn out?
1: Number four.
3: This has been a juicy and exciting NFL offseason. We've seen the failed Max Crosby trade. AJ Brown to the Patriots, DJ Moore to the Bills, Myles Garrett to the Rams yesterday. So the question is, what NFL offseason trade has had the biggest impact?
4: You know what's wild, Marshall, is I think the two that are really at the center of the discussion now, even though the failed Max Crosby trade had so many different tentacles and side effects and effects, it's got to be one of the two from yesterday. It's got to be either AJ Brown, knowing that he's probably going to be a different player once he gets to New England, and the two-time Defensive Player of the Year, the guy who holds the single-season sack record, and Myles Garrett. And even then, I think it's still the Myles Garrett trade. Biggest name, massive contract. For his position, the most accolades. The fact that Jared Verse goes back in the trade. The fact that the Rams just are sending their picks into oblivion for perpetuity. I feel like it's still the Myles Garrett trade is the one that is the most effective, because if you thought that the Rams were going to be happy with the Seahawks playing in the NFC West and just being okay with everybody's rosters being what they are on May 31st, not the case.
5: I'm going to go with the AJ Brown trade just because I like drama when it's other people's drama.
4: Huh.
5: And this has got drama written all over it. Because he leaves Philadelphia, where apparently he wasn't happy. Remember, what struck me the most is when they won the Super Bowl, and he's like, I thought it would be more fulfilling than it actually was. And I thought that was strange. But now he's going to be in New England. I don't know if you heard, there's controversy there, too. Just give me a big ball of controversy. I'm just here for the drama.
4: Just a little controversy. Would you ever read the book that he was reading on the sidelines, Inner Excellence?
5: Maybe I will get around to it. I got several things on my reading list right now. So
4: I feel like you're pretty self-motivated. You have inner excellence.
5: Outer excellence. Maybe not so much inner.
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3: 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Super Bowl champion and 10-time Pro Bowl quarterback Russell Wilson is reportedly finalizing a deal to become a CBS sports analyst alongside Nate Burleson, Bill Cowher, and host James Brown. What's your reaction to the thought of Russell Wilson providing pre- and post-game analysis?
4: Let's ride! I feel like Russell Wilson has been a performer for a long time, and we know that's what Sierra does by trade. So I can't say I'm surprised at all that this is an outcome. I know he filled in on his bye week on the NFL on CBS. So I think this is a good thing. I feel like it's almost like he's pulling a Tom Brady where you don't file the papers to retire just in case you leave the door open. But then you're broadcasting on the side.
5: I'm just really curious as to what the dynamic on this particular show is going to be. Burleson, Cowher, James Brown, and now Russell Wilson. I'm interested to see what his personality is like in this role full time. I don't really have a good bearing on what he's going to be like listening to him analyze other people doing the thing that he just got done doing.
4: Yeah, I mean, I think quarterbacks typically are the most effective the closer they are to the locker room. They have to adapt after that. In the years where they're not as close to the league, Tony Romo is a good example of that comes to mind. But I always like hearing what a guy has to say who's been in the league for that long with that many accolades, so I'm into it.
6: Let's rock. Five on it.
4: That's going to happen a lot. Coming up next here on 104.3 The Score, let's get into the teeth of this Myles Garrett trade and Jared Verse going over to Cleveland. He's been really well received on our station when he's on. He always has a lot of information. We like talking to him. Daryl Ryder, the Browns beat writer for 92.3 The Fan in Cleveland, joins us next.
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2: First out. Burrow, he's under pressure, he's sacked! And there it is, a record that has stood nearly a quarter of a century has a new leader as 30-year-old Myles Garrett records his NFL record 23rd sack of the year.
3: That is courtesy of CBS, the moment where Myles Garrett got the record, and now he is an L.A. Ram. This is Rahimi Harrison Grody on 104.3 The Score, and we go to our hotline for a valued guest, Browns beat writer for 92.3 The Fan in Cleveland, Daryl Ryder. Daryl, thanks for joining us today.
4: You got it. I did not get traded to Los Angeles. I'm still here in Cleveland.
3: If you were traded, what would be the appropriate return package?
4: I'm guessing maybe some air for footballs or something.
3: Oh, no.
5: Wow. That is dark. That is not enough. I'm here to tell you, you need value yourself. We value you. We're happy you're on the show with us. What was it that made this the right call, you think, from the Browns perspective?
4: Well, I think it was absolutely the inclusion of Verse in this trade. We spoke with Browns Executive Vice President of Football Operations and GM Andrew Berry this morning at the team facility. And he made that very clear. This was not about the draft pick compensation. There's been a lot of talk here in Cleveland that Andrew Berry did not get enough in this deal in return for Myles Garrett, who obviously is going to be a first ballot Hall of Famer when it's all said and done. But Berry made it very clear that the inclusion of Verse in this trade is what motivated him to get this done.
3: Well, and I think, Daryl, too, is that we talked about the concept of if you're in the NFC and a playoff team who may or may not have lost to the Rams last year like the Bears were, or any other playoff hopeful team in the NFC, it didn't just put the league on notice because of the acquisition of talent to the NFC West. It was the fact that the Los Angeles Rams thought that they had enough, or maybe if you observed the Rams, you thought that they had enough because of Jared Verse. And then you see them up the ante in getting Garrett. You know, what does that say about just what they think it takes to win and how much they were willing to deal to try to move up in rank?
4: Yeah, I mean, look, they were a player or two away from the Super Bowl. Certainly they felt like Myles Garrett is the missing piece to get them over the top. And again, the Browns were not going to move Garrett without getting a quality, young, rising defensive star in return. Because you have to replace Miles. Not that that's actually possible, but they think Jared Verse is going to come as close as possible to doing that and kind of keep what has been a pretty good Browns defense the last couple of years at a level in which they can compete at a high level. But there's no question the Rams have got all the chips pushed to the middle of the table for what a lot of folks understand to be Sam Darnold's final run at this thing, right? It's part of the reason they drafted Ty Simpson in the first round, 13th overall. So the Rams are all in on a Super Bowl run this year, and they're hoping Myles Garrett's just the cherry on top to get him across the finish line.
5: Just a personal opinion question on this. Did Chloe Kim come into play here with getting Myles Garrett to L.A. because that's where she lives?
4: No, I don't think it was that. I will say this. I think that the Rams were the only team that could offer Andrew Berry what he was looking for. Mm-hmm. The Philadelphia Eagles were speculated to be interested in Garrett. The Dallas Cowboys came up as far as the rumor mill goes. You know, could they be a team that got in on the Garrett sweepstakes? But Berry made it very clear because it was one of the questions that came up this morning was, you know, why didn't you wait on this deal? You know, we all know the benefits of doing the post June 1 trade. You get to split the remaining salary cap, deg salary cap obligations over 2 years with this trade. And, you know, why not put him

0: on the market and try and get a bidding war going. And Barry made it clear that they really went into this with no intention of trading Myles Garrett, which, if you believe that, I got some beachfront property to sell you in Denver, Colorado. They turn around and they did not want to auction him off or sell him off or anything like that. And so he really feels like they got the best, offer here. Now, what's interesting about this, how the Rams came into the picture, this isn't the first time they tried to trade for Myles Garrett. They called the Browns last year after Garrett made his trade demands known during the Super Bowl, and then the Browns did what they always do, and that's they wrote a big fat check and threw it in front of them, and that all of a sudden the trade demand went away, and he got a no-trade clause in his contract extension, 4 years and about $160 million. So I think that him going to a Super Bowl contender, he's already accomplished everything he's wanted to do on the field as far as personal stats go. Two-time defensive player of the year. He's the Browns' all-time sack leader, single-season sack record holder for the National Football League, right? Now it's maybe just, climbing the actual sack total ranks in league history, but he's accomplished everything individually he can. But the Rams can give him something that the Browns, unfortunately, never have been able to give him, and that's an opportunity to compete regularly in the postseason and try and get to and win a Super Bowl.
1: We're talking to Daryl Ryder, the Browns beat writer for 92.3 The Fan in Cleveland. He is at Ryder Wrong Fan, like his last name, R-U-I-T-E-R, on X. And there was an article that I was beginning to read about this, Daryl, that talked about how, in a way, even this trading away Myles Garrett is a side effect and a result of the action of the Deshaun Watson contract. How much do you believe that when it comes to just the money that was on the books? He had an AAV of $40 million, did Garrett. Did it affect the team at all?
0: I said last night that I felt this was part of the residue of what has ultimately been the worst trade in NFL history combined with the worst contract in NFL history. And had things worked out with Deshaun Watson, Myles Garrett would have been a lot happier in Cleveland, and he'd probably still be a Cleveland Brown to this day.
1: Wow.
0: And, the timelines are different, right? Garrett is a point at 30 years old. Again, he's accomplished everything individually you probably could imagine he'd want to accomplish. He wants to go win, and he wants to win big. Browns can't give that to him. The Browns are still in a – they don't want to call it a rebuild. I'll call it a rebuild because they have really spent the last 3 years getting the roster much younger, much more team-friendly from contract standpoints and whatnot, trying to shy a little away from spending big dollars in free agency to bring in the veterans like they did a few years ago when it appeared back in 2020, 2021, where they were positioned to be a perennial contender, and that all fell apart on them. So, this Deshaun Watson trade really set the Browns franchise back. I'm sure there's some around the league that would say, around the country, rather, that would say, hey, the Browns got exactly what they deserved for making that trade with everything that Watson came to Cleveland with from a baggage standpoint off the field. But, had Deshaun Watson been healthier and more successful on the field, I am convinced in no way, shape, or form would have Andrew Berry entertained a trade for Myles Garrett.
2: Daryl, you can go ahead and count me in that segment of the population that believes the Browns got exactly what they deserved by making that ridiculous contract offer and everything else and getting Deshaun Watson under wraps. Here's my question. Is he the surefire number one guy, or is Shedeur Sanders going to be given a chance? What's the read?
0: Well, Shedeur's getting a chance there. It is a legitimate two-man competition. Last year, it was supposed to be a four-man competition, and it just really wasn't. Joe Flacco ended up starting that season, and if I remember correctly, I think the first week of training camp, he didn't get a single first-team rep, so that's what a farce that was. And Shedeur Sanders got no meaningful reps during training camp. And in fact, there were drills where he was throwing to ball boys and assistant coaches because they ran out of wide receivers as they would go through some of their drills. So Shedeur Sanders is getting first team reps this offseason. Same with Deshaun Watson. They're alternating them between them so that they're as equal as possible. Although head coach Todd Monken has said that he can't guarantee that the equality is going to continue moving forward. Monken did tell us yesterday that it's going to be very important these next 6-7 days, including the remainder of the OTAs, as well as next week's mandatory mini camp. When it comes to the quarterback competition, there is a lot of thought that Monken wants to go into camp with a starter set so they can spend the entire training camp preparing with that starter for the upcoming regular season. But Shador Sanders is certainly getting a much better shot at being the Browns starter than he did a year ago under former head coach Kevin Stefanski.
2: I just want to know, is Todd Monken still rocking the clipboard in the front of his shorts or pants like he was in Baltimore?
0: No, no, he has upgraded to the walkie-talkie.
1: Wow.
0: And, the play call, the play card, rather, yeah. He's real hands-on as a head coach. Like, he has no qualms about jumping in the middle and stopping a play if they mess something up and making them re-rack it and going through and explaining what he's looking for from that particular play. And that we've seen that multiple times during these OTAs where he has blown a play dead and made him do it over again because mistakes were made. And the other thing he's doing, he's yanking guys off the field that are making those mistakes at the same time as well. So little different under Todd Monken on the practice field right now.
2: To be clear, the walkie-talkie now is in the front of the pants?
0: Yeah, it's in his hand, actually.
2: Oh, okay. I'm just making sure. You never know with Todd.
1: What's the fun in that?
0: He's got to call the plays in now since he's got, I guess, going to be doing that this fall. He'll be calling the plays. So I guess he's continuing to work on his play calling now as the head coach.
1: Well, Daryl, as you know, we have an affinity for Todd, not just because of his eccentricity, but also he is a local guy from the Chicago suburbs in Wheaton, so that's cool, too.
0: I'll tell you what, he's a breath of fresh air. We ask him a question, he gives us an answer. His answer on Sorsby yesterday and whether or not he would be interested in it, the honesty was refreshing. I'm not going to lie. It really is. We're not used to that here. We're used to head coaches just kind of giving us the we're always looking to improve our roster answer. Like, no, he's like, yeah, that's a bridge too far there. You just can't really come back from gambling like that and things like that. So yeah, he's been a lot of fresh air for all of us to cover the team as far as his candor and his honesty about things, and also too, he's not afraid to clap back if he doesn't like something that he has heard.
1: Ah, that's good. We'll be on the lookout, so to speak, for that audio. Daryl, I know you have a million of these interviews today, but we thank you for taking the time with us.
0: You got it. Thanks so much for having me.
2: Thanks, Daryl.
1: Thank you, Daryl. That is Daryl Ryder. He is at Ryder Wrong Fan, if you want to look him up on X. R-U-I-T-E-R is his last name. He's the Browns beat writer for 92.3 The Fan in Cleveland. Always fun to talk to Daryl.
2: Great handle also on the artist formerly known as Twitter.
1: Well, and, you know, his humor is one of my favorites of our guests. In the meantime, there was a moment of humor we did not get to acknowledge yesterday that happened over the weekend, and I'm bummed about it. So there's no better way to shut people up than with what is a hitter? A home run. Let's examine the cause and effect of Pete Crow Armstrong's home run in St. Louis next.
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7: I wanted to talk about PCA. I wanted to talk about hitting a home run, squirreling to the tarps off movement, and then the fan who couldn't throw the ball back onto the field, and then it hit another fan in the back of the head, and then a Cubs fan got it and left. I wanted to do all those things. This is courtesy of Paris Schutz, who was on with Mully and Haw yesterday. He is one of the political reporters for NBC5. He posted this at the top of the hour. New. Mayor Johnson says recent discussions with the Bears were more advanced than previously known. He says city officials have been discussing term sheets with the Bears on a lakefront stadium proposal. The Bears have consistently said Hammond and Arlington Heights are the only two sites in play. What are they doing?
8: He quote tweeted that tweet, Layla, and said, and given what happened or didn't happen in Springfield this weekend, one can conclude Hammond is in the driver's seat at this moment.
7: Based on Brandon Johnson's statement yesterday, it was safe to say that there was some play that had been pulled among the Chicago caucus. Maria Pappas even appearing on our station would give you the indication that there was some sort of interest as to what the city had outside of them being out of the mix. J.B. Pritzker had previously said last week that there's no plan from the mayor of Chicago. Those were his exact words. And then we found out from Marianne Ahern, who reports alongside Paris, that the Chicago caucus did not vote at the Senate in favor of the pilot bill, which didn't just help the Bears. It would have helped other mega projects. And as the governor mentioned, 38 other states have one. Illinois is behind on this.
8: I go back to what Jeff...
7: And now we hear this, that there was some sort of clandestine set of discussions going on behind the scenes that not only undermined a bill that was going to work to help business in the state, but that a plan that I cannot, for any good reason, see Chicago taxpayers supporting in any way, shape, or form, in any modicum of extra tax money, going to something like this.
8: I go back to what Jeff Buchholz said in our studio about there being no appetite for the bill itself, the original one that failed. And you mentioned the Chicago caucus obviously being the group that stopped this from happening. And is there a delusion factor going on? Here's what I'm seeing, Layla. If this Parashutz report is accurate, and his reporting has been accurate all along the way, someone's reputation is about to burn to the ground over this. It could be Kevin Warren. It could be George McCaskey. It could be Brandon Johnson. It could be all three of them.
7: I think from the Brandon Johnson side of it, is this last-ditch effort to try to save what political capital you think you have? Because multiple reports say some big names are interested in running for mayor?
8: Well, clearly, this news is coming from Brandon Johnson's camp that there's, you know, they're talking term sheets and a specific location on the lakefront. And with the Bears' messaging being the opposite, we are down to two sites. Someone is lying here. Someone's lying. Someone's not telling the truth.
7: Well, keep in mind, so Paris mentioned this for a reason. The Bears have consistently said Hammond and Arlington Heights are the only two sites in play. That's what the league reported from the meetings with the NFL.
8: Yes.
7: Who they need help from. The NFL is putting some of the bill on this. And that multiple reports, pick your favorite Bears reporter, had said out of the NFL meetings that these were the only two sites. They stressed that. They reiterated it. This flies in the face of all of it.
8: If you're following this story and it's become at this point where you just want something to happen, right?
7: If these are the options, I want nothing to happen. Stay at Soldier Field. You can't get it together.
8: Well, at least stay at Soldier Field. There's no extra money that the taxpayers are, the local taxpayers are responsible for. But if you're building a new stadium, I got to see what that looks like from a financial standpoint, from a what does the city have to do?
7: Well, you better let people know what it is. But there, when you meet in secret like this, to quote The Office, secret secrets are no fun. Secret secrets hurt someone.
8: Did you take us back to like middle school with that one?
7: What is going on right now?
8: Feels like middle school, right?
7: Who's zooming who?
8: Playing a game of telephone.
7: And this is why I said before, this is why I was so frustrated when the Indiana news came out, is you can't believe anything is sincere from the Bears yet. The only thing you know is the money. The only thing that is concrete is the money they've spent. Everything else is up in the air. And if this doesn't prove that, what else will?
8: The Bears need to come out and say something, not just by way of statement. I get they got to take their time reading the bill and reacting to the one bill not going through, the new bill that's been brought up to create these sports commissions of sorts locally, as opposed to at the state level.
7: Which failed.
8: Well, did it fail or just it didn't get the votes, so they didn't bring it to, they didn't bring it up.
7: Yeah.
8: So they're saying there's not going to be a special session. Taking all that into account, I have to agree with Paris's assessment that Hammond is in the driver's seat if the Bears really want to go to Hammond. But do the Bears really want to go to Hammond? And now the backlog of backdoor possibilities for remaining in Chicago, I don't even know if I believe that as a real possibility.
7: The reason I want to believe it, that it's true, not that I want to believe that this is a good thing or that it's happening. The reason I want to believe its validity is because of what happened at the Senate level. That when we're asking Jeff Buchholz yesterday, the political editor for WBBM, about how it's somewhat unlikely when a bill has enough to pass the House and you've got bipartisan voting that it fails in the Senate the way it did. And then we find out from Marianne Ahern, for example, the Chicago caucus did not vote on this bill. Is it because they knew there was another plan?
8: That makes sense, right?
7: And this seems to be the indication, is that the city of Chicago and its state senators must have thought that there was another plan that still benefited the city enough to not agree with giving a tax break or letting the entire pilot bill pass.
8: On the one hand, you have what seems to be from Brandon Johnson, if we can't have the Bears, no one in Illinois can get the Bears. And on the other hand, you have a Bears organization that just honestly seems like a mess.
7: All right. You guys say you have a plan and there are meetings. Tell us what the plan is, since it's going to be our money anyway.
8: It's the lack of transparency.
7: Tell us what the plan is.
8: I don't know that they have a plan.
9: Slag heap.
8: Oh. I want to see them. I want to know if the calling the bluff is going to work.
7: I want to know how many cooks they want to bring into this kitchen before they decide on something. How many plans? How many cooks? How many pep rallies? How many meetings? All because you bought property that you don't want to pay the taxes on.
8: You're doing things out of order.
7: And we're all being dragged on this ride, whether we like it or not. And I'm especially going to be concerned because as a taxpayer of Cook County, I want to know what's going on.
8: It's fair. We wait. And I wonder if the Bears will speak on this in the next couple of days. I mean, again,
7: sounds like they're getting more done without talking to everybody.
8: Well, maybe they're waiting to get something finalized that we don't know about.
7: The funny part is how annoyed we are and angry we are. And then Tyler Buterbaugh just whispers in our ear, lovable reunion, because we have tickets to give away. But it's just so the opposite of what this conversation is.
8: It's a positive note to end the noon hour on.
7: It is. Let's do that. And it's a fun thing, too, for everybody who's listening. Keep listening for your chance to win a pair of tickets to see the Lovable Reunion live July 16th at the Chicago Theater. The night features Anthony Rizzo, David Ross, Joe Madden, Jake Arrieta, and more members of the 2016 championship team sharing stories about an unforgettable season. Tickets are provided by Live Nation. Tonight on the North Side, it's Illini Night. Say it with me. Illini Night.
8: It's Illini fun. Night. It's fun.
7: Night. Cinnamon in it. And we get to talk to two of the Illini's best. Defensive back Matthew Bailey and defensive lineman Joe Barna. Join us in studio next.
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3: Score! From David Alano, the junior out of Naperville, Illinois and Naperville North. This for back-to-back bowl wins for the Illini. And Illinois walks off Tennessee. David Alano with the winner.
4: Ah, yes, the Music City Bowl against Tennessee that the Illini came away victorious. We actually have a two key members of the team that helped in that. Joe Barna and Matthew Bailey joining us here on Rahimi, Harris, and Grody. That call courtesy of ESPN. Joe and Matthew are part of Illini Night, which I joke is just fun to say. Like, Illini Night's a great thing to say. It's joyful, Marshall. It's joyful to be around.
5: Illini Night, the celebration of the Illini, and also the celebration of the Cubs. And also, we have a first-time Wrigley Field guy in the building with us here, in Matthew Bailey. And
4: no, congratulations.
5: Now, if I told you it's your first time at a professional sporting event, and it just happens to be a Cubs game, mm-hmm. and we're going to give you extra duty, privilege, however you want to expect. Tell the people what you're going to be doing at tonight's Cubs game.
6: Tonight, I will be singing the seventh inning stretch with Coach B.
4: How many of there are you singing? And then, Joe, you get to throw out the first pitch, so we'll come back to you in a second. But the singing thing, Coach has done this solo, and he has a great singing voice. Yeah. I was so surprised. How many of you guys are singing with him?
6: It's just me tonight. But he did it last year with Luke, and that was the first time doing it with a player, and so he chose me to do it this year.
5: Do you feel pressure? Tell me what's going through your head right now.
6: I had to definitely practice a couple of times because I didn't know it was like at every baseball game because I didn't grow up baseball, but my grandpa was a huge Cubs fan. So like seeing that video of him and Luke doing it last year, it was cool to see. And practicing for it wasn't like, it's pretty short. So I'm excited.
4: It you say that now, but Marshall and I did it last year.
6: Really?
4: You do have to maintain focus.
6: I can see that.
4: That I think you will do. So you're a Moline native, and we were asking you a little bit of questions off microphone in our commercial break. Your grandfather was a Cubs fan, mm-hmm. and the Quad Cities, that's kind of a place where you get a little bit of everything there, baseball-wise. Like, what made you make your decision?
6: Honestly, like, meeting all of my friends, I feel like, were Cubs fans. And so, like, with my grandpa, he always had his Cubs hat on. My mom loved the Cubs because of my granddad. And then, like, having all my friends, like, it was just all I knew. Like, I feel like everybody was talking about the Cubs from where I was from. And so that's just kind of just led to me being a fan of them.
5: Okay, so Matthew's got big things planned. He's singing the seventh inning stretch at his first ever professional baseball game, basketball game, football game. You haven't done it. Then we've got Joe. And Joe Barna, listen, you didn't play baseball growing up, but you're throwing out the first pitch.
7: That's right.
5: How do you prepare for such a mission?
7: I feel you can't overthink it. You know what I'm saying? You just gotta... I haven't practiced too much.
5: But you did practice in some shape, form, or fashion.
7: Thrown a couple balls. But I feel like you can't let the moment get too big or else you're gonna ground that bad boy. But I'm super pumped.
5: And I know you are a lifelong Cubs fan. What did you tell like your friends and family, and how nervous are you?
7: I wouldn't say I'm too nervous, but I'm just super excited. You know what I mean? Like, I grew up in Wheaton, Illinois, about 35 minutes outside of Chicago. And like you said, lifelong Cubs fan. And when I got to tell them, they were pumped. So I got a big posse pulling up today.
4: Okay, so how many people are you bringing? Who's coming to support
7: know.
4: You?
7: All my family. I'm bringing some of my friends, and I know a lot of kids from my high school are going to be there.
4: So I think you guys get to go on the field at Wrigley. You get to kind of get the pregame experience. You'll get to hang out with some of the baseball players. What about the experience, the activity, the non-seventh inning stretch, the non-first pitch for you? Are you guys looking forward to the most out of this?
7: You can start us off, Matt.
6: Yeah, I think hopefully it will be a good game. I think baseball has kind of been like hard to watch on TV. We were talking about hockey before, how hockey's a little hard to watch on TV. But I've always liked watching baseball in games, seeing the pitches and all of those things. And so I think like a game being a part of it, but also just experiencing all that I've heard about what Wrigley Field is. We played there in 2024 against Northwestern, and so I got that aspect of it, but I didn't necessarily see the baseball aspect, and so it'll be really cool to see.
7: Yeah, like he said, I think Wrigley is just the greatest stadium on the planet. Like, the atmosphere and vibes is just unmatched, but I've been there so many times, and the fact that I'm throwing out the first pitch, I would have never imagined. So it's going to be surreal for real.
4: We're talking to Matthew Bailey, the defensive back, and Joe Barna, the defensive lineman of the Fighting Illini football team. It's Illini night here on the north side for the Cubs game against the A's, and we are 104-3 the score. And I think that probably is to experience it as football players playing there and then to have to translate that into a baseball game. What was that like? Because watching it in the stands, it was mind bending because we're seeing the aspect of the field tilted. You know, it's in a different way. But what was it like playing at Wrigley and having that experience, knowing that everything's a little different, not your typical football stadium?
6: Yeah, I think the biggest thing that you notice first is the field, like the field being how it is, especially later in the season. It's really cold, and so the grass was a little rough to play on. But other than that, I mean, just the environment of that game, just that the fact that it's a rivalry game, and being in a place that's admired by sports fans, I think that's what makes the experience. All of the surrounding factors that I just mentioned is what makes it as big as it was.
7: Like he said, that was probably the coldest game I've ever played in my entire life.
4: Wow.
6: For real.
7: The coldest game. The ground was like hitting a rock because it's grass.
4: Yeah.
7: So it was like frozen. And I remember all the guys were like doing Vaseline. They were like covered their whole body in Vaseline to break the wind. But yeah, it was pretty insane playing there, though.
4: You are not going to have those playing conditions tonight,
7: guys.
4: That's
7: right.
6: No.
7: Hopefully not.
4: 70s, yeah. I hear.
6: Yeah.
5: So guys, when you look back at last season, and obviously you're trying to play it forward and have an even better season, you go 9-4, 5-4 in conference, you get the big Music City Bowl win over Tennessee. What has it been like getting ready for another season in the offseason? How much fun or anticipation do you have just about getting back to the football field? We're not that far away.
4: Mm-hmm.
5: Like, summer's about to start. We're not that far away.
6: Yeah.
7: To what you said, Coach B just gave us a stat yesterday in a meeting that 48% of the players on our team are new, which is crazy. It's just the day of age of college football. But just to meet all those guys and build like a bond with them, and then that's what summer's for, summer lifts are for. But I'm just excited to do that and really just get back to putting those pads on.
6: Yeah, I think it's super exciting. I mean, we're 94 days away, 93.
5: Oh, you know the number of days.
6: Okay. Yeah. Coach B gave us the number, 93. So, I mean, being able to build the relationships with the new coaches, with the new staff, like new support staff, and all the new players that came in, it's been super awesome up to this point. And now we kind of got to shine and polish to get ready for the season.
4: And then, Joe, I'll start with you. And Matthew, I want you to add on. Coach Bielema is not, you know, your typical CEO type of big program coach. He's a guy who will sing the seventh inning stretch. Yeah. You know, he'll fight for his players on a field. Not maybe throw punches, but he'll get in the mix. What is it like playing for him? And how would you guys describe his personality to us?
7: I just say he's a real dude. Like, there's a lot of people you'll meet and you know it's kind of for show, but like, he's a genuine person and he really cares about his players, and you could definitely tell that. Like, you can have a real conversation with him, whatever you're going through, problems, like, he'll be there for you. Mm-hmm. But like, he's a great leader.
6: Yeah, I second that. Like, he's really genuine. Ultimately, like, no matter what is going on football wise, he cares about you as a human being. And that's so special to have. I feel like, because everybody talks about it, but not every player gets to experience that at every school. And so playing for someone like him who's got your back, as you can see, like you said, on the field, but also like in your personal life, caring about you in that way, it's super special.
4: Well, yeah, coach will mix it up in a bowl game. He doesn't care. But also, did he give you, Matthew, any advice when it came to singing? Because the guy can sing.
6: Yeah.
4: I know, Joe, you got advice for throwing the first pitch, but there is something to the stretch, too.
6: Yeah. We'll have some time to practice before, and so we're going to do something. I don't know. He's talked to me a couple times about it up until this point, about how we're going to sing it, but I can sing a little bit. I think so.
5: Oh!
6: So, So it should be all right. It should be okay.
5: If we had to compare you to one artist, what artist would you compare yourself to?
6: So the only time I've ever done karaoke, I sang Let Me Love You by Mario.
4: A classic.
5: It is a classic.
6: So
4: the olds appreciate you.
6: Yeah, I'd probably have to say him.
5: What year did that come out?
4: Oh, sometime in the last decade, right? Was that 2000?
5: No, it's been more than a decade. Yeah. That's an oldie.
4: Isn't that this 2004?
5: So were you alive? Wait, hold on. Were you alive when the song came out? That's what
6: I was born in August 4th, 2004.
5: Oh,
6: so
5: no. So that's what I'm saying. That's when he said, "Let me love you," I was like, oh, yeah. you're going with the classics. Yeah, I know you don't think of it as a classic, Layla, but 2004... Yeah.
4: Marshall's a little more accepting of his age than I am. You know who else sang Let Me Love You, who's a football player, is Colston Loveland. That was
5: Did you see his
4: the
5: rendition
4: rookie,
5: of it?
4: Yeah, uh-oh. That was the rookie karaoke song.
6: Really?
5: Yeah.
6: Oh, no.
5: I didn't do like that. The rookie has to get up, part of their quote-unquote hazing.
6: Yeah.
5: And you have to sing a song, and that's what he sang. And he's got good taste. Yes, he's got good taste.
6: Yeah.
5: So you've obviously been there, 4 years now? And so this is going to be your final season.
6: Mm-hmm.
5: What's the difference now going into maybe this final season, your senior season, compared to other off seasons for you?
6: I think the biggest thing is perspective. Having the 4 years and understanding the amount of time that you have and what you can and can't do in that amount of time. And so coming off shoulder surgery before the bowl game, having to understand, okay, how can I do what's best to get back and be healthy for me, but also contribute to helping my teammates and helping those around me be the best them? And so managing my time and having a routine and understanding what's more important, having priorities in that time management, is the biggest takeaway that I've had from my 4 years here.
4: That will also extend into adult life, I'm afraid to say. Some better than others. And Joe, what about for you?
7: I'd say a lot of the same things. Just being able to talk and like learn from so many coaches.
4: Mm-hmm.
7: I think I'm on my fifth position coach in 3 years. And that's just how college football is now. Like, if we're good, people are going to leave. But just to learn from those people and just get better and keep crafting my game, I feel like that's a big difference in my game from starting out and then to where I am now.
4: Do you have a karaoke song? I don't like to represent just one karaoke song here, if you don't want to.
7: I probably default like Tennessee Whiskey.
5: Hmm. Okay.
4: A solid choice.
7: It's easy.
5: Yeah, I think one of the biggest things with karaoke is like, even if it's your favorite song, you got to think, is this going to play with the public?
7: That's right.
6: Yeah.
5: That is the key there. I got to ask you guys, because you've had a very successful season, not just in football, but across all sports. How closely did you follow the basketball team, and do you guys like hang out? Do you know those guys? How does this work in today's interscholastic athletic world?
6: Yeah, I think like how busy we are and the seasons that we have, it's hard for us to get together a lot. But a couple of the guys I have relationships with, and I think we both went to the Final Four game. Right?
7: No, I didn't make it. I had tickets, but
4: You didn't get to go.
7: I had a family thing. I was sick about it. I was sick about it.
4: But yeah. They'll just have to go back.
7: I got out to like three or four games this year, but we love supporting those guys, and we hope they support us too. That's kind of how all the athletes are. You know what I'm saying? Like going out to each other's games.
4: Well, I also feel like you two specifically, Matthew and Joe, are part of the group that the Illini success in athletics across the board probably attracted you two both, given your recruiting process and your timelines, to adding to what you had seen so far. You know, I feel like I would assume it was one of the first dominoes in that. Josh Whitman coming over. Mm-hmm. Then you see the program basketball succeed. You see Brett Bielema come over. Like, how would you guys describe being a part of all of that and then coming in when you did? Like, what attracted you both to the school?
7: Just being from here, I really liked it. And just the atmosphere, the mm-hmm. like the family. I don't think it's a cliche. Like, it really means something that we say family. But that's why I came here. But going off of that, like, our fans are awesome. Like, you can tell how proud they are to represent us and the basketball team. Like, them running to the alma mater after the Final Four wins. Like, same with us. Like, storming the field. Like, they love athletics in Illinois.
6: Yeah, I agree. Illinois fans are dope. My experience coming here, like, it was kind of my only opportunity at playing FBS football. But beyond that, understanding the family aspect of the crew in the football building at the time, but just seeing success in general, coming into college and seeing success as a freshman. I feel like it's kind of addicting. It's something that you always want to achieve. You always want to grow towards. And once you get a little taste, you just want more and more and more and more. And so, seeing them do well in the Final Four only encourages us to do better next season.
5: Mm-hmm. I got to ask you, Matthew, because everything's changed since you got recruited to be able to, the Big Ten is not what it was.
6: Yeah,
5: it is very different now. How has that changed the way you approach, whether it's the schedule and being spread out all over the country? I mean, has that changed the way you guys think about the Big Ten?
6: Yeah, 100%. 100%. I think it takes a big zoom out. Like, before, it was East-West, and so you had teams you knew were going to play every year, or almost every year, you know? But now it could be anybody. And so it just zooms out, and every team's good now. Every team has the ability to recruit well, and everybody's gonna be talented. And so each week you have to bring your best forward.
4: Well, I hope you two have a great time at the game tonight. Illini night. Matthew Bailey, Joe Barna in studio with us from the Illini football team. Joe, good luck on the first pitch.
7: Thank you so much.
4: Matthew, good luck on seeing the seventh inning stretch.
6: Thank you. But most importantly,
4: I hope you guys really have a great time. I love it there, and I think you guys are going to really have a blast.
5: We hope both teams have fun. And by teams, we mean you as individuals. We hope both guys have fun doing their assigned duties tonight at Illini night.
4: Yeah, Sox Illini night is also a lot of fun. So you guys, you know, try to work the system. Try to get involved with both if you can.
6: Yeah, for sure.
4: That is Matthew Bailey, Joe Barna, kind enough to join us in studio today. And they will be part of the game tonight. Cubs and A's at the Wrigley, and we are looking forward to some Illini representation. So thanks, guys.
6: Yeah, thank you so much.
4: Coming up next here on Rahimi Harrison Grody, let's switch to the South Side now, because we need to have a baseball conversation with Steve Stone. My, how things have changed since the last time we talked to him, Marshall.
5: I think he's going to be in a very good mood.
4: I hope so, too. Stoney, Steve Stone joins us next.
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38: When Stoney watches a game,
0: He's going to call it like he sees it.
1: Look who is pinch hitting at the plate. Former White Sox, Yoan Moncada, makes his first appearance in an Angels uniform.
2: They are familiar faces.

0: Yes, I did. And in fact, back in the day at Wrigley Field, we had both Ozzie and Sharon in the booth. And Ozzie really butchered Take Me Out to the Ball Game. However, that was really just an act because he had the words right in front of him. And this was a professional singer who could have easily sung it if he wanted to. The fans went crazy. And they happened to be, and this is no exaggeration, they were the nicest couple we ever had in the booth. They went around to everybody who was in the booth and thanked them for letting them come up. I mean, they were just gracious. They were wonderful people.
1: Well, it's interesting that you bring that up because you know that that moment has gone on in lore. I mean, it's taken on a life of its own, that video clip.
0: Yeah, so, well, I was very fortunate at the time. We and I think they're probably still doing it. We brought some great people in to do Take Me Out to the Ball Game, the seventh inning stretch. And so I got to meet people that I never would have anyplace else. And it was the whole experience that I had in the years that I worked there. There was, you know, the good moments were like 98% of the time, to the 2% where it got a little tough.
2: Steve, I'm curious as to your reaction to seeing Munetaka Murakami go down, but the offense rolls on. I even after a loss last night, they put up some runs, and it seems like Colson Montgomery and Miguel Vargas, and really everybody down the road, is just chipping in to make up for the absence of a guy who was having an historic season before he went down.
0: Well, certainly it's a huge loss, but you know, the game of baseball is an everyday game, and you play it for 6 months. 162 games, you really separate the men from the boys. And when you win a division over 162, there's no mistakes, there's no illusions. You are the best team in that division. Now, a short series, anything can happen, and we've seen that. But it's the next man up, and it's not who's gone. It's not who you can't use. It's who you are using. And this team has pulled together and fought their way through a lot of tough situations. They lead the major leagues in comeback victories, which will show you some of their resilience. But sure, they miss Munay. There's no doubt about that. But, you know, baseball is a game where you just have to play through the injuries. You hope it's not to your better players. But in this case, it was to a guy that was standing on the verge of a historic season for a rookie.
1: We're talking to Steve Stone, White Sox analyst here. I'm Rahimi Harris and Grody on 104.3 The Score. And Stoney, I think what's been encouraging, too, is just being able to lose Munay, and with the lineup producing around him in the way they are, not seeing a drop-off, even though the protection may not be as consistent, other people contributing. You know, we see Andrew Benintendi with a really nice game last night with the home run as well. So what do you think about just everybody else being able to just pick up where they left off in this?
0: I think one of the best things about this ball club is that they were all pretty young. Even the veterans are young veterans, but mostly it's made up of young players. And so when Will and his staff decided to really emphasize a new type of culture in the spring, he was able to mold all of these guys. And he even admitted yesterday that it hasn't surprised him that they've done well. It's just surprised him, and pleasantly so, that they pulled together as a group, genuinely rooting for one another. And it seems that everybody is on the same page every day. There's not any of those petty jealousies that you see amongst most teams. There's no backbiting and infighting. There's just guys understanding that they're not the most talented team around. I mean, Atlanta's more talented. Certainly the Yankees are more talented, and the Dodgers, we know, are supremely talented. But this team believes, although they might be able to not be in their same division with those three teams and win the division, in a short series, they can beat anybody, and they're playing like it. So, look, the test is coming. After these two games here, we go to Philadelphia, and then starts the Atlanta and the Dodgers and the Yankees portion of this schedule.
2: Steve, I think All-Star voting starts this week. It might start tomorrow, actually. How many All-Stars do you see on this team? Because I see several, not just one or two. And starts, I think, with the guy who's on the mound tonight, Davis Martin.
0: Well, that's the radical departure from years past, where you're looking around going, who in the world can go to the All-Star game? I mean, you're looking for a guy that has two or three good games and says, okay, well, maybe that guy. But this year, I don't think there's any end to the candidates. I think Munay still has a chance to go. I think they would kind of like to have him representing. I don't believe that he's going to be able to play because hamstrings are really tricky. And we've seen with Kyle Teal that they take a while. And if you rush a guy back, or he rushes himself back, you have a setback. And then at this point, you know, Teal hasn't swung the bat at all this year. As far as the other candidates, Vargas to me is a candidate. He's got 15 home runs already. Who knows how many he's going to have

0: before the game. Davis Martin certainly is one of those guys. If you're looking for a reliever, Hudson is, you look at his ERA and, you know, it's in the low ones. And you'd say if you need, and they certainly do need relievers, he would be one of those guys. So this year, it's really refreshing that there's a whole lot of guys who probably qualify for it. But I do believe, you know, barring something unforeseen, that Davis Martin has got to go. And what an honor it is. I was very lucky to be able to go to one and start that one. And it's a thrill of a lifetime. I mean, I had Vin Scully go up and address both teams, and he gave the speech. It was in Dodger Stadium. And he said, boys, you better enjoy this one to the best of your ability, because in a blink of an eyelash, you go from an all-star game to an old-timers game. And boy, was he right.
1: Well, but to savor your experiences, I just love it when you're able to tell stories, Stoney, and I feel like we've gotten some really good ones so far.
0: Well, one of the things, and the most gratifying part of it, and everybody looks at me like, you know, like, come on. But the reality was nobody had thrown three perfect innings in the All-Star game since 1968. Nobody has done it since. So that was great. But what was better than that was walking off the mound and looking up about five or six rows up, and I brought my parents to the game. And this was kind of, for them, gratification of all the times they spent with me, driving me to and from my practices, driving me to and from my games, making sure that I always had my uniform ready to go, all the things that it takes with a young athlete and the support system that he needs. And having my parents there and going through it, and then having him share the phone call with me, which said that I won the Cy Young Award, those were two of the greatest events that I had during the course of my career, because without them, I wouldn't have made it.
1: Oh, that's heartwarming. We were talking to Steve Stone, the White Sox analyst, here on Raheem Harris and Grody.
2: Steve, looking at this starting rotation, I think that's where my biggest surprise has been, because I thought the Sox would be a top 10 offense with the way they played the second half of last season. That's before the addition of Murakami. But outside of Davis Martin, which one of these starters has been the biggest revelation to you in terms of how well they pitched this season?
0: No doubt about it, Anthony Kay. I think Sean Burke has made some great strides, and I like his progress because he looks like he's getting consistent. But Anthony Kay overall, you know, after 2 years in Japan, we really didn't know what to expect. And he came in and had a rough start. And you looked at him and said, well, okay, so they'll be able to trade him at the deadline. All of a sudden, he changed his spot on the rubber. Zach Bove deserves a lot of credit for that. I think he works very well with these pitchers, both the starters and the relievers, in picking up one thing that's really going to help them. Don't make it too complicated. Make it direct. Make it so they can assimilate the information and then use it. And I think for Kay, that movement on the rubber over toward the first base side has really made a big difference. Gives him a better angle on both his slider inside and that fastball that he likes to throw inside to the right-handers. But all in all, he's become a very dependable, probably a number two, and we didn't think that was going to happen. So that's been gratifying.
1: Stoney, I know you talked a little bit about the walks hurting David Sandlin last night. Mm-hmm. He ends up issuing four of those. What did you think about the outing overall in Minnesota? How do you compare and contrast it, obviously, to his first outing? What can you expect in the next one?
0: Well, you're not going to be able to pick your starts, Layla, or who you throw against. And I really believed that he would have a real rough time last night. And the reason is, it's tough enough for a veteran to face the same team within the span of a week. Mm-hmm. Joe Ryan is a really good pitcher. And to a certain extent, compared to the last seven or eight starts for Joe Ryan, we hammered him. And the reason is, we just saw him. All of the things that he did in that first game, that's his A game. That's how he's going to get people out. And so David Sandlin showed the Twins just 6 days ago exactly how he was going to get them out to the best of his ability using his best stuff. Having done that, a veteran pitcher would know to deviate from that and use a couple of different pitches and use a couple of different areas. But it's very tough for a young pitcher to do that. And when you're facing a team, and they got some good hitters on this team. I mean, Buxton's a terrific hitter, and Lord knows Gray against us has been a good hitter, former White Sox, who looks like he has a vendetta against the Sox. These guys can swing the bat a bit. For some reason, we see Clemens starting to hit the ball real well. And so they just took advantage of a very young pitcher in his second start, And they did him in, but they did him in largely because of walks, and they hit the ball a whole lot harder than last time. Look, it's unrealistic to assume that he's going to be able to do what he did in his first start. You retire 18 in a row of a major league team, and this is your first start ever, and you really are not going to duplicate that anytime soon. So somewhere in between his first start and last night lies the real David Sandlin. We're going to find out over the next few starts, because I'm pretty sure he's going to get them as the Sox look for an addition to their starting rotation. And then we'll see. He's got very good stuff. He's got a lot of poise, and we'll see if he bounces back. This was a very tough outing, but this league teaches you lessons each and every time you start.
2: I got to ask you, Steve, because they've been so successful this season in the division, even after last night's loss, 11-4, which is far and away the best record in the division. They haven't faced the Cleveland Guardians. They'll do that later on this month. But is this a two-team race, in your opinion? I mean, I don't want to say, you know, the Twins obviously aren't out of it. They're only six games back. But Detroit's 15 games under 500. The Royals are 14 games under 500.
0: As far as the two-team race, I think it's too early to call it. And as we all know, the Central Division of the American League isn't exactly overwhelming. So I still look at Detroit, and I still wonder just exactly why they are where they are. It comes back, for me, it comes back to their hitting. And I thought the hitting would be pretty good, especially adding McGonigal, who, by the way, is for real. This is a really good young player. And I think leading off for them, he makes a big difference in their lineup. However, you have to face reality after over 2 months, and that is they're averaging 3.5 runs per game, which is the worst in the major leagues. Somewhere along the line, they have to get some kind of a jolt, and I don't know exactly where it's going to come. It's tough for me to write them off, because if you look at preseason predictions, most people were predicting both the Guardians and the Tigers battling it out head-to-head for the championship, and maybe at the end it'll get to that. But to me right now, I got a Scooble problem if I'm the Tigers. He's going to come back in the not-too-distant future. You have to establish that he can still pitch and pitch like the guy who won two consecutive Cy Young Awards. But for me, I trade him. And I trade him to a team that's going to give me four top-of-the-line players, because the Tigers are not going to sign him. They're not going to want to pay what he demands. He's already been injured, but still, he's a wonderful pitcher, and I think they can rebuild their organization by trading one guy. I think it's going to happen, and unfortunately, it appears, because of the money they can spend to sign him long-term and the prospects that they have to give in return, that it's going to be the Dodgers once again.
1: Mm. Yeah, what do we know about trading one pitcher to rebuild an organization, Steve? what do we know about all that? Never seen it before.
0: Well, I think the most successful of all of the Boston trades is going to be Garrett Crochet. And this is not to diminish Garrett, because I think he's still going to go on after he comes back from this injury, go on to have a wonderful career. He's a good kid, a hard worker, and a good pitcher. But the four in return are really good players. We haven't seen Braden Montgomery yet, but we're going to see him in the not-too-distant future. He's going to be a major league, probably a corner outfielder. I don't know if he has that blazing speed to play center field. But I do believe that he's going to be here, and I think when he does, he's probably going to show everybody why he's dominated just about every level in the minor leagues. And I think because he's doing it in AAA now, all the questions about his play that have to be answered in the minor leagues, to me, have been answered, so it's just a matter of time.
1: Love it, Stoney. Thank you so much for sharing some stories with us and talking about the baseball, too.
2: Thanks, Steve.
0: Okay, Layla. Take care. We'll talk to you guys. Have a good show.
1: That is Steve Stone. That was a wide-ranging interview with Steve.
2: And how much positivity versus, it's a different day now for a young and upcoming White Sox team that is definitely trending in the right direction.
1: You said it. That's Marshall Harris. I'm Layla Rahimi. Coming up next on the show, the lovable reunion. I know we've been giving away tickets. I also know that there was actually an admission by Tom Ricketts himself that is worthy of your time. We'll do it next.
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23: Javier, you're saying hands?
24: Oh. Hands.
1: And then it's something we can't say on the air. It's Javi Baez and Carl Ravitch. I'm still laughing.
2: I laugh sometimes. Sometimes I L-O-T-I, laugh on the inside. This is one of those times.
1: That is Marshall Harris. This is Rahimi Harrison Grody on The Score. And Tom Ricketts joined the very popular podcast, The Lovable Reunion, to share his emotions that he was feeling when the team broke up the World Series core. Javi is your hint here.
25: Javi, I think Javi sneakily was a lot of people's favorite player on that team. Like, I talked to people, they loved
26: him. I mean, I cried when we traded him. Like, great story. Like, we're out on a family vacation. And I'm, you know, everybody's getting traded. It's the Red Wedding. That whole week, it was awful. Like, but the
25: Red Wedding. That's good.
26: That's what Randy Bush called it. And, I'm really just down on the whole thing. It's just kind of a bummer. And I walk back to the family, and I'm like, hey, we just traded Javi. And then one of my kids, like, who we get? I'm like, oh, this first rounder named Pete Crow Armstrong. So my son Nick goes, oh, that dude, that kid slept on my couch.
27: No way.
26: Like, yeah.
27: No.
26: So it turns out PCA is friends with one of Nick's friends and literally like spent spring break on his couch like the year before.
25: Are you like, wait a minute, what was going on that week? We gotta nix this trade immediately. No.
26: Yeah, right. No. Cancel. Abort.
25: No, that was a good story.
2: It was an excellent story.
1: Of course, it somehow comes back to PCA sleeping on his son's friend's couch. Or no, his son's couch. His friend is the connection.
28: What's up, everybody?
1: That's Pete Crow Armstrong rolling into the house to sleep on the couch. Narrator, Tom Ricketts ended up paying PCA enough to buy more than one couch.
2: PCA can now afford a hotel room. A suite, in fact.
25: Wow.
1: A new car. I feel like we all had our emotional, everybody had the one player that like really upset them that got traded away out of that team. Javi for me, Javi hit me in the feels. Like we had some good baseball conversations and generally just some good conversations. He was a guy who was easy to talk to. He was always around in the clubhouse. Javi was that one for me that made me more emotional.
2: He's a heartbeat guy, right? Like that dude. Yeah. The way he plays, the way he carries himself.
1: He would also just bring up other conversations. Like there was a post-game availability and he's like, yeah, we were just talking about that on the field in the post-game interview. And I'm like, thanks, Javi. Thanks for the shout out. There's only two other people in this press conference, but thank you.
2: Only two other people?
1: Nah, there was like four.
2: Oh, okay. Double it up.
1: There might have been more than that, but it's still that kind of idea. I don't know. Ray, did you have a player from when that group was traded that hit you more than one other?
0: Yeah, it was hard, but Rizzo was the first of the dominoes to fall, and he was the first like representation of that World Series core. So for me, that was like the sign of it all. Like, oh man, this.

0: is real. This is really happening now with seeing Rizzo go.
1: But now you got the fruit of some of those trades that have come up and,
2: well, secured big-time contracts, for one, but helped to usher in what people are hoping will be the next championship window.
3: Well, and that's why I was laughing with Stoney in the previous segment. Is it's not just Garrett Crochet, like Chris Sale. You know, they've done it a few times, the White Sox, where they've traded away and gotten a haul in return, and they use that to build the team.
2: You just reminded me about the buyers at the deadline conversation we're going to be having over the next month. And yeah.
3: I'm still of the belief that the Sox are neither buyers nor sellers.
2: Mm.
3: Well, outside of a couple people.
2: Yeah.
3: But no, sellers for me. I don't think they're sellers. Like, I think you have an idea of who you'd probably sell if there was any value. But I don't know. Their farm system is so good right now. I want to see some of those people play for the Sox at the big league level.
2: I was about to say, is it their sellers more than buyers just because you know you can just bring up people that would feel like trade additions at the deadline, whether it's Brady Montgomery, whether it's Kyle Teal.
3: Kyle Teal. but the better question, and unfortunately the scarier question, is where are the Cubs going to be at the deadline?
2: Are you saying they could be potential sellers?
3: No, I'm saying, like, how much are they going to have to buy to try to stay afloat?
2: It's funny, because they've already called up all the people they can call up, right? Jordan Wicks, Kevin Alcantara. Like, you've seen guys come
3: up. We have the
2: up.
3: Trade deadline at home.
2: We have the trade deadline in Iowa.
0: I don't even want to put Jordan Wicks and Kevin Alcantara even in the same sentence, please. It's just like, that Jordan Wicks, we got the experiment gone through.
3: Well, see,
0: experiment failed.
3: So that's the hard part. That's part of the challenge here is knowing that sometimes when you keep guys in the minors, that there's enough intrigue as to getting a team to trade and include that person as a package that is higher value because they didn't get up to the majors yet. It's mystique.
2: They need their
3: it's
2: Miles
3: like walking
2: Garrett
3: around
2: trade.
3: With an Instagram filter.
2: That's what it is. They need their Miles Garrett trade.
3: We all need their Miles Garrett trade. We all need a Miles Garrett trade. Miles. Are you sure you're okay with this?
2: Many a man has traded in his girlfriend thinking he could do a Miles Garrett trade, but he couldn't. He should have just kept Jared Verse.
3: I would be happy with Jared Verse, for the record. Caller 6 to our score contest line, 312-540-0670. We'll win a pair of tickets to see the Lovable Reunion live on July 16th at the Chicago Theater. 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
7: The Score! 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
7: How dare you devalue yourself, Daryl Ryder? 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So thanks to Daryl, the Browns beat writer for 92.3 The Fan in Cleveland. Thanks to Ian App for joining us. Thanks to Matthew Bailey, the defensive back for the Illini, and Joe Barta, his teammate, the defensive lineman. And thanks to Steve Stone, Ray Diaz, Tyler Buterbaugh, Brandon Fryer, Jacob Stutz, Max Curtis, Connor O'Donnell, and Cody Westerland. 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And thanks to Lawrence Holmes and Matt Spiegel for being here, because this is a day where if somebody had the 70-degree itis and needed to miss work, this might be one of the days.
9: I was tempted. Too. I was in the park with Ruben and a couple of friends throwing a football around. It was glorious. And
10: Sequoia's
9: then,
10: making a comeback?
9: No, actually, you know what? And we were throwing the ball around, and then I went and sat on the park bench, and I was like, where's the microphone? Can I just do it from here? But you know what those kids were doing? Those kids were talking about Caleb Williams' 67-yard pass at OTAs.
10: And trying to recreate it?
9: 100%. And doing the 6-7 signal for the 67 yards in the air.
7: Wait, they were all three warm-up shirts while throwing the ball, because that's the thing he was doing too.
9: What was it?
7: He had like a bunch of shirts on, Caleb. He had several layers.
9: I was too smitten with the show, the throw, to notice the shirts, I think.
11: Is school out?
9: Oh, and school's out. We're done. School's out forever. Yeah. Yeah, school's out. They graduated, man. Once you graduate eighth grade, you don't go to school. You're done.
10: Some people don't.
9: Lawrence has described this eighth grade summer that the boy's about to have, and I can't stop thinking about it, man.
10: The summer of discovery. That time before you get to the rigors and the stress of high school.
11: Dang.
10: Where you're free. Like, there's a freedom to this time in someone's life and that they could explore. Like, you don't have a car, so the exploration is probably public transportation or your bike.
9: Scooter.
10: Or a scooter.
9: Yep.
10: These days. Like,
11: that's that money.
10: That's awesome.
7: What about camps?
10: I did say a bike.
9: Camps.
7: Is he doing any camps?
9: What about camps?
10: Is he coming back to UFC?
9: No. You know, he could. He could. Possibly. We got a couple open weeks.
10: Yeah.
9: Yeah.
7: A little theater camp?
9: No, not for him.
7: A little band camp?
9: No.
12: This one time. The music band stuff, camp? Right?
9: Yeah.
12: You're doing all the music stuff. Yeah.
9: Wait, did you go to camps, Marshall?
7: Producer camp.
12: I went to when I was in like fifth grade.
9: Ruben goes to producer camp. He didn't like it.
11: He did not like it. I did catch that.
9: Oh, yeah, didn't like
11: he wasn't necessarily fully invested as...
9: Ray sat next to it. No, you know, it didn't...
10: Probably didn't really a little out. Too advanced of a camp for him at that point.
9: I don't think so.
7: I don't know that it's very active.
13: Well, he asked to take a break in the middle of the show.
10: Yeah, that
11: happened. Take a break?
7: Attaboy, yeah. Ruben.
9: But in his defense, break. Tyler Buterbaugh gets a one-hour break in the middle of your
13: it's
9: show,
13: it's in his
9: right?
13: contract. It's built
10: exactly.
13: in.
10: Exactly. He's an adult who's getting paid.
9: And he gets a noon break. He's like, what are we doing?
10: It's very
7: labor
10: different.
7: Laws camp.
9: We're doing five on it? Nah, I'm taking a break right here.
7: Hell yeah.
9: You do what you need, Tyler.
12: How
9: good
12: old,
9: job, yes, buddy. Good
12: how old
9: job.
12: How was he the first time he went to producer camp?
10: That's what I'm saying.
12: Yeah, that's what I want to know.
10: Early.
12: Because eighth grade, I was like, oh, okay, maybe. But
9: you guys are blaming me for this? It's like blaming the Bears for what's
12: question,
9: going on.
12: It was a question, not an accusation.
7: Oh, we did that.
9: How about the politicians? How about the do-nothing politicians?
7: I'll tell you what nobody's talking about.
9: How many tweets are you getting from either humans or robots saying, it's about the do-nothing politicians?
7: I've muted the conversation.
9: My
7: and on Instagram,
9: God,
7: I just get a bunch of angry men telling on themselves. Like, okay, go be obedient.
9: Yeah, you get that.
7: But for those
9: here,
7: of
9: right?
7: us who question authority, like, yeah, I bake cakes and wash dishes, and I also talk about sports.
9: What? Since when do you bake cakes?
7: I baked my banana bread this past Saturday.
9: What
7: was lovely.
9: There's
7: banana
9: a whole
7: bread.
9: Bar right there. It's empty out. Have you ever baked a cake and brought it in here?
7: I have. I'm not to the level of the setback.
12: Wait, what did you say you're going to bake for? Today you said you're going to bake for something.
7: If I lost a bet, but then I forgot what the bet was.
9: Yeah, let's make one. Let's make one that
7: no,
9: you'll lose.
7: No cheating.
9: I mean, I'll make a cake.
7: The height bet, the intelligence bet, the salary bet. Which bet would you like to choose?
9: You can't afford me. There ain't no salary bet. Yeah. we need cakes around here.
11: You made a proclamation yesterday.
7: I can do that. And yeah, I can also talk
10: he's
7: about
10: ready
7: sports.
10: To pull that back.
9: I'm leaking confidence.
10: Already?
9: I'm leaking confidence.
7: What was your proclamation?
11: One game?
9: I proclaimed that the White Sox would go 500 without Munetaka Murakami. But look, I have a two-game head start because he left on Friday and they won on
11: Saturday.
9: Well,
11: you
9: Saturday
11: have a one-game head start now because
9: yeah,
11: they
9: two
11: lost.
9: And, one.
11: And you do see the schedule that is upcoming, right?
7: Well, that schedule's kind of...
11: I said, in the vein of your proclamation, I did say, I was like, if they could just find a way to somehow...
9: Hold serve.
11: Go 500. It was more of a hope and wish, though, for me. You're making proclamations.
9: I'm saying they're gonna do it. They're gonna do it.
12: What was the reason again?
9: Well, no, I'm just leaking confidence. That's all. But I'm still saying they're gonna do it.
10: And I think that we, while we looked at the White Sox schedule, we did not look at the Cubs. And I think the Cubs have a chance to go 12-3
11: yes.
10: over the next 15.
11: Yes.
7: Banana bread.
11: I said 11-4 would be acceptable, but yes, you're right.
10: There's an opportunity there for the Cubs. Now let's see if they take it.
11: It's the Rockies and Giants back-to-back weeks?
7: Mm-hmm. I said the same thing in 2023 in September, and then my life fell apart, and the Cubs didn't make the playoffs.
11: Well,
9: season also fell apart, but your life is more important.
7: It more fell apart than next year, I would say.
9: The season?
7: Life.
9: Oh, I see.
11: I know you guys are going to talk about this, but I just have to say one more time. I am not surprised, but just disheartened by this. The way this Bears Stadium thing is going, I'm just disheartened by it.
9: What disheartens you?
11: The idea that they've told everyone publicly that there are only two viable sites, and then there's all these backdoor dealings with the city of Chicago for a possible
10: where,
11: comeback.
10: Sway?
11: Yeah,
10: where?
11: Like,
10: where?
11: I'm just saying, what are you doing?
9: You believe that those backdoor dealings are real? It's not just wishful
11: I don't know.
9: Mayoral
11: I said,
9: thinking?
11: What I said on our show is... Someone's reputation whether it's George McCaskey, Kevin Warren, or Brandon Johnson, is going to get burned to the ground because of this. And I'm just waiting to see if it's one of them, two of them, or all three of them.
9: Well, George won't let it be his.
10: I think it won't be all three because at the end, George owns the team.
9: Yeah.
10: So
9: he'll control the message at some point.
10: But I do think that the other two have been playing footsie for the last couple years on this, and it hasn't benefited either one of them. And it's a choice, and you can keep doing it, but there, again, it's all those things. You go, there's stuff you're forgetting. You can go ahead and try and build on the lakefront, and then you're going to get a, hi, we're friends of the park.
11: That's what I was thinking.
10: Remember us? We're the people that can tie up this in lawsuits for
11: litigation.
10: You. If that's what you want to do, we can do that. And
7: it's a federal law. Like, there's a federal law that's on the books. It's not like it's just this group.
10: And mm-hmm.
9: Right, they're empowered by said federal law.
10: And where? And there was an opportunity for you to do it, but you didn't want to do it on the far south side. And then that property's gone. So where is it going?
9: On the very narrow Michael Reese site above the toxic sludge.
11: Is that another slag heap?
9: No, it's worse.
7: It is worse.
9: It's worse. The slag heap.
11: You said that,
9: but
11: like we have. The EPA findings of the slag heap itself in Hammond, Indiana. We do not have those results yet, correct?
9: No, this is true. As always, I am thrilled by being a land prospector and a emissions expert.
11: Exactly.
9: You know? A naturalist sciences and political science expert. This is what I wanted to be.
11: It's not why you took the job.
9: It is deeply not. Why any of us took the job.
10: Here's what we've got going on today. Eric Collins is going to join us at 5:25.
9: Stud! Bowler! Bowler!
10: We are going to talk to him about his experience Saturday with the Cubs and his experience of being someone who started at the score. Nico Horner is going to join us in about 20 minutes. We are looking forward to talking with Nico. We will ask him some questions about himself and his teammates as they get ready to get back into it. Cubs and A's tonight. We will have that for you here on the score. And there's some other stuff too, like whether it's Brett Bielema talking about Ben Johnson and talking about Caleb Williams or Pablo Sanchez.
9: Yes. Yes, Backyard King. And the background on the Myles Garrett trade is fascinating as well.
10: We will go through all of that stuff, and we will kick things off by probably laughing about the next turn in the Bears Stadium saga. That's after Tanny's Open, which you know is must-listen radio. Good job, Tyler. That's next on the score.
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0: Spiegel and Holmes.
15: Okay, here we go, sports fans. Afternoons on the Score.
16: Well, Lawrence can tell you why he's rooting against me and Joy. My big brother Bobby has season tickets in New York. I'm flying in on the 10th of June to go to a finals game. I am absurdly excited, and I will absolutely be rooting for the Knicks.
17: I don't speak no French, Wendy. I'm a
18: USA back to France.
17: Word. If we win the finals, we burn the city down.
14: There is some incredible basketball that's going on. And if you don't want to root for the Knicks, and I would highly recommend that you don't.
16: Wow.
14: If you don't want to root for the Knicks.
16: That is, I'm subtweeted.
19: From the row houses of Astoria to the penthouses on Park Avenue, let an earthquake crumble it. Let the fires rage. Let it burn to ash, and then let the waters rise and submerge this whole rat-infested place.
14: Look, you're baked in. You're going. All I remember is that whenever, because we go for the Big East tournament every year to Madison Square Garden, and Zach and I would go call DePaul games, and he would do this every year. He'd be like, okay, just point in a direction, and we'll go get a slice of pizza, and it'll be the best slice of pizza you've ever had in your life. And we'd go, and I'd be like, you know what?
16: That's pretty damn good.
14: Pretty good.
16: Yeah.
20: Nothing like a good New York slice.
14: Zach was very like, hey, let me tell you, New York is fantastic.
21: Part of New York City, Times Square, named for the good times you have when you're in it. Great places to eat. We have bubblegum shrimp, red lobster down there. You know, this is the heart of civilization right here. Okay, here's a guy pooping in a cardboard box.
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14: Welcome, welcome, welcome. It is the Spiegel and Holmes show. We've got a full boat for you tonight. There's a lot for us to get done. Erik Collins will join us in the 5 o'clock hour. We will talk to him about the Cubs and the Cardinals. Nico Horner will join us in about 10 minutes. Michael did find his favorite pizza place, Sbarro. When he was there in Times Square. A little secret. A little New York secret. Sbarro. They're right in the Bedway, too, if you want to go get a slice.
16: Union Station?
14: No, here.
16: Or Ogilvy as well. Ogilvy, there's one.
14: No, literally downstairs.
16: I know, I've been. It's not bad, actually.
14: It's fine.
16: It's delicious.
14: And that bar over there where you can get yourself in a lot of trouble. Ray knows. Ray's been in trouble in that bar.
22: Do they still have the window? That connects right to the Sbarro
16: from the bar?
14: Yes, they do.
16: Oh, that's tremendous.
22: It's dangerous.
14: It's great. Alex is here. Tanny is handsome. That man is Matt Spiegel.
16: Hello, boys. How you doing? We have so much stuff to give you today. It is unbelievable. We're giving away our last pair of tickets to the Outlaw Music Festival at Huntington Bank Pavilion at Northerly Island on August 25th. The lineup includes Willie Nelson, the Abbott Brothers, and more. Be caller number 6 to 312-540-0670 when you hear me drop a Willie Nelson lyric at some point during the show. So much stuff,
14: well,
16: Lawrence.
14: There's something else. We might as well just keep going.
16: Let's roll.
14: We're also going to give away a pair of tickets to see comedian Nate Bargatze at Allstate Arena on June 13th. That's like in less than 2 weeks. To win tickets, be caller number 6 at 312-540-0670 when you hear this.
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16: On July 16th at the Chicago Theater. That night's going to feature Anthony Rizzo, David Ross, Joe Madden, Jake Arrieta, and more members of the 2016 championship team sharing stories about an unforgettable season. 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
25: I didn't come here for a haircut. You know? we're trying to get it on. I can't here for jewelry.
16: It's an all-timer right there. So you be caller 6 when you hear that.
14: Maybe Northerly Island is where the new stadium's gonna go. Maybe you just put it on a boat.
16: I heard Dustin saying that football this morning. Boat. why don't they just put the stadium on the water? And I was like, are they allowed to play snippets of Dustin to make fun of? That's our bit. Like, they have the actual Dustin.
22: I was planning on doing it at the top of the hour.
16: They did it this morning, like 6:50. So it must have been part of the extra point. I'm like, oh my God, they can't make fun of Dustin. That's our job.
14: No, that's their intellectual property.
16: Man.
1: I know there's going to be people, environmentalists, that are not going to want to hear this. But could you build a stadium that was in the water?
16: Why not? Why not? Maybe that's the game. Maybe that's the angle that the mayor is trying to spew. I don't buy it, but you're the expert on the mayor, so I will wait for you to weigh in, sir.
14: I don't know if anyone's an expert on the mayor. Is it Finkel and Sons site? You want to just build it? Let's go all the way back and just build it over there.
16: Over on Clybourne?
14: Yeah, the Clybourne corridor.
16: Uh-huh.
14: And sure, there's no environmental hazards over there at all.
16: How about the old U.S. Steel spot down there?
14: Yeah.
16: I mean, is everything back in play all of a sudden? I don't buy it.
14: This is why I said last week, City of Portage, no need to put that statement out. You could be back in the game.
16: Stay alive. Could have stayed alive.
14: You'd
16: right
14: have
16: now.
14: To say a thing.
16: Yeah.
14: You'd be like, hey, we got $1 billion over here.
16: You put
14: come
16: out
14: to Portage.
16: You put out your own torch on Survivor.
14: Yeah.
16: You didn't need to do that.
14: You popped your own balloon.
16: Tribal council has not even taken place just yet.
14: It's ridiculous.
16: How about over at the 78? No, they can't have that one.
14: Nope.
16: Soccer stadium coming. I bet Amtrak is going to sell their land soon. Oh, wait a minute. Justin Ishbia is doing a whole thing of traject machines over there.
14: Traject machines. I don't know what's happening. I just know that it's not making anyone look good, Speaks.
16: Nobody is looking good. And nobody in this entire process.
14: And now I think that there is a place, and we'll get into this at 3 o'clock. There is a place for obstruction inside of politics. Like, that's in some cases kind of the point. But when it's within your own party, that is amazing theater that is happening right now. And there's a part of me that looks at the state people and the state people being like, yeah, we don't want to have anything to do with all this.
16: Mm-hmm.
14: So go ahead. Well, go right on over to Hammond, because Illinois is going to get a lot of that money if the stadium's in Hammond. Let's call your bluff.
16: I'll tell you what, if the state politicians don't want anything to do with this, now they know how some of us talk show hosts feel. You know what I mean?
14: I think they've known how we've felt a long time.
16: Yeah, they have known that for a long time. It's true.
14: Because I think a lot of them have felt that way, too.
16: There's a way to cut through this that they could have done 3 years ago, and maybe there's still time. I know your angle, and I like it. We'll do it at the top of the hour.
14: Yeah, at 3 o'clock, we can talk about it. And it's about the Bear Stadium, but it's also about life. You know, we can work through some life stuff as well when it comes to this topic.
16: Those are my favorite topics.
14: I know. When I craft some of this stuff, I do that with you in mind, because we do a show together.
16: Oh, that's right.
14: Yeah.
16: Do we have anything else to give away, Alex?
14: We've got nothing else.
16: I mean, that's everything.
14: What are you talking about? We got tickets to Riot Fest,
16: yeah.
14: Nate Bargatze,
16: the Outlaw Music Festival.
14: Hubarkish? Like, this
16: doesn't get any better than this. Hey, buddy, how are you? What's going on? The best. Dave Sims on the phone is the best. When are the Yankees coming? He said he's coming in studio. Let's hang out with Dave Sims.
14: I actually think pretty soon.
16: Pretty
14: right?
16: soon, right?
14: Southside, I believe they're going to be here soon.
16: All right, I'll get in touch. Let's make it happen.
14: Or
16: Jason Benetti's on the show.
14: Going to Yankees, but I think it's in the next couple of weeks playing the Yankees.
16: Hey, by the way, a shout out to Eric Collins. Extensive baseball background for Eric Collins that I had kind of forgotten about, that I have been re-educated about. That man filled in almost 50 games a year for Vin Scully when Vin wouldn't travel east of Colorado.
14: Yes,
16: Eric Collins was the guy traveling east of Colorado at times for Dodgers broadcasts. So we can talk about that with him as well.
14: He's going to join us at 5:25. Nico Horner is getting ready to join us next. No matter what, it's always a great segment, and we expect nothing less from Nico. He's next here on The Score.
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19: 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Still haven't taken me with, so hopefully sometime this year.
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2: Looper down the right field line. That's going to be a fair ball, and it's going to drive in a run. Single to right by Nico Horner, and the Cubs lead 3-0. This ball's bounced to third. Glove by Bregman. Go to second. There's one. Over to first. That's a double play. Nicely turned by Nico, the middleman. The slide by Wynn. He's very fast. He got on Nico, but Nico hung tough and made a good throw in the, as the middleman.
3: Nico Horner, the second baseman for the Cubs. JD, for an offense that's second in all the league in on-base percentage.
4: Yeah, that's kind of been the one consistent with this club. Even when they struggled to score runs and they weren't hitting, they still took their walks. You know, Craig Counsell talks a lot about process. Be disciplined. Work your walks. And he does that, too. He does that a lot.
3: Yeah, get a base hit straight up the middle. Into center, a leadoff single for Nico Horner.
5: What I love about Nico is that he knows his game. You know, he shoots the ball the other way. He gets the guy over. He gets a bond if he needs to. I mean, starting again with a base hit right there. Ray Abash sending a message right away.
4: PCA said of Nico Horner, he's your favorite player. His favorite player.
1: Nico Horner.
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7: 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Toyota, let's go places. The Toyota 4Runner is an athletic MVP, and Nico is driving one home today. And if he's not the only one, Chris Tannehill also driving a 4Runner home today. So Toyota is all over this segment with Nico. Nico, what's up, man?
8: How's it going, guys? Yeah, the 4Runner, great car. It's been treating me well.
9: It's good. And Tanny, you're enjoying the 4Runner?
10: Oh, of course. Absolutely. Nico, we're going to go somewhere.
8: Yeah, I haven't had a... It's got about 1,000 features, none of which are needed between Lincoln Park and Wrigley. But, if disaster strikes, I'm ready.
9: There will be time. There will be time. That was Albert Pujols and Jim Deshays exchanging pleasantries and adoration for Nico Horner on Sunday night. That's pretty cool. Albert's a pretty, he had a pretty good career, Pujols, and he's a fan of your work. It's pretty neat.
8: Yeah, I mean, think about, like, I was born in 97, so Pujols was... As I was getting just into and aware of baseball, he was kind of the hitter, I think, just like the ultimate dominant guy for the first decade of me being aware of Major League Baseball. So one of the players that, amazing that he was still playing when I've gotten to overlap with him. But when I was on the field, just kind of in awe of, and then always cool to hear things like that. Yeah, it's amazing. Yeah, thanks for sharing.
9: Absolutely. And it's cool. So Albert Pujols, the most wins above replacement for anybody whose position was predominantly first base, other than more than anybody, the only person with more is Lou Gehrig. That's it.
8: Wow.
9: And yeah. And so here we are in Lou Gehrig Day. For those who can't see the video, Nico is rocking an End ALS Cubs t-shirt here on Lou Gehrig Day. That's pretty cool. Topic of conversation among you guys a little bit.
8: Yeah, absolutely. I mean, June 2nd, both the start of his streak and, the day of his passing. And, definitely a loaded day in baseball. And when you think about the career he had, but we've talked about how hard it is to be on the field every day and doing it over 2,000 games straight. And some of that ultimately while he was dealing with what we now know as ALS. So it's unbelievable and important to recognize.
7: What made you decide, hey, you know what, I'm going to lend my support to this?
8: Oh, I mean, that's kind of an obvious one there. I mean, they do a good job making sure everyone's got the shirts and stuff. But, Boog is closely tied to this cause. And I know it means a lot to him. So anytime you can, support friends and people that are making good efforts, it's obviously a good thing to do.
7: Nico, compare and contrast, because I'm curious from a player's perspective what this is like. Clearly, you guys have a fun rivalry that's intra-city with the White Sox. And then there's the Cubs-Cardinals rivalry. As far as being in the other team's building, compare and contrast that for a Cub, what that's like.
8: The White Sox is much, much more intense.
7: Why?
8: Just the fans are feeling more. There's just more going on. It feels a little more. I don't want to say hostile, but I guess, yeah. I mean, I guess I just said it. So more fair. Confrontational. More confrontational. I think the ballpark itself, it's just like, it's kind of dark in there, and yeah, it feels louder. Yeah, those games were really fun there, intense.
9: That's a great question, Lawrence, and it's fascinating.
8: Yeah, it is, and they're different. They're different, and yeah, it feels it's a little more visceral with the White Sox games there, for sure. Yeah, you can feel it a little more.
9: It's funny because, like, literally for decades, the idea of Sox-Cubs being a rivalry has been dismissed by some people who want to, like, stand above it intellectually. But it's kind of undeniable. And there are you a player in terms of feeling it? It's undeniable because of the fans.
8: Yeah, yeah. That's what I was going to say, is it feels like what's going on in the crowd is what you're feeling. You know, it's hard to have a rivalry when you don't play each other that much. And, you know, our teams are pretty disconnected in that way, even though we're in the same city, right? But for the fans, like, they're around each other every day. So that interaction is probably even more so. And then they have a chance just a couple times a year to really all get together in the same place. So, yeah, it's different in that way.
9: It's a rivalry conversationally. It's a rivalry for airtime. We, like, hang out sometimes in the pre-show meeting, Nico, and we're like, all right, how much White Sox are we doing today? How much Cubs are we doing today? because you're both interesting. I don't know how much attention you've paid, but the White Sox have been soaring since that series with you guys. Frankly.
8: Okay. Yeah. I mean, they swung the bats obviously really well against us, and you know, when you have a team that has a lot of younger players too, in a good way, there's kind of more room for that variance and randomness of guys are proving themselves, and you don't necessarily know what you have, but that's a good thing in a lot of ways when you have guys that are proving that they're great players.
7: It's funny because, Nico, I'm a Southsider, grew up, born and raised on the South Side, still live on the South Side. And the part of that connection for me that I rage against is I don't like when the Cardinals fans jump into it. And they're like, well, you know, Cardinals fans and White Sox fans, it's almost like we're related. And I'm like, no, that's not a thing. Those are my nice neighbors that live in the city, and you don't live anywhere near here. So, yeah, I give them a little crap. They give me a little bit of crap, but it's still Chicago over everything. So take your birds on the bat and you get on up out of here. That's how I feel about it, Nico.
8: Yeah, well said. I think maybe Southern Illinois, you got some more like that immediate overlap, right, of the kind of the bottom of the Cubs fan base and the top of the Cardinals maybe. But, yeah, I don't know.
9: Nico Horner with us here on Spiegel & Holmes. Tarps off down there in St. Louis and shirts up. Have you ever seen somebody homer directly into the hecklers like Pete did?
8: No, I mean, that's like out of a movie, right? Like, crazy. Yeah, I don't know too much about the tarps off. I saw in Pittsburgh, we were kind of at the end of a game that wasn't super close, and they were all up in the upper deck, and that was pretty amusing. But I guess St. Louis started it or something.
9: It sure
8: culminated in a great moment right there.
9: I think that killed it. Actually, our producer Alex was saying the tarps off movement was killed because the guy who got the ball that Pete homered directly into the section tried to throw it back and didn't reach the field. You know?
8: Yeah, that should tell you something about the homer he hit, that the distance between the fan and the fence was too far for the heckler to throw it onto the field.
10: Yeah, it was also a really bad throw.
7: It was a terrible throw.
8: Yeah,
7: it was a bad
8: throw. I heard about the throw. I need to see the video, but I haven't seen it.
7: I expect that there will be some tarps off at Wrigley.
9: You think
7: tonight.
9: So?
7: Yeah.
8: There always has been. It's just never been labeled as anything. It's just hanging out.
9: Have you ever taken your shirt off in public and waved it around, Nico?
8: No, I'm not a big shirts off in public. You can see me shirts off swimming in the lake though at some point this summer. You'll catch me on the stairs at the Fullerton exit. I'll be dipping at some point. That's about it.
9: Oh, that's beautiful. I mean, what an amazing thing to be able to do in our city in the summer, isn't it?
8: Yeah. So my big off the field thought lately, which hasn't, those things don't happen too much, but I'm going to get a inflatable stand-up paddleboard, and I plan on getting out on the water just because water makes me feel good. I like being out there, and So that's my big venture this offseason. I might be all talk, but that's in my mind.
7: Do we have to check like contract language or anything for that, or water sports okay?
8: We could double down. If I find a way to hurt myself stand up paddleboarding, then it was probably inevitable. So.
9: What it was, so the water makes you feel good? What, serene?
8: Yeah.
9: Steady?
8: Yeah.
9: What is
8: it? Oh, for sure. Yeah. I mean, just being outside, even just today's sunshine feels so good this morning walking around Chicago. And but yeah, I mean, being in a big city but close to a body of water like that. I mean, obviously in San Francisco and growing up there, just kind of always have water around. Yeah, there's something comforting about that for sure.
9: Hey, back to Pete for a minute. You know, the day that Craig said, we're in a funk, we got to do something, and he threw Pete at leadoff. Pete's done really well there. He's drawn a lot of walks there. And he actually had two walks the day before he got put there. So it's not like it's a brand new thing that is happening, but we know what kind of effect, you know, what kind of effect that spot can have on a mentality. If anything, it's having a good effect on him. Or is it bigger than that spot, what you're seeing with Pete right now?
8: Yeah, that's interesting. I think Pete's quality of at bat has been really solid for a long time now. So I think if anything, it's a great sign that, there's nothing that the spot in the lineup doesn't impact him, because I think he's been on a really great trajectory for a while now, and has had some tough batted ball luck in general too. So I'm not sure what his production's been over the last month or whatever, but imagine it's been good and all as expected. That stuff is probably even above it. So obviously that's a great combination.
9: Yeah, to your point, he was number three in all of baseball in hard hit rate in the month of May. Number three.
8: Yeah, that's amazing, right? So you combine that skill set with being able to run, and you know, I don't think the best version of Pete is working on walking or even caring about that stat. But if it is a reflection of him swinging at good pitches, having strong bats, moving with conviction, you know, if he's a guy that walks at a league average rate or around it, and or even higher, then that's just obviously a huge, huge plus to his game, because a walk for him can be a double or a triple immediately. And when you have that many ways to impact the game, it's a tough player to stop.
7: I know that we've talked with you a lot about like harnessing emotion, and in conjunction with us talking about PCA, Sahadev Sharma did a great piece today in The Athletic talking about it. But I loved how that played out this weekend, where finding the right note and the right way to do some of that is difficult, and it's difficult for anyone to do. But I thought Pete found it in St. Louis, and he was, I joke about him being kind of the new Javi in that regard, where he's able to take some of that and use it as fuel. And that's not an easy thing to do. And we know that there have been times where he's probably overdone it, but I don't ever want him to lose that ability to take some of that and play with some joy and some bleep you when he's out there.
8: Definitely. And I think, you know, Pete's always done a good job of channeling that, you know, towards winning, even times when, you know, maybe he hasn't acted how he's wanted to, or he seems overly frustrated. Like, I do think it generally is stemming from it wanting to just impact the game and knowing that he can, and it gets to him when he doesn't. But it goes back to winning and being part of something special here in Chicago. I know that means a lot to him. So I think that's why you see the joy high when the moments are good too, because it means a lot to him. And, you know, I'd much rather play with a player who has passion and really is about what they're working on than being kind of complacent or just having the game attack you.
9: Nico Hoerner is sitting in the stands in the sun.
7: Looks good, man.
9: At Wrigley Field.
7: We got to take this show outside at some point.
9: Oh, my God. Let's do it. Let's take all the listeners outside. Yeah. Let's everybody go outside today. How you feeling at the plate and in your game today? How you feeling these days?
8: I feel good. Yeah. I mean, I think I'm in a good place. And I didn't produce much in the month of May, you know, after obviously getting off to a really strong start. So I think it's easy as a player to be like, oh man, there was good and then there was bad, and you know, which one is which. And it's easy to fall into those traps, and for the team as well, right? We've definitely had stretches of extremes more so than you'd usually see in a third of a season. But I think it's healthier to kind of see it as kind of one whole thing, and being able to take away positives and things that can be better and move on from there.
9: There's a theory out there that the quest for slug has hurt your batting average. Can you educate us on this as a concept, if that's even a real thing? Is that a way that we should be looking at your production or not?
8: No, not at all. I don't think that makes any sense, to be honest. I just spent a month hitting a bunch of weekly hit ground balls that don't think that reflects much of a quest for slug. So I don't know where that would come from.
9: I mean, that's a really common trope for people to use. And I've been guilty of it at times of like, well, he's trying to hit homers. He should be doing the other thing where he does the batting average, as if you guys have a choice, you know?
8: I mean, I just spent a month being late. I don't know how that would look like trying to hit homers, to be honest.
9: Interesting. So late.
7: So when you, how do you go about those particular?
8: I mean, I'm striking out at the, it's probably at like a 5% clip this last month. I wouldn't call that searching for homers.
9: Yeah, you know, I haven't noticed anything like the search for homers. I have noticed, like you said it to us last time, like, man, here comes a 2-1 pitch, and this is something Nico should drive. And like the quality of contact isn't what we're used to seeing.
8: Exactly. It's all about quality of contact. I'm all about it. And it's not even hard hit percentage. I mean, I think hitting the ball hard is really important. It's like, how do you buy yourself luck within all the randomness of results? And I think we've talked about it a lot in this show in a great way where, you can determine luck if you just hit it over everyone's heads into the bleachers. There's no defense for that. So there's that part of it. But then within the ballpark, line drives are going to always give yourself a great chance. And, just haven't had a lot of balls that were hit flush on a line, in the last month. And, even hard hit balls have been on the ground. So like a lot of times my stretches with the highest hard hit percentage, just a lot of hard hit ground balls, which isn't really worth much anyway. So, quality of contact. Absolutely. We've always talked about it and, you know, something I emphasize in my work every single day. And it's never one thing. It's never, just mechanics or just approach or, you know, just your headspace. It's always a combination of all of it. And that's where it's, can be maddening at times, but it's also kind of the beauty of when you're in a great place too.
7: Are your hitting sessions like the same every day, or are there days you're like, no, I want to do this today?
8: No, I don't do the same thing every day. I think I try and emphasize the same things every day, but like today, right after this, I'm hitting early work on the field. So there's BP, which is at like 4:30 or whatever, but I'm hitting on the field at 3 with Michael Bush. We're hitting off the machine and no one's in the stadium. It's just kind of quiet on our own time. And I love doing that. I love doing that on the road, especially the first day on a road series, getting out there when there's no one in the stadium and, you know, you're not taking swings with anyone other than like one other person. And it's very tranquil, and it's a nice way to start a week or start a series. And so I'm going to do that today. But then there's days I just hit in the cage.
9: That sounds peaceful. Hitting
8: it's great.
9: Hitting in the afternoon, just you and Bushy.
8: I know, right? Sunshine out, it'll be great.
7: Yeah. Have you ever been tempted, maybe like your first time at Coors, to be like, let me see how far I can hit a ball?
8: Yeah, I mean, I hit the ball as far as I can every time I take batting practice, pretty much.
9: Oh, see? That's fun. That's driving range stuff right there.
7: Yeah, I love that.
9: I know. Hey, Nico, I'm going to the NBA Finals. I'm going to...
8: Oh, man, that's awesome.
9: Yeah, I'm going to get the second game for the Knicks at Madison Square Garden.
8: Wow. Oh, my gosh. What a moment.
9: I can't wait. You need a souvenir? Can I bring you anything? Maybe it could be a wedding present, you know?
8: Yeah.
9: What can I give you?
8: Maybe just like a... Honestly, if you get like a drink, one of those just big cups that has like an NBA Finals thing on it or something.
9: Done.
7: Yeah, like the souvenir cups.
8: Yeah. I would get good use out of that after a proper washing, of course. But
9: what are you saying? What are you saying about the washing?
7: Well, you got to bring it home. You got to fly it here.
8: It's more like the travel. It's not about you. It's more like the travel. But yeah, I don't know. If you see one, even if it's lying around, just I would use that.
9: All right. Done.
7: All right. That sounds like a plan.
8: I watched the Miraculous Bears comeback playoff game with a real Chicago sports fan I was in San Francisco and he had like a game cup from when he was a kid and went to a game, and he watches every game with the same cup, and it was like you couldn't even read it anymore. There's just like some flecks of orange and blue on it, but yes. It was a Bears cup, and that was his game cup, you know. So yeah, that's where I think my brain went to.
9: Oh, that's amazing. What's on your event to-do list? Like, because NBA, I've never been to an NBA finals game.
7: Kentucky Derby, Indy 500.
8: I'd love to go to one of the big tennis tournaments, honestly, and like whether it's Wimbledon or Australian Open or something like that. I think being there from like start to finish and seeing all the players practicing on the side and then following the tournament throughout, I think would be really fun. I don't know tennis that well, but in person when I've seen it has been amazing. I think that'd be pretty cool.
9: We just started the Rafael Nadal documentary on Netflix.
8: Oh, yeah. I need to watch that.
9: It's so good. It's crazy good.
8: I heard that's pretty introspective, right? It's not just not just action, right? Yeah.
9: Yeah.
8: So that'll be cool.
7: And Serena's coming back.
9: Yeah, I know. So, all right. Well, we've got some things to get Nico to.
7: Well, Nico, go ahead and enjoy your early BP, and we appreciate you jumping on with us. Thank you, as always, sir.
8: Yeah, thank you, guys. Enjoy a nice Chicago day.
9: Deal.
7: We're going to do our best. 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Toyota, let's go places. The Toyota 4Runner is an athletic MVP, and Nico is driving one home today after the Cubs game.
9: I got to get him a cup.
7: I mean, that's a pretty easy request by him. He didn't say, like, get him a piece of the net from Madison Square Garden.
9: Right. I got to say, I really like the idea of a guy who just signed a $140 million contract wanting a cup from MSG. Because you can only get it there.
7: Yeah, he can buy anything else he wants.
10: Mm-hmm. The guy's all class. He's driving a 4Runner. You know about these people.
7: Damn, we're some right, of the best Danny. People. Best people drive 4Runners.
9: How much should I charge him for the cup?
7: Well, you should charge him nothing. You should mark it up to the friendship.
11: I don't know. Buy the $25 beer and just give him the cup.
10: 25 discount? Probably give me more than that for the finals at the Garden.
9: He's got the big contract, you know. I haven't asked him to sponsor a podcast or anything.
7: I feel like this is a great way for you to get him to say hello to you in the clubhouse. Like, I brought that
9: sometimes,
7: cup that you requested, Nico.
10: Sometimes he doesn't.
9: Oh yes, yeah, so, sometimes that man is locked in.
7: Yeah, Nico's a very serious dude.
9: Yeah, and there are times you got to pick your spots, even when like you know him.
7: Don't let the smooth taste fool you.
9: Yeah.
7: He's a serious guy.
9: He really is.
7: And he believes in his process.
9: Yeah. And something happened to him when we were talking about his rough May a little bit. He got kind of introspective.
7: But I will say,
9: I loved his answers.
7: On the flip side of that, Megan Montemurro did a great piece on Alex Bregman. And Alex Bregman is chasing slug. Now, he's a different player, and that's part of his profile. But it's very interesting seeing some of the ways that he's talking about how to get there and find some of that slug.
9: Yeah.
7: So, you know, every player has their own thing that they're working on and they're trying to be.
9: I mean, should be said, once again, briefly, I don't know that there's ever been an athlete in this town who's done a weekly conversation as interesting and thoughtful as that guy.
7: I agree with you wholeheartedly. When we come back,
9: any sport,
7: we have to get back to the ugly. The Bears in the city of Chicago are talking about what? We don't know. It's next on The Score.
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20: 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Listen, this is your window of opportunity. 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
9: Could you just start building out there? Could you really roll the dice and just say, we own the property. You can get the permits.
10: There's all kinds of governmental and legislative hurdles that you'd have to clear
0: without the tax.
10: The taxes.
9: Well, you're paying taxes.
0: You're gonna pay $50 million a year.
10: No, it's not as simple as like going out and like taking a backhoe and saying I'm gonna put a foundation here for a dome.
9: We'll get to the roads later.
10: I don't think so.
9: No,
10: I don't think you can do that. It's not that simple.
9: You have to ask the NFL permission.
0: What about in the lake?
9: With all the things going on, that idea is getting a little bit better. Okay, who owns the lake? Who owns the water?
10: Well, the way this story has unfolded, is that outrageous of a turn?
9: Good job by them.
1: It's their intellectual property.
9: 100%. And good job by Dustin to laugh at that idea and bring it all full circle.
1: He's not laughing. They were laughing.
9: You're right.
1: He's not laughing.
9: He said, that idea is looking better.
1: It is not looking better. But that's okay. Hey, look, no ideas are bad ideas at this point because the Bears don't have a place for their new stadium as of now, but the mayor of Chicago is making the rounds to make his case. And I heard that our buddy Paris Schutz is going to have some exclusive sit down with the mayor on NBC5, and some of that, his argument is that he's the only mayor that has really worked with the Bears on this and has a plan. And then he went into talking about the term sheets, and then we have to figure a lot of things out.
9: So that's the
1: that's the problem.
9: That's the audio that Paris is going to have tonight because this tweet from Paris Schutz, our friend, over at NBC5 3 hours ago, has kind of lit the discourse on fire anew.
1: Yeah, there's also a sit down that he has thrown on Instagram, and NBC5 is thrown on Instagram as well.
9: Okay.
1: So there will be more.
9: Here's the tweet in case anyone has missed it or didn't realize that this has happened, because the mayor's been throwing stuff at the wall for a while now about Chicago.
1: Sure is.
9: And this appears to be either more or stronger or different or risky or what? This from Paris Schutz, quote, new. Mayor Johnson says recent discussions with the Bears were more advanced than previously known. He says city officials have been discussing, quote, term sheets, unquote, with the Bears on a lakefront stadium proposal. The Bears have said consistently Hammond and Arlington Heights are the only two sites in play. So I want to know what you think of this, Lawrence, and I want to hear what people are thinking. But I look at this and I think, This is a guy desperate to try and stay in the conversation for lots of reasons, who's taking it to an extra level here where I don't know whether to believe that this is actually a thing. I don't know whether to believe the conversations are genuinely more advanced than there have been term sheets, or if he's just willing to risk going out a little further on the limb to make it seem like they're in play. I don't know.
1: The mayor is planning on being on our midday show at 12:30 on Thursday.
9: Wow.
1: So Layla and Marshall and Groats can ask some questions of him about all of this.
9: Do you think it's possible that he and the Bears are actually talking again?
1: Yes. I think that there's been, or I know that there's been continued conversation, but here's the thing. As of now, the Bears and the city of Chicago are still partners. So it makes all the sense in the world for them to continue conversation, one, about the upcoming season, about Soldier Field. But I think that both the mayor and Kevin are well-intentioned with the idea of having the Bears be in Chicago. And that's part of the, I was watching it on my walkabout during the break, that the mayor is making the argument that the Bears shouldn't leave Chicago. And I understand that on its face. The problem, which is always, I love the look on your face right now.
9: Well, Speaks. because of, dude, it's ridiculous. Because I feel like there's a guy, I don't know, you ever lie about something when you're in eighth grade? or ninth grade and say, I'm dating a girl. And people are like,
1: she lives out of town.
9: Yeah, right.
1: She lives in Canada.
9: And people are like, no, you're not. Like, yeah, I am. We've been discussing, you know, term sheets, or we've been discussing, you know, a visit or whatever. Like, he says, the wording of this from Paris, city officials have been discussing term sheets with the Bears. Okay, so city officials could have put together some term sheets and put them on the table in their freaking meetings.
1: Right.
9: And that is not more advanced. It's just what they're trying to do.
1: Black and brown mothers and fathers will understand when I say this. Hey, I'm gonna go and can we get that PlayStation or get that Nintendo? You got Nintendo money? That's my question for the city of Chicago. You got stadium money? Because considering some of the issues with the budget, I would tell you that you don't. And one of the problems that you ran into anyway is, since you don't have the money, you're going to have to ask the state for the money. And I get it. You're the biggest city in the Midwest. You're the biggest city in the state. You're an economic generator. But there are still hurdles that have to be jumped over for this idea to happen. And there, what bothers me is that this feels like a force of will, that they'll just do it because you want to. And you
9: that who will do it? The city?
1: That Mayor Bears. Johnson and Kevin Warren feel like because they want to. They'll be able to do this without maybe thinking a couple of steps ahead. Like, for example, where is this imaginary building going to be?
9: But how dumb would Kevin Warren be to continue to be back-channeling with the mayor when he himself has put his name on the statement that they put out saying it's down to Hammond and Arlington Heights?
1: I think that as we continue with this, and one of the things that has happened to Kevin's reputation here in Chicago is some of the stuff that had happened to his reputation in Minnesota and with the Big Ten. He's a bit of a people pleaser, and he wants to exert as much leverage as he can possibly get. So why not keep the mayor
9: keep
1: the mayor in the jump rope and be like, oh, no, we're going to make this happen, even though everything is saying to you, this is not going to happen the way that you think. And that's why I keep going back to, all right, I want to know where.
9: Yeah, but hold on. So you're saying that there's a possibility that Kevin Warren is indeed keeping the mayor on a string, still thinking that he can use Chicago as leverage to get something done, or still like fulfill his romantic ideals of getting the stadium here? Like, the team itself has said that ship has sailed.
1: And the league.
9: The team and the league have put out statements saying, not going to happen. This just feels like more noise.
1: I agree with you. I think these are two men that genuinely like each other and want to figure out a partnership. And you've talked about it. I've talked about it. How can you not love Chicago?
9: Sure.
1: How can you not fall? If you're Kevin Warren and you didn't spend any time here and then you started spending time here, you're like, I want that.
9: Sure.
1: I want that skyline in the back of my stadium.
9: And it's obvious that they decided they could use each other or have something together. And they put out that whole rigmarole with the drawings and everything.
1: Yes. All the renderings that have been out. But see, here's my thing.
9: But that thing is dead.
1: I'm with you. And what I wonder about is all of the consequences of this. Like, let's say that the mayor, with good intentions, has been an obstructionist because this doesn't fit with the way that he wants the city to run, that he doesn't want to spend money that on a private enterprise, and that he was able to help turn a couple of the members of the legislation that are here to his cause. What happens when that flips around? What happens when then you need the state, you need the rest of the state to help you with your cause, and the people that are in Decatur or Peoria or Champaign or Arlington Heights are like, no, you got it. Everyone, you got it. No, you guys, we're going to do this on your own. I am frustrated. Like, as a citizen of this city, because this seems to be very simple politics that everyone involved should know and doesn't. Well, and it's upsetting to me that the mayor of Chicago doesn't seem to know or doesn't care. And then you can decide on your own what is driving that for him.
9: Yeah,
1: if it's a genuine love for him wanting the Bears to stay in Chicago, or if it's something that is more insidious.
9: I love the idea of the Bears in Chicago, and whether it's an insidious thing or like dealing with the insiders and doing their bidding, or it's the mayor, you know, loving the idea. Either way, he's coming off like a guy who is still trying to tell you that he has a girlfriend when he doesn't. Like, that's the way he's coming off. And if there's, and if the girlfriend is Kevin Warren, who's letting him come off this helpless and this haphazard, then shame on Kevin.
1: I think that the Kevin part needs to be explored even more.
9: Boy,
11: How much is that girlfriend flirting back?
9: Yeah, but
11: that's constantly and obsessed with a lakefront stadium. That is my question. How much is that girlfriend obsessed with a lakefront stadium in Chicago?
9: The girlfriend's parents have forbade her from dating. We got a Romeo and Juliet thing here.
11: She's got a phone.
9: But she's not allowed to date. She can't even leave the house. She can't use the phone. I mean, maybe she's texting. But we can roll with this a while. But here's the thing. Like, the boss has told you this isn't happening. This seems like Kevin does not need to be involved. Doesn't seem like Kevin is really doing anything that's beneficial to the Bears. If he's doing this, is this beneficial?
1: I had a Politico say to me months ago that the Bears are acting like this is a New York real estate deal, where they're just trying it's going to be a lot of look over here, and then kind of ramrod whatever deal. But the thing is that you don't have control of the purse strings. As the governor said a couple of days ago, you don't have the money. You don't. You're going to need to play ball with the state to have the money. And I understand like the concept of, well, we should have it. Like, we should have it because we have a big portion of the infrastructure already in place. Mm-hmm. And that can be part of our argument when we go to the legislature about this. It's just wild and maddening that the Bears, and I will say there is a history of Kevin putting out statements from the Bears that aren't necessarily accurate when it comes to what it is that he is or isn't doing. You know, he's done this before of like, oh, well, we're looking at this place and now we're looking at this place and we've looked at Hammond and Hammond is the place. Like, there's been some of that before. It's
9: you've got to be able to play ball. And I truly believe, and I think I said it yesterday, that if you 3 years ago had gone down to Springfield, you, George McCaskey, with Kevin Warren, whoever, had just gone down and said, hey, we went ahead and bought the land because we wanted to lock in a price. We'd like to do this as soon as possible. We'd like to be the Illinois Bears. Maybe we'll still be called Chicago, but this team belongs here. It's the pride and joy of Illinois. Let's work together. How can we make this happen? Instead of trying to play the leverage political football system that doesn't really work anymore unless you're actually willing to leave.
1: And if you're Kevin, I'm going to try to look at this from a bunch of different angles. If you're Kevin, 2 years ago when you had your pep rally, that was with a new mayor who is fresh off of an exciting win that was a bit of a surprise, right? Now we're talking about a mayor who is going to get primary. I'm using it as a verb. There are going to be challengers, and some of them have lined up millions of dollars to go against him. He is not working with a mandate other than the one that he thinks he had, even though his election was a plurality, not a majority. And so we're talking about, if you're Kevin, saying, do I really want to use do I think the political capital of the mayor of Chicago is worth now
9: in late
1: 2026 what it was worth in early 2024?
9: And he was overstating it then.
1: I agree.
9: He was overstating it then and overvaluing it then. Texters say that the girlfriend doesn't exist. Texters say that Brandon Johnson's girlfriend is actually a picture that he cut out of Maxim magazine. That's actually what we're dealing with. If this is real, it needs to be shown, and maybe there'll be more either from Paris tonight. Maybe there'll be more. I don't know where it could possibly be, Lawrence, of all the possible places.
1: Okay. Let's play around. Let's try and figure this out. Could the Bears say to Joe Mansueto, we're going to give you $2 billion, expand it out, and that place that you're buying is going to be a place for both of us?
9: They've already started to build there, so no.
1: So, all right,
9: That vision is being enacted on the daily.
1: Okay.
9: Off of Roosevelt Road there at the 78. So that's gone.
1: The Clybourne Corridor. Could we get over some of the environmental stuff that's gone on over there and maybe build something for the Bears?
9: Mm. I don't believe so.
1: Okay, can we retrofit Soldier Field? Is that what's happening here? Is there, you know what we should do? You like Soldier Field. We like the lakefront. Really, all you want is a roof. Could we just do a roof?
9: That, to me, would be the only possible thing.
10: But you
9: trying to get that back in
10: can
9: play.
10: Can you with the colonnades? Isn't that...
1: Tanny, you're actually thinking ahead. You're thinking about
10: that'd be the first time, but yeah, I guess
1: all of the other things that you have to do, like you've got the columns and that's protected. The land behind Soldier Field is a memorial for police and fire. That's protected.
9: Lawrence,
1: it's in the city mandate that land down there is protected, and you're going to have to fight off lawsuit after lawsuit after lawsuit to get it done.
9: So I wish that they had gone forward and said that 3 years ago. You think they still could, right? You think they could pivot at this point and do
1: something? To the city?
9: No, in the way that they present this.
1: Oh.
9: That they could reclaim this.
1: Okay, why don't we take a break and then talk about it?
9: Yeah.
1: Because I want to offer this as an opportunity and maybe do a little bit of speaking specifically to George on this. And that maybe that's a way that things can be moved forward in a positive manner.
9: And if you're tired of hearing us tell you the Bears screwed it up, some of the politicos can tell you that as well. One of them did so this morning on the radio station at Spiegel and Holmes here on 670 or 104.3 The Score.
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2: Last question. Do you want to give us a drop-dead date for stadium deal to be done?
3: Drop-dead date? I would say when we cut that ribbon. That's the drop-dead date. That's the yeah.
4: That from September of 2024.
9: Is that the meeting at the high school?

0: side is a different conversation. But you want to speak on an opportunity that might still be here for George McCaskey.
1: I think all of us in whatever walk of life or business that you're in have probably gotten into something that feels like might be over your head. There are a lot of factors that are going on, and there are times when you just have to go, you know what I'm going to do? I'm just going to start over. And I wonder,
0: that's a humbling thing to have to do.
1: It's hard. Like, and all of us have done it in different facets of our life. It can be relationships, it can be work stuff, it can be school stuff. You can be working on a project and that project fails.
0: I got it.
1: I got to start all the way over. I wonder for George if that's even an option. If he could reboot this. And I don't know if that means firing Kevin Warren or maybe just moving him to the background on this, which will be difficult because he doesn't like being in the background on this. But I wonder if George, who, by the way, is a lawyer, too, you know, like this is not an uneducated man. This is a guy that has spent his life in this business. I wonder if he might be able to make things happen easier than what's happening right now, because this continues to be a circus. The Bears are speaking with a forked tongue. If in one sense you're saying there's two sites, there's Arlington Heights and there's Hammond, and we say it, the commissioner of the NFL says it, and then the mayor of Chicago says, oh, no, I've been meeting with the Bears. It is incumbent upon the Bears to then either say yay or nay on that.
0: Have they done that over the past few weeks? Haven't they done that at least once?
1: Yes.
0: They had to come out and literally put out the statement at night and say, we're down. Thanks a lot, Mr. Mayor, but we're down to Arlington Heights and Hammond.
1: And guess what? You probably need to keep refuting it unless you actually think that that's the proper path forward. I just think that this is, if you look at some of the other things, and shout out to my friend and classmate, Ben Bradley. He had a piece on Channel 9 talking about this. While people want to instantly blame politicians for this, and I understand that. It's a very populist view, and I understand where it comes from. And there is some blame to go around. Look at some of the things that have actually happened in the time that the Bears have been trying to get this done. For example, look at what Northwestern has done and how their stadium is going to open this year.
0: Yeah.
1: Same time frame. Look at Project 1901, which is a lot more money and investment in the city of Chicago than what we're talking about with the Bears stadium. And those are all things that got done.
0: Mm-hmm. Let me ask you this, though. Because what would George's message be? Because when George spoke a couple of months ago and talked about his family's history with Indiana and their willingness, George sounded pretty good. And he played that game, the leverage game, frankly, better than Kevin has.
1: I agree.
0: Publicly. So that's my question. If that's still where they are, then all he would be doing is coming out and saying, no, this Chicago, and we're getting rid of the Kevin and the mayor thing. But he's staying on point because to me,
1: Hammond should still be, or I'm sorry, not Hammond necessarily. Indiana should still be an option for the Bears if you're George.
0: Okay, see, that's where we differ, because I think I think George wants to be in Illinois, and George should come out and do everything that you're saying, but say, I just want to stay here. Let's work on this together. I think if he did that, he's got a chance to reclaim it.
1: I don't want George to take, like, just the way I don't want the state of Illinois to take a bad deal just to take a deal. I don't want George and the Bears to take a bad deal just because. But give yourself the best opportunity is what I'm saying. And reboot it. And maybe you're the face of it now. Because as I've been reporting for months, when the Bears, without Kevin, sat down with one of the lieutenant governors and worked on this, they had the framework for a deal. And everyone walked away going, this feels good.

0: Everyone seems to win.
1: Yeah.
0: And then once Kevin got back from overseas and reinserted into the conversation,
1: it got noisy and political.
0: That's
1: again.
0: What happened.
1: Well, this past weekend, when things were coming to a head downstate, George wasn't there. Kevin wasn't there. Scott Hagel was down there doing the bidding, which really comes off like you're not that invested. It comes off like you're just sort of hoping that they take care of things and then they don't.
0: Now, look, our view of Scott is different because in certain ways we view him as a peer. And I'm not sure that that's quite fair to Scott because Scott worked in radio before he started working for the Bears.
1: No, he's risen up, but that's not.
0: But he's basically a McCaskey at this point. Like, he's been there, what, damn near 30 years. So he's not just the guy that used to be in charge. Like, he's a real guy. But I agree with you that maybe it's George has to be the face of this. And I know that he doesn't want to be, but maybe he's got to be the face of this. And maybe that engenders some goodwill that is not available to the Bears right now. Because if you're dealing with Kevin, you don't know what to believe.
1: Yeah, I hear you. I hear you. The only thing I would add is that I think George should strip it all down and just try to work on Illinois. I think the use of the leverage, people just aren't buying it. I don't think Illinois politicians are buying it. I think most Illinois fans are not buying because they haven't really bothered to do the due diligence, as we've been saying. So
0: let's
1: if you want to be here, let's go ahead and just be here.
0: Let's hear from State Senator Bill Cunningham. And why is his voice important? Well, one, he's a state senator that's been involved in some of this stuff. And two, his district encompasses the southwest side. Mount Greenwood, Beverly, Morgan Park, Auburn, Gresham. Those are all. So this is a city guy, along with Palos and Orland. But this is a guy who represents a portion of the city. Here's what he said has been going on inside these negotiations.
2: Working with the Bears has been frustrating from the beginning. They've pivoted between various plans back and forth between Arlington Heights and the lakefront. And that shifting continued right up until the spring when they were publicly saying there was a binary choice between Arlington Heights and Hammond while they were conducting back channel discussions with the city of Chicago. Those discussions completely undermined their efforts in Springfield during the legislative session. I think they pumped hope into the idea that a lakefront stadium was still possible. And, that made it all the more difficult to get Chicago members to support a plan for Arlington Heights. I'm not sure the public and even the Bears themselves understand how unusual of a political feat the Bears are trying to pull off, because I can't think of a single instance where a professional sports franchise has moved from one city to another within the same state and received a subsidy or tax break from the state government. It's happened plenty of times when local governments provide a subsidy or tax break. For instance, when the Braves left downtown Atlanta for the suburbs, they got a big subsidy from Cobb County, the place they moved to. When the 49ers left San Francisco for Santa Clara, they got a big subsidy from Santa Clara. They didn't get it from the California state legislature. The Braves didn't get it from the Georgia state legislature. This is a case where the Bears want a big tax break from the state legislature. And in order to get that to pass, they need Chicago members to vote for it. There are 15 state senators and 28 state representatives with Chicago home addresses. Getting them to vote for a big tax break to move any business, to encourage any business to leave the city of Chicago is daunting. And I think the Bears didn't really know what they were bargaining for.
1: That's really interesting because it fits with all that we've heard from city invested state representatives like Cam Buckner, mm-hmm. and others, where they're like, all right, you're trying to thread a really interesting needle. And it goes with what happened last weekend, which is they got close when they decided to invent this, like the IFSA of those cities. Like, they could funnel money to the cities themselves, and that would be the fund where it came from. Because asking the state to do it seems to be folly, the way that they've gone about trying to do it.
0: And talking about threading a needle, and I'll be interested to hear what the mayor has to say on Raheemy Harris and Grody on Thursday at 12:30. If what you've been saying, I'm going to hold him to his own words. If you're talking about no public money for private enterprise as someone who is campaigning to be a mayor, then you become mayor. And instead of in a city that has issues with a budget, instead of those things being your priority, you chasing Moby Dick and getting the Bears to get a new stadium here, even if you're talking about, like, if I want to break it down to the most shrewd and cynical way possible, if I am a Brandon Johnson voter and you are relying on me to vote for you again in the upcoming election, you have just gone against everything that you supposedly ran on. And now this happens all the time in politics. People change. Politicians are changed by the system itself. But I have a hard time squaring that circle. And he's having a hard time squaring that circle, too. So I'll be curious to see how that looks when he talks about it on Thursday.
1: I hope that on Thursday, Layla and Marshall and Groats ask the mayor for proof of his girlfriend. I would like proof that your girlfriend has always existed, or at least it now exists. And you don't just have term sheets that you've written up in dreams of actually having a girlfriend. That's what I hope. Goodness.
0: Hopefully we won't have to talk about this, but we know that that's folly. It's going to keep going because they're out of session, and most people have said, Chris Welch is like, I don't know if there's going to be a special session, which then leads you to go, well, then how is this going to get resolved here?
1: So many fun ways to talk about this Bears offseason. This ain't one of them.
0: What?
1: I know, but there is one. There is one that we could do that was on the morning show today. And you've been excited, Lawrence, about college coaches coming to town and getting something from Ben. And Brett Bielema got something from Ben.
0: What's that special sauce? Brett Bielema talks about that and Caleb Williams next on The Score.
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0: Brett Bielema.
22: Like Matt and Lawrence, like yesterday I was able to do something, you know, to get a contract extension, but it was something that, you know, meant a lot to me and my family. I was able to, you know, call my dad and share. I remember the first time I ever called him, I got a job. I remember the first time I called him, I got a coordinator job. I remember the first day I called him when I became a head coach. And then yesterday to just give him a little bit of warning what was coming out because I knew he'd get bombarded. And so you hear from family and friends, but the best part to my day yesterday was getting texts and phone calls from my former players and former coaches here at Illinois. But the most rewarding were my players' parents. Mm. And honestly, the first parent that reached out to me was Olin Kreutz.
1: Both of the Kreutz boys that went down to Champaign had a wonderful career there and helped Illinois football get back on track under Brett Bielema. Congratulations to Josh Kreutz
0: who signed a one-year deal with the Indianapolis Colts.
1: That is amazing. Looking at the story on Colts.com right now.
0: Did JJ write it?
1: The 6'2", 290-pound center, just written by Colts Communications. You think he's Colts Communications?
2: Yes. I do, yeah.
1: Well, yeah. So JJ wrote it. 6'2", 290, played in 53 career games, 37 starts at Illinois. His last name is pronounced Kreutz, K-R-E-W-T-Z, as they educate the Colts fans so they don't say Kreutz, like I'm sure some Bears fans said at first.
0: In the early 90s, I mean, late 90s, that was a thing happening.
2: My mother's maiden name with a C.
1: Really? Kreutz?
2: Kreutz with a C, yeah.
1: Wow. Look at that. Didn't know. Learn stuff.
2: She always wants me to ask Olin about it. Like, oh, I don't know. Olin's not going to know.
0: You guys related? See?
1: Might be.
0: See, you never know.
1: It could be an amazing world that you live in. Could get better. But yeah, congrats to Josh for signing down in Indy, man.
3: Congratulations.
1: Illinois players were here today. It's because it's Illinois Day at the Cubs game tonight.
0: Yeah, and Brett Bielema has been to practices up at Halas Hall. And I'm fascinated by this. Like, everyone wants to know what Ben's doing. And Brett's a guy that has like NFL background. Like, he coached for the Giants, I want to say, for a couple of years. So he knows. Like, this is an old made dude, you know? So I was curious when he was on with Mully and Haw.
3: I made the comment early in the week on Mully and them.
0: Them boys. What he thought about watching what it is that Ben Johnson is doing and what he's doing with Caleb Williams.
4: And it's really, really
23: what was your impression of Ben Johnson before you met him?
4: You know, so when he was at Detroit, I'd actually a good friend of ours, Jay Kaiser, who's now with the Jaguars, a chief of staff there, had been around him at Miami, and he said, "Hey, keep your eye on this guy. He's a guy that you want to be around." And a lot of those coaches on his staff were guys that were at Miami with him. He didn't on his original staff hire friends and buddies, but he brought a lot of guys back from that organization that he knew and he selected. But like his just football IQ, and when you got a quarterback. I'm telling you, I've been around a lot of quarterbacks. Russell Wilson, all these guys. The arm talent of Caleb is like insane. He rolled out to his right and threw a ball down the field that I just sit there and shook my head. And now the respect that he has for his head coach is through the roof. And you know, I began to see it last year because I saw it in Detroit when he was at Detroit. So most NFL teams suit out 8 offensive linemen every weekend. When he was at Detroit, 3 of those 8 offensive linemen played for me. Frank Ragnow, there's an offensive guard, Kevin, and then Dan Skipper, who's a big kid that caught tight ends, caught balls for him. 3 of those 8 offensive linemen played for Ben, and all of them would jump on a sword for him. And when you have players that, you know, in the NFL, the big difference in college and the NFL, well, it's a little bit different now, but at that point, you know, they're providing you a livelihood. The ability to feed your children. So when you have a coach that you know can take you to a place you've never been, you'll do anything for him. And I knew Ben had that as an offensive coordinator in Detroit, and now he's got an entire football team at Chicago that's feeding off that. And I would just tell you, buckle up, buttercup. It's about for the Bears, it's going to be really, really good.
1: Man.
0: That's a man who knows offensive line play, by the way. Like, that's one of the calling cards of Brett Bielema throughout his entire career.
1: He said Frank Ragnow and Kevin Zeitler is the guy he's thinking of. And Dan Skipper, who was the 6th lineman used in lots of fun gimmicks by the Lions. So all 3 of them. I love that Brett puts together what we were able to see happen, which is a guy as talented as Caleb who finally has a coach that he believes in, full stop. Mm-hmm. I always think of that moment after the Saturday night game against Green Bay with the DJ Moore play when Ben believed in Caleb and Caleb believed in Ben. That whole week that followed was a love affair, and you could see that it had so bloomed. I remember Caleb saying, "I believe I have the best coach in the world." And just the knowledge that you got that guy and you have trusted him every step of the way and you continue to trust him and let yourself be the clay in what he is doing, then you can really go to stratospheric places.
0: I know that Brett's busy with coaching a football team and all that stuff. His voice is amazing. And I know it sounds real good on 104.3. I know he's got a radio show down there in Champaign, probably weekly. But, you know, if he wants to come do something here, You know, Speed's got a day off. I got a day off. Brett wants to host the show.
1: Are you saying you'd like to work with Brett Bielema?
0: Yes.
1: I mean, what about us?
0: I mean,
5: would you be okay if Lawrence was out, if Brett filled in for Lawrence with you?
1: Yeah, absolutely.
0: But that's what I said. I said, whether I'm out or
1: you said that second. First, you said if I'm out.
5: I caught your drift, Lawrence.
2: You know what? I'm getting tired of all this. We'll just have Nico host it, okay?
1: Nico and Bielema
0: would be awesome.
1: That would be awesome. Seriously.
0: I'm just saying that if Brett wants to do a weekly, I'm just throwing it out there because I want to talk ball with him. Like, I want to get into the weeds on some X and O stuff. Like, get another lineman guy to walk us through lineman stuff. I'm not replacing you, Spears.
1: Okay, good.
0: You've got that look on your face. This is for us.
1: I was just like, do we need another lineman? Do we need
0: yes!
1: one?
0: It's the thing know about.
1: We don't. We learn a lot about it.
0: So like, when Olin's on, we learn.
1: Yeah,
0: when Big Cat's on, we learn.
1: That's true.
0: When Manley's on, we need more guys.
1: No, okay. I understand. Brett does have a great voice.
0: He does.
1: Yeah. It's really good. By the way, you're right about the Giants.
5: You should ask him about his Iowa tattoo on his leg.
1: What's that about?
5: No, he has one.
1: Hmm.
5: Interesting. Just letting everybody know.
1: Okay.
5: Go Hawks.
1: If you're right about he worked for the Giants, mm-hmm. did Bielema. And before that, he worked for Bill Belichick in New England. 2 different years working for Belichick up there. So lots of NFL bona fides. He knows what a good NFL head coach looks like when he sees
0: it. And he's put a lot of linemen in the league.
22: Got all the right bumps in all the right places.
0: Exactly. All right, that was refreshing, actually. That was actually really nice to be able to talk about the Bears on the field.
1: I remember them. Totally remember them. More on that at 5 o'clock.
0: Ooh, Speaks has got some candy for you at 5 o'clock about the Bears that he's been waiting to give to you. But first, let's talk some baseball. Let's talk about the Cubs, and let's talk about Ian Happ. And let's talk about Ian as a player and the discussion surrounding Ian as a player. We'll do all that next here on The Score.
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13: Pitch to Ian, swinging a drive. Right field and deep. Back goes Walker. It's got a chance. Gone. Three-run homer, Ian Happ. Now, the 4th of July is still several weeks away, but Ian Happ is as hot as a firecracker right now.
14: Well, it is amazing, you know, what a difference a couple days will make for a ball club. Cubs offense struggling for, you know, that 10-game losing streak. And the last two games in Pittsburgh, big hits when you need them, and now this one. A fastball right in his wheelhouse in her half mid-thigh, and he smokes it into the Cardinal bullpen.
15: Highlights courtesy of The Score. We will have tonight's game between the Cubs and the A's on 104.3 The Score. Pre-game will start around 6:30. First pitch, 7:05, so now we're back to the summer schedule for the Cubs. So 7:05, first pitch on the north side tonight. You know what's weird, Speaks? I just looked at this just like on Ian's page.
10: Yeah.
15: You know what Ian's BABIP is?
10: His batting average of balls in play for this year?
15: Uh-huh.
10: I do not.
15: 300.
10: 300 on the button, huh?
15: That's wild, because that's the mark. So he is the batted balls are playing exactly the way that they should for Ian Happ. That's crazy.
10: 186 career home runs for Ian Happ.
15: Where is he on the list? He's got to be, what, in top 10?
10: For the Cubs, he is 12th all-time behind Hack Wilson. He's ahead of Alfonso Soriano, Derek Lee, and Andre Dawson.
15: Wow.
10: Those are three guys that he is ahead of, and Chris Bryant and Mark Grace and Javi Baez and Leon Durham. That's the list of the guys behind Ian Happ. And yet, his career is thought of, and his moments are thought of with very mixed feelings by Cubs fans. Wouldn't you agree?
15: Yes. He is a streaky player, and when he is in a bad streak and the Cubs follow suit, he usually catches the most hell. Like, he catches the ire of people. Like, why is this guy still on the team? What does he do for this team? I'm going to give you his numbers now, and for most Cubs fans, it's going to be shocking. Ian Happ slash 230, 349, 469. As of now, he is an 819 OPS. He is a 137 OPS plus in 2026. He is 37% better than an average player. That's what that number means.
10: I think he has been an emblem for, it's interesting, yeah, I think he's been an emblem for the low batting average, high strikeout, but still high on base player, which can be a frustrating thing. And it is one of the norms now across the league. It's, and all of the power brokers in the league are like, all right, cool. That works. What are you going to hit 230? That's fine. Oh, you got 350 on base or 360 on base? All right, cool. What are you going to strike out 140 times?
15: But you're going to slug 450?
10: Yeah, I'm good with that. I'm good with that. And everybody signs up for it because of the groupthink that is Major League Baseball stats. And it's an emblem of how the league has changed.
15: And our perception of it has changed. And I know that you deal with this every Sunday on Hit and Run, where you can give the slash line, but you also need to then further contextualize it.
10: Yep.
15: And understand that if you're talking about a guy who's a 350 on base and he's got a low batting average, what else does that mean? That means he walks. That means that he sees a lot of pitches. And the fact that he's able to bolster his OPS with slug, that he is getting extra base hits and hitting the ball over the wall, it can be frustrating because you've seen Ian Happ in some of those moments.
10: Strike out.
15: And he strikes out. And you're like, what the hell?
10: Strikeouts suck, man. They're acceptable, and a strikeout is fine. It's just another out, right? That whole thing. But it sucks to watch and be like, oh, man, how about some contact? How about giving yourself a chance? My goodness.
15: Now, there's a bigger conversation in here, too, about what a baseball fan values and the quantification of that value, because you and I grew up in a time as baseball fans where we were amazed by the guys that hit 300. That we grew up idolizing Tony Gwynn, you know, like stuff like that.
10: Where, for sure.
15: Where now you can see a guy, not like Tony Gwynn, but you can see a guy who is a 285, 290 hitter that strikes out when they aren't getting hits and doesn't slug and go, is that player's value worth what another player who's doing less from a batting average standpoint is doing?
10: Ideally, you have certain players who can do both and who know how to shorten up and use the B-hack like Anthony Rizzo had, or the best two-strike hitter that the Cubs have had in a while was Cody Bellinger, man. Like,
15: he's still doing all right with that.
10: He's doing great with that this year. He's still that guy. And you can picture it where he just doesn't use his bottom half. He just stays like totally level and stable and just kind of reaches the bat out and pokes the bat out and takes it the other way. I loved watching Bellinger hit with two strikes.
15: Cody Bellinger's a 3.5 war.
10: Yeah, he's having a terrific year.
15: 271, 378, 476,
10: yeah.
15: 855 and, OPS, 139 OPS plus.
10: And he's still a guy you can comfortably move from center field to first base for defensive purposes.
15: Yep.
10: In the eighth or ninth.
15: He's only 30.
10: Yeah.
15: And Ian's a gold glover in left field. But I agree with you. He is a lightning rod for criticism when either he or the team and he are not doing well.
10: Respect to Ian Happ over the course of the last week and a half or so for a couple things. One, coming on the score during the Radiothon and offering a beautiful and vulnerable conversation about his dad.
15: It was really beautiful.
10: Incredible stuff. And the other thing that I think deserves praise is dude got benched for the whole weekend when they were scuffling big time. And he came back from that. And that week, what, he homered in three straight games? Just beat the crap out of the Pirates. And then homered in the first game, what, I think in St. Louis after that. But he had a monstrous run after being benched. That's a hell of a response.
15: Can I just say that this exercise with this version of the Cubs has brought about an idea for me, another way that we can evolve and grow as fans. And it's the idea of there's a lot of respect inside the game and ITG. And for those of us who are around the game, when you talk about a guy who goes out there every day, it's been part of the DNA of the success of like Dansby Swanson, for example. That's a guy that you have to tackle to take him off the field and all this stuff. There is something to the idea of sometimes guys need a break. And shout out to Craig, because I think that he's done a good job this year of being like, come sit next to me, because you need to. Like, you can keep grinding yourself into dust, but I'm going to figure out a way to get Dansby off his feet for a couple days, or Nico off his feet for a couple days, or Ian.
10: Or sit Michael Bush down when he was 0 for 30.
15: And these are guys that throughout their career have a reputation for being tough to take off the field, that they want to fight because they know what it means to be out there for your team. But occasionally, you do need to take a step back and allow yourself to figure some things out and just take a mental break every now and again.
10: Mm-hmm.
15: And I love that that has been a part of the journey of this team as of late.
10: Cubs take on the A's starting tonight over at Wrigley. Ian Happ on today. As Nico Horner was with us, Ian Happ was with Layla and Marshall. And they played Ian a clip of Anthony Rizzo from Sunday night talking about Happ from the NBC broadcast.
9: This was on Sunday Night Baseball with NBC. He was asked from Jason Benetti about the evaluation of your play.
16: You've seen Ian Happ close range. Where's his mind in the batter's box? What's the profile here?
17: He just stays the course. He understands. He's been in the league. This is his 10th season. He's been through ups. He's been through downs. He understands the ebbs and flows of a big league season. And you're going to have good times and bad times. You just stay the course. He's got a... Shoot, his OPS is in the 800s. If that's a grind, he's in a good spot.
16: A one here from Liberatore.
18: He's kind of the anti-PCA, if you think about it, right? Pete plays with all that emotion, and Ian is just as steady as it gets.
17: And he understands, too, his eye is so good at the plate that he's going to take his walks. He's going to get on base. He usually, his swing decision is usually where it needs to be with the pitches he's swinging at. So it's just a matter of time. It's one feeling. It's one click. And it seems like he found that in Pittsburgh the other night. So hopefully he continues that stretch.
9: Okay, so what do you think about the scouting report, the analysis, and then also the assessment of both Jim Deshaies there and Anthony Rizzo?
19: I appreciate the kind words. I think that is the truth. I think one of the things that has been important to me throughout my career, something that I value, is you got to stay the course, and you can't. You're going to have times that the game stinks and you feel underwater, and I think the best way to get out of those, or the best way to shorten them, is to understand that it's not going to last forever, and that there are better times ahead. And when you're going good, bottling that up and continuing to keep the faith in it. And it's a long season. It's a ton of at bats, and so staying the course. I think Jim made a good point there about anti-PCA. We do play a very different brand of baseball, that's for sure.
9: I was curious if what you thought about that line, but you know, it's good to have range, right?
19: Yeah, I mean, it's just, it's we played the game differently, and, you know, both get to results in different ways, and, you know, I play the game in a very even way, and you know, even if something good is happening, I'm not going to get super fired up. I'm fired up internally, I promise, but I'm not going to get super outwardly fired up and emotional about it. It's just, that's how I keep myself even over the course of a full season, and it's what's worked for me.
10: Man, that's awesome. Tanny, you loved that. That felt bigger than baseball to you.
20: Yeah, that's what resonates over the course of 162 is when we have our guys on every week, and sometimes we get into the nitty gritty and stuff like that, but big picture things like that, because as a Sox fan, I look at Ian Happ and sort of the way, like some, like a real, maybe it's a real small subgroup of Cubs fans and the way they talk about him online, the way they talk about him when we're at the park. Like, this is a guy who, you know, when his Cubs career is over, you know, and it could be after this year, who knows, but when his Cubs career is over, people, he's going to come back like a few years after he's gone, and people are going to be like, man, that guy was a really good player for a long time, and maybe we didn't treat him as well as we should have. You know, it's not every Cub fan, but I see a guy like that. It just, you know, yes, you know, super hot, super cold sometimes, but that's the game, man. And like that type of mentality, like as a baseball fan, it's like, how do you not love that? It's actually a good mentality for life, actually. Sometimes it sucks, and you just gotta, it's not permanent, you know? Oh,
10: yeah, no, I aspire to live life on the daily the way that he talked about living a baseball season right there. Like, just to stay even. I don't do that very well. None of us do.
20: Oh, and it's always good to reinforce that with guys who actually play.
10: You know, who really doesn't is Pete Crow Armstrong. That is an amazing moment of them comparing themselves to each other.
15: I
10: right
15: love
10: there.
15: That.
10: I mean, Lawrence, you referenced it with Nico, the Sahadev Sharma piece in The Athletic about Pete Crow Armstrong, which includes an incredible quote from Craig Counsell.
15: I love that quote from Craig.
10: Here it is. Quote, some people need drama in their life. I'm not saying Pete does, but you got the friend who needs drama in their life, right? And there's some people who aren't interested in that. I think Pete likes the emotional part of the game. It's good for him. He also has to show it. He has to let it out, too. It's not always good, but he's being himself. And I think that's the most important thing.
15: Between what Ian said and what Craig said, what Nico has said,
10: man,
15: a profile is, you know, we are understanding Pete through the people that are around him, and they see this, and they have identified it. And it was funny because, you know, Dan and I would talk about, because we had Ian on every week, and we would watch them because, you know, Ian's a Gold Glove outfielder too. And you'd see Pete, when he first got here, do the Kelly Leak thing. Like, I'm going to catch everything. And Ian just kind of standing there be like, I was right underneath it. And I can really catch. I got a Gold Glove and everything. And you see them, like, the frenetic way that PCA goes about it. And then it's really, like, if you really want to take it to the next part of it, you've got stoic Ian. And you've got hair on fire Pete. And then Seiya is over in right field being like, please don't hit the ball to
10: dude,
15: me.
10: Yeah, Seiya anxiety used to be even more of a thing.
15: It's much better now.
10: It's much better, but it's still there. It's not like he's Trey Mancini out there, but he is, and you're going to do that segment someday.
15: I think we got that scheduled for Thursday at 12:30. Okay. No, it's the mayor of Chicago who will be on the score at 12:30 on Thursday.
10: In studio, trying to prove that he has a girlfriend.
15: And in stereo.
10: Absolutely. I love Craig going, some people need drama in their life. I'm not saying Pete does.
15: But some people do.
10: We got that friend who needs drama in their life, right? Oh, man. I've worked with some of those people.
20: No way.
10: Yeah. Oh, yeah. Oh, yeah.
15: You
10: hey,
15: have?
10: Chicago. I mean, it's like sometimes you got those people. But it's so funny, man. I love it. I think it's more baseball than any sport where you see these people's personality and you get a chance to like really kind of dissect them if you want. And a lot of times they'll talk and they'll tell you, or their teammates will tell you. Like John Lester couldn't get over the freaking hump of throwing the ball to first base. That was such a psychological moment laid bare. And he liked
15: the guy that he picked off though. Who's the one that took the giant lead?
10: For the Cardinals? My favorite thing about that is McCarver saying, Lester will not throw over there. Boop. Next pitch throws over there.
15: I love that.
10: It's the greatest. But like,
21: it's almost a third of the way to second base.
0: I think every guy should do this.
21: There's no question about it.
0: Whether you have speed or not.
21: Absolutely.
0: That's an unbelievable lead that he has. See, if he throws over where Tommy Pham is, he just takes off to second base.
21: He could. That's a trick, that step off and hold the ball. He's not going to throw to first base. But he did. That's all right. It's worth it.
15: That's right, Tim McCarver.
10: I mean, he never, ever did until that moment. And I hope people have heard Anthony Rizzo talk about how many times he worked on John to convince him, like, I got you. I'm telling
15: just
10: you.
15: Just throw it.
10: I will jump off the bag. I will make sure it doesn't go past me. You're going to throw it better than that, but just, I got you.
15: I love that. Because part of me feels like with John, because John looked at the Tommy Pham thing, was like, this is major disrespect. Like, he got angry in that moment. Like, oh, you're not going to steal. You're just going to mess with me, right? You're going to mess with. Okay, cool. Now I'm pissed. Throws over to first base and gets him.
10: Finally does it.
15: Karate man bleed on the inside.
10: With Tommy Pham. Jock Peterson just flinched somewhere.
15: Get him out of the fantasy league.
10: Seriously. Folks, don't get in a fantasy league with Tommy Pham. Never buy a tuna fish sandwich from a vending machine. And never get in a fantasy league with Tommy Pham. And never get in a battle of wits with an Etruscan when death is on the line. Don't do it.
15: Was that the cue to call?
10: No. No. But for some reason...
22: Willie never said that?
10: No. For some reason, I am thinking about all the girls I've loved before who traveled in and out my door. I'm glad they came along. I dedicate this song to all the girls I loved before.
15: When we come back, Spiegs is leaking confidence on his White Sox thing. So we'll talk to him about that and figure out whether or not that's warranted. Or was he just a little scared after what happened last night? There's a managerial issue from last night's game that I've got to talk about, too. It's next here on The Score.
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10: I would like to make a proclamation. I do declare that while Munetaka Murakami is out and hurt, the White Sox will go 500. They will hold serve. I don't think that they will play appreciably better than they have been, but I think it would be quite an accomplishment against that schedule And in his absence, to have people step up enough and the culture at large hold true, the quality of baseball to be played, that they will go 500 while Munetaka Murakami is hurt.
0: Oh, no! That was merely 24 hours ago. And one of the first things written on our show doc today by one Matthew Spiegel.
10: Hello!
7: Wait, what's your middle name?
10: Herman.
0: That's right, Herman and Wendell, right? The Wendell and Herman show?
10: Oh, I forgot about our show.
0: Yeah.
10: Herman and Wendell.
0: I'm leaking confidence on my proclamation that I made yesterday about the White Sox.
10: Well, because you went down through the schedule, and it is daunting.
0: It's a lot.
10: And then they played last night.
0: And you're thinking that you get three wins in Minnesota.
10: Or at least a couple. And maybe
0: they still can.
10: They said
0: it was an honor.
10: You did. You did. Big fan. He walked four guys. He loaded the bases twice, and everybody scored. I mean, pretty much.

0: And I get it. Like, you didn't have a day off. You couldn't reset everything. Your bullpen, you don't want to tax it. But I was sitting there seething, like, don't do it. He doesn't have it. And you're asking a guy that faced the lineup just a week ago, and now they've got some better reads on him to go back out there while you were back in the game. Now, to their credit, the White Sox kept fighting. They didn't just give up.
1: Thanks to the rejuvenated Andrew Benintendi.
2: Revitalized. He was revitalized last night. And you know he looked revitalized last night.
0: What's the tape thing on his helmet? Does anyone know?
1: I do. Yeah, that was a Sam Antonacci inspiration.
0: Okay.
1: Like, Antonacci, I think, cracked his helmet, so he put a piece of tape on it, and then he gets hot, and then people start following suit. Like, dumb baseball stuff.
2: Oh, I love dumb baseball.
1: So, like, Benintendi started doing it after,
3: That is peak dumb baseball stuff.
2: That is, like, I love it, though. Top-notch. Yeah. I love it. And for a guy like Benintendi, who's been, like, a dog and has not lived up to the contract and has seemed to play joyless an awful lot.
0: He's smiling a lot.
1: But when you said revitalized, was it, yesterday?
2: Yes.
1: That's the stuff. Like, I knew what you were talking about.
2: That's what I meant.
1: Like, smiling a lot more, like, going first to third a lot more, and then you remember the helmet on the tape on the helmet,
2: like a willing, thrilled participant, as much as Steve Stone is, frankly.
0: it doesn't feel like he's not
2: cashing checks for a bad team out there. He's like, all right, this is cool. Yeah,
1: Benintendi's like, this is the best year I've had in a long time, most fun I've had in a long time. I've been here for a long time.
2: Yeah, he's been there for a long time. And Benintendi doesn't care. He's like, all right, hit me seven, hit me eight. Now Murakami's out, and they're going to hit Benintendi up in the lineup against righties, and he had a pretty good night.
0: Yeah, last night he was 2-for-4, hit a home run.
2: How about
0: our guy
2: Miguel Vargas hit the ball hard every single time. He had a bomb to right that was a double off the wall, another deep fly to right, and then the two home runs, the last of which was scalded on a line. That guy is the truth right now.
0: Yeah, he's having a nice run of things, and he's going to have to.
2: Yeah.
0: He's going to have to be the guy that carries some of that burden without Mooney in the lineup.
2: Tell people the schedule again. That's what it was. It was the way you read the schedule and the attitude in the way that you read the schedule.
0: Attitude.
2: Oh, yeah, there was attitude.
0: Okay.
2: Something Wendell would do on the Herman and Wendell
0: show.
2: That's
0: true.
1: And tingle.
0: I saw their van
2: Herman.
0: Downstairs.
1: I see it every day.
2: Not Sherman. They
1: with
2: have this,
1: Whip.
2: They have this weird podcast guy on that show once a week. Oh,
0: they do.
2: Weird.
0: Yeah.
2: Weird guy.
0: So the White Sox lost last night. They have two more games in Minnesota, including a getaway game day tomorrow at 12:40. A quick turnaround, get your rest. Then a day off. Then they are at Philly.
2: They're good.
0: At home versus the Braves for three.
4: Sounds a little sassy.
2: It's the best team in baseball.
0: And they follow that up with a three-game weekend series against the Dodgers on Father's Day.
2: Absolutely on fire lately, the Dodgers.
0: Then they go to New York to take
2: good.
0: On the Yankees.
2: Yeah, they've got the guy named Schlittler. I mean,
0: careful how you say it.
2: I thought his career was going to fall apart and was going to go right in the Schlittler, but it is not.
0: Then there's a bit of a reprieve because they play the Tigers in Detroit.
2: You can beat them.
0: I know some people who are going to that series. You're going to have themselves a good time in Detroit. I'm working Juneteenth, though. Thanks a lot, guys. I see that you guys are all.
1: We felt like we didn't want to, you know, crowd you on that day. You know, some days it's best to be allies and just sit back, fall back, and just let you do your thing.
2: You need space to deal with that however you'd like to.
0: Perfect. Red cake.
3: I got nothing.
0: It's a company holiday. You guys should take it off.
2: Yeah.
0: I look at it as, hey, here's an opportunity. If someone asks me what Juneteenth is, I can explain it to them.
2: Yeah.
0: And also, I get to work for like 90 minutes and get a full comp day.
2: Now that's just smart.
0: Works out great.
2: That's really smart.
0: So after Detroit, they got a three-game series with Detroit at Detroit. Then they come home, and it's Cleveland.
2: Yeah, Cleveland's real good again. They're always going to be real good. It's just how they do it.
0: Now, the White Sox have had great success so far against Kansas City. Kansas City comes in that weekend, and they end the month in a series with the Orioles at Baltimore.
2: I do still think that they're going to go at least .500. They're going to hold serve during the Murakami time, the downtime.
0: If they do, that would be... If they do, and like we were talking about yesterday, it allows everyone to have a much different conversation about the White Sox because then we're talking about what

0: a week until All-Star break.
1: Yeah.
0: Maybe Miguel Vargas is an All-Star. Maybe he starts in the All-Star team this year.
2: Real quick, I just want to, something for the public record here. Speaks, you're not backtracking like the time frame, are you?
1: No.
2: You're not saying from the moment he got injured.
0: That's what he did during transition today.
1: I get those first two games. He got hurt on Friday.
2: Well, I'd argue three, you know, because it was very early in that first game.
1: Thank you very much, Tanny. Well done. So I was 3-0 from the day that he got hurt, and then they lost last night. So right now I'm 3-1. Thank you very much for that point of clarification, because that was the night of a come from behind walk off by Miguel Vargas. That was a very special night, and they stood up. So yeah, I'm 3-1. So my confidence leaking a little bit less. Thank you for that. Appreciate it.
0: Phillies, Braves, Dodgers.
1: Damn it! Listen to him.
0: Yankees.
1: So Wendell, can I tell you how much fun it is to watch Davis Martin pitch?
0: Yes,
1: and to see people breaking down how this guy became an ace.
0: Also a possible All-Star.
1: Oh, I think so. He's got the sixth best ERA in the major leagues among qualified starters. His fielder independent pitching is fourth best.
0: Wow.
1: In all of baseball. It's pretty remarkable. And a really good job was done on MLB.com today tracing how he has taken over his own career and really worked on the stuff that he has. You know, we've talked about it. He's got a six-pitch mix right now, right? And each of the pitches, he's thrown more than 10%. They traced it this way. He developed a sweeper in 2024, one of the first big leaguers to use it. He's since ditched it. He was one of the first big leaguers to try the kick changeup. He added a two-seamer last April. Last July, he added a cutter. So over the last 2.5 years, dude has added 4 pitches. And now he's on the right side of a league-wide trend, which is having 3 different fastball shapes. He's got the four-seamer, the sinker, and the cutter, and they're all thrown out of exactly the same window, and they're moving at similar speeds. Like, 5 of his 6 pitches are thrown with an average velocity between 87 and 94. So he's not a guy who's messing up your timing with a changeup or a curve and then giving you the gas.
0: Well, he's messing up your timing like a little bit, which it can be effective if you're hitting spots. And guys are like, I feel like that's the two. Nope, it was the forcing.
1: Right, and it's the fact that he's got 5 that all look the same and are the same speed.
0: Size and shape.
1: That he's confusing the hell out of people. They don't feel like they can time anything up, and they really can't, because those 5 pitches look the same from the tunnel, and then 5 of them go in different directions. I thought that was fascinating.
0: As we have this conversation about, you know, Davis Martin or Miguel Vargas or Mooney, this is an opportunity, by the way, for White Sox fans to flex some muscles. Like, we've seen some nice crowds over on the South Side. Flex some muscles for, if you're feeling it, and there are a lot of White Sox fans that are, here you go. When the voting opens up for All-Star, like, punch AJ. You know, like the old punch AJ thing. Get your guys in there. Make it so that it isn't just, well, the league has to have a White Sox representative. You can get your guys in as starters in this thing.
1: Yeah, you can.
0: And Miguel Vargas is worthy right now of being someone that starts in the All-Star game.
1: You're making me want to look at third baseman in the American League, and I will now go and do that. But let me say that my brother-in-law has been buying a lot of bobbleheads, Cubs and Sox bobbleheads from Goodwill, and he has a Michael Barrett. And I was like, look at that. Guy's got a Michael Barrett. Reminds me of the punch AJ.
0: It was such an incredible campaign.
1: It really was.
0: Like, that's what we're talking about. Mm-hmm. But Junior Caminero, right? Like, that's a guy that you, and Jose Ramirez, those are guys that you have to deal with.
1: Yeah, Caminero is probably the front runner. A little bit better of an OPS than Miguel. But hey, Miguel made a great play defensively last night too, where he caught the pop-up running back in foul territory and turned around and made a great one-hop throw to try and get a runner at home. Miguel's doing a lot. And if leadership was one of the stats then he'd really be in the driver's seat.
0: As weird as this is going to sound, you know who's right there, kind of where Vargas is at third base?
1: Who that?
0: Isak Paredes. 2-1 war for him this season.
1: Yeah, he's only hitting 237. Though. Well, I guess Vargas is only hitting 241. How is his... He's just not slugging. Paredes is not slugging at all.
0: 424.
1: He's got six. No, I got him at 379. 379 slug, as I'm looking on MLB.com. This is the kind of radio I like, where we both look at numbers and just compare them.
0: I was looking at Fangraphs.
3: Now, is it because of Vargas's fielding metrics aren't as good? Like on his Baseball Savant page, is that why?
1: Could be.
3: He's further down because his hitting metrics are through the roof. His chase rate in the top 2% in all of baseball, his hard hit rate in the top 10%. He's had an outstanding year offensively.
1: He really has. He absolutely has. So I'm going to hold on to this idea. I'm going to hold on to the 500 proclamation. I'm just not going to let it go.
0: Hold on, Invoke.
1: I had to admit that the confidence is leaking. Top of the hour, we're going to talk about the Bears ruining their own offseason.
0: How in the world would they do that?
1: Well... We will discuss and dissect.
0: Is someone coming out of retirement?
1: It's possible.
0: Oh.
1: I mean, wouldn't you...
0: I think about it.
1: You'd probably think about it. And let me tell you how a big boy football organization goes about their business when they decide they want somebody. Okay? Let's share that with you next on Spiegel & Holmes on The Score.
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32: Not our first time that we've gone against a dynamic pass rusher. Certainly this guy is, you know, he might be on another level than anybody else in this league right now. But
0: Bears head coach Ben Johnson talking about Myles Garrett. You know, the single season sack leader. He's now a Ram.
1: Introduced today.
0: Ram it.
1: Got there wearing a Godzilla t-shirt. So he got off the plane.
0: I see what you did, Tanny.
1: The Ram Jam right there.
0: Whoa, Black Betty.
1: Bam-a-lam. It's a hell of a song.
0: Black Betty had a child.
1: Bam-a-lam.
0: The damn thing gone wild.
1: Bam-a-lam.
0: It's strangely enough like a big house hit.
1: Is it really?
0: Mm-hmm.
1: You could see me sing it with CC and the Madman with my guy Kurt, a little tribute to Source.
0: So this
1: spin-off.
0: Is happening.
1: It's happening June 19th.
0: Well, I'll be working. But thanks for the invite.
1: You can come over afterwards. Please come over.
0: And staying with the tradition of the holiday.
2: Sometimes being a good ally is just knowing when to be quiet.
1: You know? I know. Believe me, I thought about it last time we referenced it. But now you're playing Black Betty. We're doing all songs from the summer of 1977 at Martyrs that night. It's going to be great fun. But
0: I'll just be here working. No one's apparently going to tell me until later that I don't have to work.
1: They didn't tell you. That's on Porth. He should have let you know.
0: And staying with the theme of the holiday.
1: Oh, man.
0: Yeah. You're the last one to know, huh?
1: I'm never going to be able to promote that gig. There's no way I can talk about it.
2: Yep. Some of us will be in Detroit. One of us for sure.
1: Yeah.
2: And it may or may not have the boss's tickets to Comerica.
1: Wow.
0: Really?
2: Possibly. Yeah, possibly.
1: Wow. Big shooter.
0: Oh, my.
1: Good.
3: Some of us will be in Wisconsin for a bachelor party.
0: Some of us will be here. Working.
1: Holding down the fort. It's your choice, to be clear. It's your choice for the comp day. Okay?
0: Be working.
1: So the Rams first called the Browns to inquire about Myles Garrett's availability in 2022.
0: Oh, long game, huh?
1: This from a piece in The Athletic by Jordan Rodriguez, and somebody else co-wrote it, but you know that Jordan knows her stuff on the Rams.
0: She covered the Rams for a really long time.
1: It's really good on the background of this trade. The Rams were trying to repeat as Super Bowl champions, and they're like, why don't we get Myles Garrett? And the Browns are like, yeah, no. Rams leadership tried to move for him again the following offseason. And once they found they couldn't, it was part of why they chose to tear down in 2023 and draft two strong classes that spring and in 2024 and rebuild, which they did really well. Really, really well.
0: Jared Verse was Defensive Rookie of the Year.
1: Correct. At the end of March of this year, when the Browns and Garrett agreed to a contract modification that deferred a total of $29 million in bonus payments over the next 3 years, the entire league recognized that as meaning the trade window is open. And even though Cleveland general manager Andrew Berry denied it, the Rams were aggressive as all hell.
0: And I mean, he denied it big time.
1: We've got it from the owners' meetings. This is Andrew Berry when asked about if they're going to trade Myles Garrett.
4: Can you address what was the impetus behind the Myles Garrett contract modifications? And then also, of course, the corollary to that is everybody thinks you're going to trade him. So if you could talk about those two issues.
5: Yeah. So I think you guys know, like, standard practice, I don't comment on player contracts. I guess probably the easiest thing to say is if we wanted to trade Miles, we wouldn't have needed to make a contract adjustment. So it doesn't have anything to do with that.
6: Why did you do it?
5: So again, I don't comment on player contracts. I understand the question and the interest, but it's just something that we've always felt not to comment on player contracts or contract management strategy.
4: So can you state unequivocally that you're not trading Myles Garrett?
5: I'd say this, Mary Kay. Myles is a career Brown. He is one of the faces of our organization. I think we've been very clear, both past and present, in terms of our feelings. So I understand all the questions. I'll be honest, I don't really want to waste a ton more breath on the topic.
3: Yeah. Sure. But you feel like you guys are in a good spot with Myles?
5: We do.
3: Yeah.
1: I don't want to waste a ton more breath on the contract.
0: Clearly, you didn't understand the question.
1: It's interesting. The way he phrased it, though, he's a career Brown. I mean, that was true up to that point.
0: That is very accurate. Reminds you of the mayor of Chicago. That statement is accurate. But is it truthful?
1: Yeah, no.
7: The White Sox, they're one of the key sport franchises in the city.
1: That's true. So
0: they are now, damn it.
1: The Rams have been working on this deal.
0: Ram it.
1: They've been wanting him since 2022, but they were locked and loaded. They had joint confidence in this deal happening, both the Rams and the Browns, and that in part informed the surprising pick of Ty Simpson in the draft, multiple team and league sources said, because they knew they didn't need help on defense. They were getting Myles Garrett.
0: It's like, go take a quarterback.
1: And the Rams believe that, like Aaron Donald, Myles Garrett has a dominance that will make them better on the second and third levels of their defense, especially the secondary in coverage.
0: Speaking of Aaron Donald, he being 300 pounds and still somehow having a six-pack, Aaron Donald, he's like, you know what? I am still in great shape. I might be interested in coming back and playing. How terrifying is that?
1: This is a real story. This is a real thing.
0: This is from him. Like, this isn't speculation.
1: Yeah, you looked up the story today. You saw the headline. Aaron Donald thinking about a comeback, comma, per Aaron Donald.
0: Per Aaron Donald. So, damn. Like, when you look at this from the perspective of there's someone you have to deal with if you expect the Bears to be good. You would probably expect both teams to be good. This makes them a lot better. And the idea that Aaron Donald might walk out that tunnel again, even at 35, his body probably feels great right now. Like, he probably feels so fresh after not having to be double teamed over the last couple of years.
1: He's been working out late night at Pitt.
6: This past summer, 2 months ago, I'm in Pittsburgh. I get onto the Pitt facility, just walking down the hall, and there's a light on in the weight room. And I says, oh, somebody working out, huh? And he says, yeah, there must be. He says, but geez, they shouldn't be because it's locked up. There's nobody here. I walked on. There's one guy in the weight room.
8: Oh, come on.
6: In a full sweat. I swear to God, Aaron Donald's in there just screaming.
1: Wani loves that story. It signifies the greatness in a lot of ways for Wani. The Rams are going to get Aaron Donald to play on the line with Myles Garrett as they go for a Super Bowl again in what's probably Matthew Stafford's last year.
0: Matthew Stafford loves Aaron Donald, by the way.
1: Gosh, my God.
9: That would be a hell of a depth piece for an already deep defensive line.
0: Yep.
1: Freaking Los Angeles.
0: Aaron, we don't even need you to play 90% of the snaps.
1: No.
0: We're going to play you 45% of the snaps so you can go 100%.
1: This is how a big boy, superstar-laden, let's try to win it every damn time we can franchise works. That's how you're supposed to function. And that's how they're functioning.
0: Chloe Kim has a house in Los Angeles.
1: Of course she does.
0: Like, she's from there. But she's from Long Beach, but she has a house in Los Angeles.
1: Yeah, I mean, Miles gets to...
0: Miles,
1: he's living life.
0: He did it great. Good for him. You seem to be alluding to... another possible franchise in their offseason, Speaks. Am I accurate?
1: That's fair. That's fair. I'm going to try not to lose my ish here because there's a calm way to think about it. Let's do that together. I
0: mean, let's work through both. Like, let's maybe there that. Is something that makes you upset, and we can keep talking about it. That is coming up next here on The Score.
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13: After the last week time we were here 3 weeks ago, I didn't think you could experience a more gut-wrenching loss, but this was it. With the stakes, the wild card round of the playoffs, leading 21-3 in this game at halftime, 21-6 entering the fourth quarter, and to lose this game, absolutely gut-wrenching. What a way to end the season.
14: We're building our foundation on what the 2026 Chicago Bears are going to look like. That's all we're really focused on. We'll worry about the season, opponents, and all that come training camp. Into training camp, we'll start turning the page. But for right now, we're just all about the work. We're all about the grind. We're spending time together. We're getting to know each other. Players get to know players. Players get to know the coaches, vice versa. That's what this time of year is for, is putting the work in. Bigger, stronger, faster, getting to know, introduction to the scheme. We're not going to master that until we get the pads on. You always fall in love with some players in the springtime, and it doesn't always translate, so you try not to fall in that trap as a coach. We're looking to get a little bit better every single day and get to know each other in the process.
15: Fourth down and four, 14 of the Rams. Shotgun snap, goes back four, four-man rush. He's chased, he's flushed, he's all the way back to the 40. He's backpedaling and throws a pass into the end zone. Caught! Touchdown! Touchdown! Chicago has caught a touchdown pass with Cole Kmet open in the corner. If you hadn't seen it, you would not believe it.
11: Still believe they should have gone for two. But what a moment. What a bunch of moments that were had by this Bears team. Feel it. Feel it. Feel the vibration.
12: It's enough to make you want to dance around in your Calvin Klein tighty whities. You know?
11: And I'm certain that they used to play this show on the grind. Play this song here. Shout out to Eric Neese. If you get that reference.
16: Well, if you get that reference, you're right in your wheelhouse. You're right here where you need to be.
12: But
16: like, you've seen a lot of recontextualizing of people, like, you know, waxing poetic about the grind. It's like, what happened to us as a culture? It's like, well, it's because no one was there with their cell phone filming you drunk off your ass while you're dancing, you know?
11: It's true. It's true. You go out there and have yourself a time. MTV Beach, like all of that stuff that they would do.
12: Yeah. Can't do that stuff anymore.
11: I mean, you can. You just have to...
12: Once. You can do that stuff once now.
11: Feel it. Feel it.
12: Yeah. Those highlights and that soundbite, perfect setup for the conversation that you and I should have. Because this was set up to be the best vibes Bears off season for sure. Since 2018, for sure, since the double doink. But I would argue even better than that, because your belief in Caleb Williams is stronger than it was in Mitch Trubisky. And I think your belief in Ben Johnson is stronger than it was in Matt Nagy. I mean, the love affair with the coach and the quarterback has never been at these levels, and you just beat the Packers twice, man. You get to spend the whole offseason saying, we're better than the Packers, our quarterback's better than Jordan Love, and Ben Johnson's better than Matt LaFleur.
11: Honorable mention for Lovey and the first season of Jay Cutler.
12: That's a great call. That's a great call. Because that first year... Because
11: Lovey had already been to a Super Bowl,
12: yeah.
11: So you knew that you were talking about a winning coach. And everyone kind of thought, well, the only thing that they need is a quarterback. And then they trade for him. And you're like, okay, okay, got something for that ass. Now this defense is going to do what they do. And now the Bears have a quarterback.
12: I would argue that the love for Caleb and Ben is cleaner right now.
11: I agree
17: with
11: you.
17: By the way, Suntimes.com is reporting the Bears got Cutler. Suntimes.com is reporting the Bears got Cutler.
11: By the way, I ran across a video last night and it made me laugh in a very joyous way, because I know him to be a little bit of this, but seeing it play out on Instagram was fun, of Brian Urlacher dancing to Hammer.
12: Oh, of course.
11: I believe it's his wife's Instagram, and he's just on there like...
16: For his birthday, right? Did he have a birthday? Yeah.
11: Yeah, just vibing out to Hammer.
18: Happy birthday, Mike.
11: I was like... Look at you, Brian. Go on. Big time. Let's go.
12: So those are good. Those are good mentions, those off seasons. But I think this was set up to be the best with the Packers. The joy, all the joy we've taken in Randall Cobb, you know, pointing stuff out to existing Packers, to like their like all of their content creators destroying their podcast setups,
11: not believing what they're seeing.
12: Oh, just freaking
11: waiting
12: blissful.
11: For the Bears to self-destruct, and then you see that the Packers are the ones that self-destructed.
19: At the end of the day, it's after Packers always.
12: I mean,
11: being that the Bears went through the Packers to get to where they're at,
12: this should be a joyful offseason, and it has not been.
11: Why not?
12: Because free agency was unrewarding.
11: It's not great.
12: The draft took some gymnastics to wrap our heads around, and I've certainly gotten there. I got there pretty quickly.
11: I really like Thieneman.
12: I really like Thieneman. And then the offensive guys, like, I get it, and it's going to be exciting, but the combination of the unrewarding free agency and the draft. Yes. Yes, Mr. Wells. Unrewarding. We have to worry about Contavious Street. We've figured out where it is. And
11: K-Town.
12: And we still have to worry about it. And then the multiple trades for big-time defensive linemen that other people have done? Is the Max Crosby trade doesn't happen after months of speculation regarding the Bears?
11: But maybe that maybe the Bears were saved from themselves maybe. Because of that.
12: Maybe. But then Dexter Lawrence, we got excited about that possibility.
11: Big sexy.
12: He gets traded for the 10th overall pick to Cincy. Okay. And now Myles Garrett is traded. So that's three big-time defensive linemen.
11: He got traded into your conference.
12: Oh, man. And they all three of those have their own feel of like Khalil Mack-esque deals that you this year decided not to make.
11: And it was one of those things, too, that you were sitting here wondering, why aren't the Bears more active? And there are a bunch of theories, including the Bears being broke. Like Adam Schefter told us that they are that the reason that he didn't want to hear anymore about them maybe trading for Max Crosby is because the Bears don't have any money.
12: Right.
11: They don't have any money,
12: they
11: Greeny.
12: They don't have any money.
11: They don't have any money. Stop talking to me like they've got enough money.
18: Right. We're going to have to borrow it because we don't have it.
12: And Greeny's like, you'll be back here, Adam. Because it's a big market, and we'll be talking about the Bears. We'll be speculating about them, and Shefty's like, I don't care.
11: They don't have any money.
12: They don't have any money. But so you got all of that. Yes, and the Bears poor. And look, I still believe in Ben and Caleb and Loveland and Burden and even Dennis Allen and the coaches in general. But, man.
11: What about Austin Booker?
12: Sure, okay. But this whole offseason was supposed to be more fun. We're counting on motivated Dio. And
11: Shamar Turner.
12: Healthy ding, Shamar. Ding. And all of that is before stadium talk.
11: Oh, yeah.
12: Even comes into the freaking fray. So all of that is conspired and combined to suck the joy out of a Bears offseason that was supposed to be just freaking awesome and blissful and hope-filled and be the kind of thing like when the Cubs lose 10 in a row or Munetaka Murakami gets hurt, you know, or whatever. You're supposed to be able to go, yeah, but Bears. Am I right? Huh? Bears.
11: I mean, we do it in the hallway all the time when we see Grody.
12: Yeah, we say, right. It's supposed to feel better than this, Lawrence. And it doesn't. And it annoys me. It doesn't enrage me. But it annoys me.
11: I do think there is something to what you're talking about as it pertains to Bears fans being like, oh, all right, yeah, this doesn't feel quite right, but I trust Ben. So it's probably fine. Like, that's, I think, where Bears fans are at. Like, oh, I wish they would have done more, but they didn't. And then I listened to them explain it, and it's Ben. So I'm a ride with what it is that he's talking about.
12: Well, how about with the people that you interact with? Like, I had somebody over the weekend say, hey, are the Bears going to do anything? Are they going to go get somebody or
11: I think the draft really got people's wheels turning where the Thienemann pick feels great. Like, okay, like that's a real guy. Like, this is a position of need. Mm-hmm. You were able to hit that nexus of you need this position, but he's also probably the best player available. So you stick with it. And then you're like, did they draft a tight end? That's interesting because they have two really good tight ends and we're not sure what type of defensive tackles they have.
12: And they took a center who's not going to play? And
11: at least not right away, although I think he's going to be given an opportunity to win that job.
12: Uh-huh. And they took Velus Jones III?
11: Well, that was years ago.
12: No, if they took another guy who reminds you of Velus Jones Jr. So I was giving him another generation. But, yeah, so you've got all that going on. And then the stadium stuff is, that's what's insulting. Because it feels like we're being used. Like, our optimism is being used against us. And it's being used as a political tool. Just the way that it did in December when Kevin Warren's statement came out from the Bears in freaking Packers week. That was the week of December 19th, the week of the Saturday night game when DJ says, F the Packers always. That week, Kevin puts out the statement threatening to use Indiana for real or for leverage. And I felt insulted then. And here we are with the offseason, and it feels insulting again.
11: There's been some weaponizing of the fan base by Kevin Warren.
12: That's the right word.
11: And that's the thing that I think kind of makes a lot of this feel ugly. That and I, by the way, I don't think it's right. I didn't think it was right when Lori Lightfoot, because the Bears weren't good, didn't treat them as if they weren't, you know, one of the most important tenets that the city of Chicago has. I didn't like that either. But the flip side of that coin is Kevin Warren being like, oh, I felt the energy over at Soldier Field. Mm-hmm. And this is what we're trying to do in the new place that we're going to build.
12: Doesn't it fit in what you've talked about? Their expectations seemingly were like, hey, look at our big C.
11: We're the Bears, so we get what we want, right? And that has not been the case thus far, save for one person.
12: The mayor's like, yep, you are the Bears.
11: But when you think about it, like, and this is the upside and the downside of having a political figure who is a rabid fan. You also have this same mayor go and troll the Pope with a Cubs cap because he's a huge fan of the Cubs. And so
12: can talk about that on Thursday at 12:30 when the mayor's sitting here in the studio.
11: I'm sure he'll bring it up. And sometimes those things can be conflated.
12: Scorehead.
11: Yeah, P1. And we appreciate it. And he's been here multiple times, and we appreciate it. And we got the proclamation. We made the switch, and that's appreciated too. But
12: he did a proclamation too. I didn't realize that.
11: Yeah, but
12: did he play the trumpet?
11: He definitely doesn't think the White Sox are going to be great over the next 3 weeks. He might go along with my idea that 12-3 for the Cubs makes sense, though, over the next 15.
12: Yeah, you think that's definitely possible.
11: I think they've hit a very soft spot in their schedule, and they should take advantage of it.
12: You're my schedule guy. I should have consulted you before I made my White Sox proclamation.
11: You were feeling it.
12: I was feeling it. Still am, sort of.
11: Not really.
12: Not really. I mean, a little.
16: That's what we do around here, though. We stop our partners from saying crazy things. That's just, it's inherent in our business.
20: Wait, Lawrence, didn't you lay out the schedule before you made the proclamation?
11: I did.
16: Of course you did. Okay.
11: I did.
12: Come on, Alex. You're working against me, too, now?
20: No, it's just that you're like, oh, you should have told me. Yeah. I was just making sure that my memory wasn't shot, which it is.
12: Alex is feeling pretty secure in his job over there, isn't he, Tanny?
16: As never. Yeah, I'd say so.
20: Never.
16: Yeah.
20: No.
12: Yeah.
11: As he should.
12: As he should, by the fact that he's doing a great job and that our numbers are excellent and all of that, and that we like him.
16: And he got his Vegas flight itinerary yesterday. So, really, that's
11: he's
16: what
11: like,
16: it is.
11: He's like, I ain't going nowhere at least until August.
12: I'm a made guy. I'm going to Circa.
11: Man, we're going to have a good time.
12: Get yourself a sweatshirt like Layla did.
11: It's an off day, too. We get to travel because the Cubs are playing a West Coast getaway.
12: Life's sweetest plum.
16: The sweetest.
11: They're doing one of those next week, too.
12: Oh,
11: against the Rocks.
12: Oh, we know. That's been scouted.
11: I'm thinking about going.
12: Out to Colorado?
11: Yeah, I'll give Denver one more shot.
12: Don't use the airport.
20: Not this again.
12: More threats. More Colorado trip threats.
11: Give him one more shot.
12: Don't do it. There's aliens under there.
11: I mean,
12: there's aliens buried underneath the Denver airport. And I don't want anything to happen to you.
11: I don't want anything. By the way, that is a plot point of the show Paradise on Hulu.
12: Oh, I really like that show.
11: It is a plot point.
12: I don't think I've gotten there yet to that plot point.
11: Well, wait, what season are you in?
12: I'm still in season one. I'm late in season one.
11: Okay, then I'll stop talking.
12: Okay.
11: But it's a plot point. And when it came up, I was dying.
12: Of course
11: laughing.
12: You were. Of course you were.
11: I was like, see?
12: See? If Hulu knows it, then everybody knows it.
11: I do wonder if people are feeling what you're feeling about this.
12: Annoyed at the things that have conspired to take the joy out of the Bears offseason.
16: No, Studs has been trashing you the entire day.
11: Because the Packers week thing did feel gross. Like, that felt like, really? This is what you're doing this week? And not that that has any impact on the football side of it,
0: but it just felt gross. The team overcame that, and I think that that's where...
12: They did. The joy of the team and the excellence of their play and coming back in that improbable game, I was there, totally overcame the insulting timing of Kevin Warren's open letter.
0: Right. But had it gone sideways, we may have gotten to this Kevin Warren point earlier than where we're at right now, where people are legitimately questioning whether or not he's the right person to speak for the Bears.
12: Mm-hmm.
0: And I can't tell you that he is. And I do know from people that I've talked to that I don't want to say like his job's on the line, because that's not the impression that I was given. But the impression that I've been given is that there are people at Hallis Hall that have the quizzical emoji of like, what are we doing? Like, what's going on here? A lot of this stuff should be done by now, and it's not. And when their promises, again, he said shovels in the ground at the end of 2025.
12: Well, it's because he's the face, and he decided he needed to say it.
0: We are in the middle of 2026, and they don't have a sight.
12: Roger's going to call him in for the third time.
0: This texter is right about paradise. You'll get there. Well, it's a nice little nugget that they threw in there, because the events of paradise are illustrated by the fact that Nick Castellanos hit a home run.
12: Oh, that's excellent.
0: Like, sports fans, they're all over the place. Speaking of sports fans, Eric Collins is going to join us. You want an energy boost? You need a little bit of radio caffeine? Eric Collins is going to join us, and we're going to talk to him about his Cubs-Cardinals experience and his score experience and his Charlotte Hornets experience and his Dodgers experience and all that good stuff next here on The Score.
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35: Find us everybody on a Saturday evening. This is going to be fun. With my partner John Smoltz, I am Aaron Collins. All right, let's talk about the Chicago Cubs team that has been Dr. Jekyll and Mr. Hyde. People have been in baseball a long time and never seen the type of season they've had.
36: I've never seen it. I mean, we crowned them the pennant winners, right? They had won 10 in a row twice.
35: Here's PCA, Pete Crow Armstrong. He's had a nice night. He was serenaded, I think, by the Tarps Out crew a couple innings ago with an overrated chant, and he answered with a double. They got some bad intel with the overrated chant. He's having a night. Look at this. PCA hits it into the Tarps Out crew. Take that for overrated. Ah! That's what talent does. It responds. Third hit of the night. That is a stud right there. A baller. Cubs have really found something. Walker into the gap, left center field. Run down by Carl Armstrong. guy can really go get him. Cubs win by a final score of 6-1 on a Saturday night in St. Louis.
0: Eric Collins was having himself a time Saturday night on Fox, and I just smiled. I was like, you know what? Do your damn thing.
3: So did I, man. So did I. And I'm not... Sometimes, like, the high-energy baseball call can feel out of place. It did not come in from him. It was just... It felt joyful. And I think the other thing that we know is that's him.
2: Yeah, it's...
3: As a broadcaster.
2: Completely.
3: It was just... It felt joyful. And I think the other thing that we know is that's him.
2: Yeah, it's
3: as a broadcaster.
2: Completely, like, that's him not a broadcaster.
3: That's just him
2: too.
3: As a dude. You know more than me.
2: Yeah, so

0: for back in 1994. So hopefully the paycheck's gone up a bit. If it hasn't, we need to talk to someone.
1: $6 an hour. How'd you do?
0: And I did it happily. That's the thing.
1: Yeah.
0: I took the bus down Belmont Avenue like at 3 o'clock in the morning because I had to cut tape at 5 o'clock to make sure I was there and just to get ready to get yelled at by Mike Greenberg and Mike Norris.
2: It's true.
1: That is phenomenal. Eric Collins, those are formative years though, man. You saw some good work getting done at times though, didn't you?
0: It was great. I tell you, you know, I just moved out. I'm a Cleveland kid by birth, but I moved to Chicago kind of sight unseen. My buddy had moved out here and I was just looking for a new experience. And I knew I could be surrounded by beautiful people, have baseball on both sides of town every single day during the summer. I knew if I wanted to get into TV, it's a great TV town. And I knew that I would learn from the best. And so that's what I came to Chicago for. And that's what I experienced. I have zero regrets. Best 20 years of my life living in Chicago.
2: When you think back to that time, EC, like, because now we've got an FM signal. We're 104.3 now, along with being 670 AM and obviously on Twitch and everywhere, YouTube and everywhere else. But I remember back when I started in 98 that the idea of the score being an FM signal or even surviving, you know, how about five more years?
1: How about being on 24 hours?
2: Crazy.
1: You had to turn the station on.
2: Had to power down the station when I was a producer.
0: I only got hired because they started to go to 24 hours. It was crazy. Like they had this whole hiring boom because they knew that people were, you know, they needed to overstaff because of the 24 hours situation heading up there. It's awesome.
2: And now here we are, and it's really incredible. And we appreciate you picking up the phone for sure. Well, what was your experience like calling Cubs Cardinals this past weekend?
0: You know, it was a lot of fun. You know, I had a blast. I do a lot of baseball, but I hadn't done a Cubs game in a long time. I worked for the Dodgers for 5 years. So that ended in 2003. I got fired when Magic Johnson took over. I'm the only guy that you know who's been fired by Magic Johnson and hired by Michael Jordan. So when people ask me who the greatest of all time is, I'm here to tell you, Magic's not even in the top 200. And Michael's number one with a bullet.
1: That's amazing.
2: That's right. You were calling games as Vin was kind of winding down his career and was
0: correct.
2: Like, I'm not going east of the Mississippi.
1: Yeah. I needed to get corrected on that from yesterday from our conversation, and I was, by our mutual friend Jeff Glick, who reached out and shared the info, and I had forgotten because Vin didn't go east of Denver, and you did what, 50 games a year, 60 games a year?
0: I did 55. Yeah, he did. He did all the games in California. So there'd be Padres, Giants, and he also did the Diamondbacks. But I would do the division game against the Rockies in Denver, and then everything else that was east. Except for one time, I got big leagued. The owners wanted Vin to do a game at Fenway, so it was my series in Boston, and they said, "No, we got a better option than you. Vin's doing it. Stay at home." It was a fantastic 5 years, man. 5 1-year contracts, dodging bullets, man. Everyone would turn on the TV and expect to hear Vin, and they'd get me, you know, this guy who's screaming and jumping up and down with freckles, and they're like, what is this? We don't want this. So I was very happy to make it for 5 years. It was a huge career accomplishment just to not get whacked.
2: How much of an interaction, because you're doing the games that Vin's not doing, but how much interaction did you have with Vin?
0: I had very little. Yeah, I think if we could have done it over again, you know, I would have asked to, you know, had a little bit more of a presence in Los Angeles. I was living in Chicago. You know, I was living in Evanston and commuting to wherever we were playing. And I think it would have made a bigger difference if people saw me at the grocery store and people just saw me in the press box. But I just kind of came out of the blue. You know, we'd be somewhere in the East Coast and at 4 o'clock LA time, you would see me and people would just kind of never get used to it. It's weird. You know, young announcers, you know, they always say the first year, I'm just going to hate you. The second year, they hate you a little less. And then after a while, you kind of earn your way. And it just was so hard. And I don't regret it at all. But Vin was not in the stage in his career where he was looking to kind of mentor anyone. So we were kind of two ships passing in the night. It's kind of cool to see you at a job share, but we really didn't interact at all much.
1: Yeah, what a fascinating job that must have been. And then how long now with the Charlotte Hornets, who are in a very good place? You had a very fun team this past year with LaMelo and Con Knipple and more. But how long now with Charlotte?
0: I've done 11 complete years. My first year was 2015. I married a Chicago girl, And so my very first year, you know, my family's living in Evanston. I said, hey, I got this great opportunity.

0: the NBA? And she goes, yeah, it's the NBA, but it's not Chicago. And so they didn't come down with me. So I lived my first year by myself here in Charlotte and tried to commute back as much as I could. And after a year, my wife said, okay, well, maybe we'll give Charlotte a try. But well, trying to take someone who's a Chicagoan by birth and all their life away from Chicago, man, that's a hard thing to do.
1: Yeah, that's must be a tough ask. I got to tell you, man, you are phenomenal doing NBA and doing Charlotte games. Just a joy to watch on League Pass or even in like the condensed version.
2: Or a highlight pops up on Twitter or Instagram. EC is just going crazy.
1: And it's just wonderful because it's so clearly authentic and clearly you. Did that voice and your comfort level with the energy like that have to develop? Did you need encouragement along the way from some bosses, or did you just decide to let it fly and be you?
0: You know what? It's so much, and thank you for the compliment. That means the world to me. It's all kind of Chicago related, man. I had so many Chicago experiences. I got a chance to experiment with all these different things. I was a sideline reporter back in like the 90s. I replaced Lou Canellis. And I had an opportunity, and I wanted to do more play-by-play. And I'll never forget, I had this boss at Fox Sports Chicago. He goes, you're a sideline guy for the rest of your life. You'll never do play-by-play. That's just not who you are. And I said, I totally disagree. When my contract's up, I'm out. And I left, and I was able to kind of make it because Chicago at the time, like 2001, 2002, was just bursting with opportunity for people who wanted to do whatever, and I did. So I did every IHSA event you could possibly think of. I was doing the Chicago Sky when they first tipped it off. I was their original announcer. I did 3 years of minor league baseball with the Schaumburg Flyers, and somehow actually all the paychecks cleared. And a huge thing that actually changed my life was I worked with Lawrence at Channel 5. You know, I was a young kid trying to do local news at Channel 5 back in the 90s. I was a Warner Saunders intern. Warner changed my life. But anyway, I got hired kind of a victory lap to sit on the desk next to Rob Stafford and Allison Rosati and do sports. And I'll never forget, I'm not a hockey guy at all, and I had to do Blackhawks highlights back when the Hawks were doing great things. And I remember I figured out a way to do highlights that worked without being a total hockey maven. And it was all about Johnny Oduya. And whenever he would do something, even if he wasn't the goal scorer, if he was involved with any kind of pass or somewhere on the ice where people could see it, I would start howling, Johnny Oduya! And I give it like a how do you do, Johnny, how do you? And Allison Rosati would laugh every single time. And truly, I was like, okay, this is going to work. And so that's where it came from. It's all doing Blackhawk hockey highlights that I wasn't totally confident in and just kind of figuring out a fun way to make Allison Rosati smile.
2: Wow. And if you can do that, you're definitely winning. And she's still smiling like that. I saw her a few weeks ago, and she's still awesome. As a matter of fact, EC, Matt Byrne told me to tell you hello when he heard that you were going to be on the show today.
0: Oh, my goodness. Old home week. Some of the best people in the world. Actually, the most talented TV people in the world. No doubt about it. The most talented TV people in the world live in Chicago, Illinois. It was the best place to learn about the business and to meet people and make friends for life.
1: That's three times. That's really cool. Eric Collins here with us on the Spiegel and Holmes show. So when you get a chance to do a baseball game, do you think at all I should change the energy level or I'm going to have to like make it a little more conversational? What's the adjustment like for you? Because I think it was jarring to some people who haven't really watched you do games.
0: Probably was. I try and call it down the middle, but I don't. And the energy is not the same as basketball, but it's still, you know, it's just going to be me. You know, I learned a long time ago because when I was trying to do everything I could in Chicago, I was the sideline reporter for Chicago White Sox games. And I was in my ear for 3 hours every single night was Hawk and Wimpy. And so I had to listen to them because I didn't know when I was going to interject and have my story in like the third, fifth, and the seventh inning. So I spent like 3 years of listening to Hawk and Wimpy.
1: Man.
0: And then I had an opportunity to do baseball that I got a gig on my own with the Schaumburg Flyers. And I remember the very first game that I was doing, there was a fly ball to center field, and I said, oh, there's a can of corn. And I just beat myself up. I was like, man, you can't be Hawk. You know, you got to be you. You know, you're not some 65-year-old white guy from Savannah. You got to be you. And so I stopped listening to every broadcast at that moment. And so I never listened to the broadcast, and I just kind of do games my own way. And that's what you hear is the product of 25 years of literally me not listening to another announcer because I did not want to sound like Hawk Harrelson. I needed to rid my brain of all the hawkiness I had in my brain. And don't get me wrong, Hawk is an unbelievable announcer, a great announcer, so much fun. You know, for a local team, my goodness, I would love to listen to that for 162 games of the year. But for another broadcaster, I couldn't be Hawk. I needed to be my own self. And so that's kind of, so I don't really know. When people say, Eric, you're out there, I kind of know that I am because I'm trying to do things my own way. But I don't know how different it is from everyone else because I don't listen to everyone else.
2: The way that you talked about the PCA stuff, it was just fun because to not acknowledge what was going on would have been a crime of doing play-by-play. But your acknowledgement, like you leaning into, hey, are they really calling this guy overrated after what it is that he's doing? And I know that that probably ruffled some feathers down in St. Louis, but the fact that it then paid off immediately after you were talking about it was hysterical to me.
0: Chet Kopick, I'm telling you, I'm name-dropping left and right. Chet Kopick, who I think was one of the greatest personalities in the last 100 years of Chicago, Mike Holden. I worked with him for years doing the pregame show for the Bulls. Chet would always say, Eric, make bold statements. People don't ever remember when you're wrong, but they do remember when you're right. And that was a case in point, you know? I just, okay, let's talk about it. Because it was clear. It was booming in my headset. It was like, they're overrated. And I also comfortable not to mention it because it was so deafening, at least in my headset. And it just so happened that he hit the homer. Now, I get it. You know, PCA, first of all, that is a broadcasting nightmare, by the way. And I'm all about hyphenated names. I've got a nephew with a hyphenated name. But Pete Crow Armstrong, for a guy who does a lot of NBA like myself, I think once in the game I called him Pete Crow Walker Alexander. And another time I called him Pete Crow Gilgeous Walker. Like, I was just all over because it's nutty.
1: Well, you would also talked about Grover Cleveland Alexander at one point because Christopher Sanchez.
0: It was all in my head, I know.
1: Yes.
0: But it's also another Chicago thing, too, is I don't believe it. I believe, and if you're doing a local game, you call the local team by whatever you want. You know, Hawk Spanky for Mike Lavalier. You know, it was Inspector Clouseau when he was talking about, who was that, Greg Norton? So I'm a big believer in nicknames and first names for the home team, but for the other team, it's last name only. And if you're doing a national broadcast, it's last name only. So I was not going to call him PCA. I'm not on friendly terms with him. Like, there was 98% of the viewing audience were not Cubs fans, and I wanted to Pete Crow Armstrong. But it's a nightmare. Trying to get that out every single time he does something, it's an absolute broadcasting nightmare.
1: Oh, man, but you made those moments great, though, Eric. All right, real quick, NBA Eric Collins, Wemby or the Knicks? Who you got?
0: Wow. I've been surrounded by seven-footers for the last 25 years, and Victor Wembanyama is totally different than anyone else. Seven-footers look up in awe at Victor Wembanyama. That height and that wingspan is just so different. You saw the way he just emasculated Chet Holmgren, who every other team in the league would love to have, but he looked like a third grader playing against Wembanyama. That being said, Jalen Brunson, good Chicago guy, who actually doesn't consider himself a Chicago guy. You ever know that? Mm-hmm. I remember I came up to Jalen a couple years ago, and I said, hey, Jalen, you went to Lincoln Travis Stevenson. Let's talk. And he goes, well, I was only there for a couple of years. I'm really an Edison, New Jersey guy. I was like, no, man, we revere you in Chicago. He goes, no, I'm a New Jersey guy. So anyway, I digress. I have a hard time betting against Jalen Brunson. I just think that guy, he's got guts. He understands big moments. He's not going to let anyone else play down to the level of anyone else. He's going to make everyone else play to his level. I'm not going to bet against Jalen Brunson. I'm going to go Knicks. I don't know how many games, but it's going to be the Knicks.
2: EC, this was a delight, man. It's so great to hear your voice and see you continue to do well and know that you are part of the legacy of the Score and having the opportunity to work with you in a couple of different places. It's just been great to see you continue to do well. And we appreciate you picking up the phone for us.
0: Hey, Chicago guy, you guys adopted me many years ago, and I'm so proud of getting a chance to live in Chicago and experience Chicago and work with Chicagoans. I stole one of your women from you, too. I stole a Southside Chicago girl from you. You're not Charlotte with me, but yeah. Thank you for having me on, and thank you for remembering me. I love every bit about my Chicago experience.
2: Thanks, EC.
1: Great stuff, man. Keep being you. That's really fun. Eric Collins joining us on the Spiegel and Holmes show.
2: Great.
1: The mayor is going to be on tomorrow now at 12:30 with Rahimi, Harris, and Grody.
2: Okay.
1: Mayor Brandon Johnson.
2: Maybe there'll be an announcement tomorrow at 12:30.
1: He's hustling to get out there. It was originally going to be Thursday. He said, no, let's do tomorrow.
2: Let's do tomorrow.
1: Before people figure out my girlfriend is not real.
2: Eric's was, and he married her, and then he brought her to Charlotte.
1: He took one of our women. Good for him. Good for her.
2: I'm happy for EC, man. It's genuine, and he's having a lot of fun.
1: Yeah.
2: And that's a really cool thing to have happen. Speaking of play-by-play broadcast, we have found a lot about the musical chops of one Steve Stone the last couple of nights of White Sox baseball.
1: Mm-hmm. Neil Peart and Rush getting mentioned a couple days ago.
2: And we'll hear more from Stoney on his musical proclivities next here on The Score.
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12: Been a hard rocker for quite some time.
13: With the White Sox being in Minnesota, there's been a lot of conversation about Prince. Because Prince was such a huge sports fan and had a big footprint. By the way, since we are speaking of Minnesota,
14: yo,
13: RIP to Larry Fitzgerald Sr.
14: Yeah, it's funny. I was just looking at that, and beautiful words from Larry Fitzgerald Jr., the fine wide receiver, about his father, a journalism.
13: A giant, man.
14: Giant.
13: An absolute giant. And for like, that's one of the guys, like Wilbon, where a guy that has Chicago roots and ends up being someone who could open up some doors for young black sports journalists. Larry Fitzgerald Sr. was that. And to then see him, like that access that he had, turns into his son being mentored by two of the greatest wide receivers of all time as a ball boy for the Vikings, and then arguably a top five wide receiver all time in Larry Fitzgerald. But what Larry Fitzgerald Sr. did was really, really important. So I'm glad that we were able, thanks, Tanny, for bringing us back to Minneapolis so we could talk about the legacy of that guy's career.
14: Prince, the musical icon of Minneapolis, and the man who lived and recorded at Paisley Park, the incredible home and studio that I highly recommend for a visit. One of the best sort of musical tourism things I've ever done.
13: That's what John Schifrin was talking about last night when he was trying to convince Tony to maybe go with him to Paisley Park. And then it got into a discussion about seeing shows.
15: High above Target Field here in Minneapolis, Minnesota, where the White Sox will be home for the first of three games.
16: I saw a Prince baseball jersey in the stands here at Minnesota. Obviously, we are here in Minneapolis, the home to Paisley Park. Prince's home and studio. I've never been. It's one of the things I would like to put on my list of sights to see around Major League Baseball on our trips.
17: That's one of the great things about what we do. You get to see all the great cities in the country. You get to visit all the things that you probably read about but didn't have a chance to see them earlier. I mean, going to Boston and looking at all the history that you can see there is magnificent.
16: Fly ball left field as Antonacci will come in and makes the catch for out number two. Only got to see Prince live once. It was at the Garden in New York City. It was like one of those last minute tickets. You know, sometimes you find out that somebody's in town, you're like, wait a minute. Yeah, I do want to go. I got a last minute ticket, and it was one of the best shows I have ever seen. Just the way he commanded the stage, the way he put on a production, just one of the best live performers ever. We all have those shows, right? Was there ever like a live show you can remember where you're like, that one or two just really stood out?
14: Oh boy.
17: Yeah, one of the deep into the career of Crosby, Stills, and Nash, I got to see them and they were wonderful.
13: Here's Blanco.
16: It's like attending a live baseball game, attending a live concert. It's just being present in the moment. You never know what's going to happen. So we're going to miss. Strike three. Look at Prince.
13: Then they showed the Prince
16: mural.
13: I'm
16: going to get to Paisley Park. I'll try to get there tomorrow.
18: That's a wrap.
14: I liked John talking about John Schriffin talking about Prince.
13: Me too.
14: And going to that show and that feeling of the last minute ticket. I feel you on that.
13: This is not how Stoney is now.
14: It is not. But strangely enough, I also feel Stoney on seeing Crosby, Stills, and Nash live. Saw them too.
13: That's all he wanted to share.
14: Yeah.
13: He wanted to get back to the baseball game.
14: You know those broadcasts where the generational difference is massive, but they playfully and comfortably make it work? Yeah, I know those broadcasts too.
13: Tomorrow, Ice Cube is going to be on the show tomorrow at 3. Carter Hawkins is going to be on the show tomorrow at 4:25. Mark Grody's going to do a Bears hit for us at 5 o'clock. And the mayor of Chicago is going to be on Raheemy Harris and Grody at 12:30, so we will have sound on how any of this is going to work if the Bears are going to stay in Chicago, and we will have a conversation about that. But I can't think of, you talk about having a musical conversation, Ice Cube and Carter Hawkins. I want to see that.
14: Yeah, I want to see if Ice Cube has ever seen Crosby, Stills, and Nash in concert. You think so? He might have.
13: Well, what if tomorrow Carter's like, oh, I love Cube. I went to go see him in Mexico City.
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21: Looper down the right field line. That's going to be a fair ball, and it's going to drive in a run. Single to right by Nico Horner, and the Cubs lead 3-0.
22: In the right field, that'll get down. One run will score. Horner breaks the 1-1 tie with a single.
23: This ball's bounced to third. Glove by Bregman. Go to second. There's one. Over to first. That's a double play. Nicely turned by Nico, the middleman. The slide by Wynn. He's very fast. He got on Nico, but Nico hung tough and made a good throw in the, as the middleman.
24: Nico Horner, the second baseman for the Cubs. JD, for an offense that's second in all the league in on-base percentage.
25: Yeah, and that's kind of been the one consistent with this club. Even when they struggled to score runs and they weren't hitting, they still took their walks. You know, Craig Counsell talks a lot about process. Be disciplined. Work your walks. And he does that, too. He does that a lot.
24: Yeah, or get a base hit straight up the middle. And a center, a leadoff single for Nico Horner.
26: What I love about Nico is that he knows his game. You know, he shoots the ball the other way. He gets the guy over. He gets a bunt if he needs to. I mean, starting again with a base hit right there. Great up at sending a message right away.
25: PCA said of Nico Horner, he's your favorite player. His favorite player.
20: Nico Horner. Store.
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3: 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Toyota, let's go places. The Toyota 4Runner is an athletic MVP, and Nico is driving one home today. And if he's not the only one. Chris Tannehill also driving a 4Runner home today. So Toyota is all over this segment with Nico. Nico, what's up, man?
27: How's it going, guys? Yeah, the 4Runner, great car. It's been treating me well.
4: It's good. And Tanny, you're enjoying the 4Runner?
5: Oh, of course. Absolutely. Nico, we're going to go somewhere.
27: I haven't had a... It's got about 1,000 features, none of which are needed between Lincoln Park and Wrigley. But, if disaster strikes, I'm ready.
4: There will be time. There will be time. That was Albert Pujols and Jim Deshays exchanging pleasantries and adoration for Nico Horner on Sunday night. That's pretty cool. Albert's a pretty... he had a pretty good career, Pujols. And he's a fan of your work. It's pretty neat.
27: Yeah, I mean, think about, like, I was born in 97, so Pujols was, as I was getting just into and aware of baseball, he was kind of the hitter, I think, just like the ultimate dominant guy for the first decade of me being aware of Major League Baseball. So one of the players that, you know, amazing that he was still playing when I've gotten to overlap with him, but when I was on the field, just kind of in awe of, and then always cool to hear things like that. It's amazing. Yeah, thanks for sharing.
4: Absolutely. And you know, it's cool. So Albert Pujols, the most wins above replacement for anybody whose position was predominantly first base, other than more than anybody, the only person with more is Lou Gehrig. That's it.
27: Wow.
4: And and so here we are in Lou Gehrig Day. For those who can't see the video, Nico is rocking an End ALS Cubs t-shirt here on Lou Gehrig Day. That's pretty cool. Topic of conversation among you guys a little bit?
27: Yeah, absolutely. I mean, June 2nd, both the start of his streak and, the day of his passing. And, definitely a loaded day in baseball. And when you think about the career he had, but we've talked about how hard it is to be on the field every day and doing it over 2,000 games straight. And some of that ultimately while he was dealing with what we now know as ALS. So it's unbelievable and important to recognize.
3: What made you decide, hey, you know what? I'm going to lend my support to this.
27: Oh, I mean, that's kind of an obvious one there. I mean, they do a good job making sure everyone's got the shirts and stuff, but Boog is closely tied to this cause, and I know it means a lot to him. So anytime you can support friends and people that are making good efforts, it's obviously a good thing to do.
0: Nico, compare and contrast, because I'm curious from a player's perspective what this is like. Clearly, you guys have a fun rivalry that's intra-city with the White Sox. And then there's the Cubs-Cardinals rivalry. As far as being in the other team's building, compare and contrast that for a Cub, what that's like.
27: The White Sox is much, much more intense.
0: Why?
27: Just the fans are feeling more, there's just more going on. It feels a little more, I don't want to say hostile, but I guess I just said it. So more fair. confrontational. I think the ballpark itself, it's just like, it's kind of dark in there, and it feels louder. Those games were really fun there, intense.
1: That's a great question, Lawrence, and it's fascinating.
27: Yeah, it is, and they're different. They're different, and it's a little more visceral with the White Sox games there, for sure. Yeah, you can feel it a little more.
1: It's funny because, like, literally for decades, the idea of Sox Cubs being a rivalry has been dismissed by some people who want to like stand above it intellectually. But it's kind of undeniable. And there are you a player in terms of feeling it? It's undeniable because of the fans.
27: Yeah, that's what I was gonna say. It feels like what's going on in the crowd is what you're feeling. You know, it's hard to have a rivalry when you don't play each other that much, and you know our teams are pretty disconnected in that way, even though we're in the same city, right? But for the fans, like, they're around each other every day, so that interaction is probably even more so, and then they have a chance just a couple times a year to really all get together in the same place. So yeah, it's different in that way.
1: It's a rivalry conversationally. It's a rivalry for airtime. We like hang out sometimes in the pre-show meeting, Nico, and we're like, all right, how much White Sox are we doing today? How much Cubs are we doing today? because you're both interesting. I don't know how much attention you've paid, but the White Sox have been soaring since that series with you guys. Frankly.
27: Okay. Yeah. I mean, they swung the bats obviously really well against us, and you know, when you have a team that has a lot of younger players too, in a good way, there's kind of more room for that variance and randomness of guys are proving themselves, and you don't necessarily know what you have, but that's a good thing in a lot of ways when you have guys that are proving that they're great players.
0: It's funny because, Nico, I'm a Southsider, grew up, born and raised on the South Side, still live on the South Side. And the part of that connection for me that I rage against is I don't like when the Cardinals fans jump into it and they're like, well, you know, Cardinals fans and White Sox fans, it's almost like we're related. And I'm like, no, that's not a thing. Those are my nice neighbors that live in the city, and you don't live anywhere near here. So yeah, I give them a little crap. They give me a little bit of crap, but it's still Chicago over everything. So take your birds on the bat and you get on up out of here. That's how I feel about it, Nico.
27: Yeah, well said. I think maybe Southern Illinois, you got some more like that immediate overlap, right? Of the kind of the bottom of the Cubs fan base in the top of the Cardinals, maybe, but I don't know.
1: Nico Horner with us here on Spiegel and Holmes. Tarps off down there in St. Louis and shirts up. Have you ever seen somebody homer directly into the hecklers like Pete did?
27: I mean, that's like out of a movie, right? Like crazy. Yeah, I don't know too much about the tarps off. I saw in Pittsburgh, we were kind of at the end of a game that wasn't super close, and they were all up in the upper deck, and that was pretty amusing. But I guess St. Louis started it or something.
1: Yeah.
27: But
1: yeah.
27: It sure culminated in a great moment right there.
1: I think that killed it. Actually, our producer Alex was saying the tarps off movement was killed because the guy who got the ball that Pete homered directly into the section tried to throw it back and didn't reach the field, you know?
27: Yeah. That should tell you something about the homer he hit, that the distance between the fan and the fence was too far for the heckler to throw it onto the field.
2: Yeah, it was also a really bad throw.
0: It was a terrible throw.
27: Yeah,
0: it was a
27: bad throw. I heard about the throw. I need to see the video, but I haven't seen it.
0: I expect that there will be some tarps off at Wrigley.
1: You think tonight. So?
27: Yeah. There always has been. It's just never been labeled as anything. It's just hanging out.
1: Have you ever taken your shirt off in public and waved it around, Nico?
27: No, I'm not a big shirts off in public. You can see me shirts off swimming in the lake though at some point this summer. You'll catch me on the stairs at the Fullerton exit. I'll be dipping at some point. That's about it.
1: Oh, that's beautiful. I mean, what an amazing thing to be able to do in our city in the summer, isn't it?
27: Yeah. So my big off the field thought lately, which hasn't, those things don't happen too much, but I'm going to get a inflatable stand up paddleboard and I plan on getting out on the water just because water makes me feel good. I like being out there. And so that's my big venture this off season. I might be all talk, but that's in my mind.
0: Do we have to check like contract language or anything for that, or water sports? Okay.
27: Gosh. We could double down. If I find a way to hurt myself stand up paddleboarding, then it was probably inevitable. So.
1: So the water makes you feel good. What, serene?
27: Yeah.
1: Steady?
27: Yeah.
1: What is
27: it? Oh, for sure. Yeah. I mean, just being outside, even just today, sunshine feels so good this morning walking around Chicago. But being in a big city, but close to a body of water like that. Obviously in San Francisco and growing up there, just kind of always have water around. Yeah, there's something comforting about that for sure.
1: Hey, back to Pete for a minute. The day that Craig said, we're in a funk, we got to do something, and he threw Pete at leadoff. Pete's done really well there. He's drawn a lot of walks there. And he actually had two walks the day before he got put there. So it's not like it's a brand new thing that is happening, but we know what kind of effect, you know, what kind of effect that spot can have on a mentality. If anything, it's having a good effect on him. Or is it bigger than that spot, what you're seeing with Pete right now?
27: Yeah, that's interesting. I think Pete's quality of at bat has been really solid for a long time now. So I think if anything, it's a great sign that there's nothing that the spot in the lineup doesn't impact him, because I think he's been on a really great trajectory for a while now, and has had some tough batted ball luck in general too. So I'm not sure what his production's been over the last month or whatever, but imagine it's been good, and all his expected stuff is probably even above it. So obviously that's a great combination.
1: Yeah, to your point, he was number three in all of baseball in hard hit rate in the month of May. Number three.
27: Yeah, that's amazing, right? So you combine that skill set with being able to run, and I don't think the best version of Pete is working on walking or even caring about that stat. But if it is a reflection of him swinging at good pitches, having strong bats, moving with conviction, if he's a guy that walks at a league average rate or around it or even higher, then that's just obviously a huge, huge plus to his game, because a walk for him can be a double or a triple immediately. And when you have that many ways to impact the game, it's a tough player to stop.
0: I know that we've talked with you a lot about like harnessing emotion and in conjunction with us talking about PCA. Sahadev Sharma did a great piece today in The Athletic talking about it. But I loved how that played out this weekend, where finding the right note and the right way to do some of that is difficult, and it's difficult for anyone to do. But I thought Pete found it in St. Louis, and he was, I joke about him being kind of the new Javi in that regard, where he's able to take some of that and use it as fuel. And that's not an easy thing to do. And we know that there have been times where he's probably overdone it, but I don't ever want him to lose that ability to take some of that and play with some joy and some bleep you when he's out there.
27: Definitely. And I think, Pete's always done a good job of channeling that, towards winning, even times when, maybe he hasn't acted how he's wanted to, or he seems overly frustrated. Like, I do think it generally is stemming from it wanting to just impact the game and knowing that he can, and it gets to him when he doesn't. But it goes back to winning and being part of something special here in Chicago. I know that means a lot to him. So I think that's why you see the joy high when the moments are good too, because it means a lot to him. And, I'd much rather play with a player who has passion and really is about what they're working on than being kind of complacent or just having the game attack you.
1: Nico Hoerner is sitting in the stands in the sun.
0: Looks good, man.
1: At Wrigley Field.
0: We got to take this show outside at some point.
1: Oh, my God. Let's do it. Let's take all the listeners outside. Yes. Let's everybody go outside today. How you feeling at the plate and in your game today? How you feeling these days?
27: I feel good. Yeah. I mean, I think I'm in a good place. And I didn't produce much in the month of May. After obviously getting off to a really strong start. So I think it's easy as a player to be like, oh man, there was good and then there was bad, and you know, which one is which. And it's easy to fall into those traps. And for the team as well, right? We've definitely had stretches of extremes more so than you'd usually see in a third of a season. But I think it's healthier to kind of see it as kind of one whole thing and being able to take away positives and things that can be better and move on from there.
1: There's a theory out there that the quest for slug has hurt your batting average. Can you educate us on this as a concept, if that's even a real thing? Is that a way that we should be looking at your production or not?
27: No, not at all. I don't think that makes any sense, to be honest. I just spent a month hitting a bunch of weekly hit ground balls that don't think that reflects much of a quest for slug. So I don't know where that would come from.
1: I mean, that's a really common trope for people to use. And I've been guilty of it at times of like, well, he's trying to hit homers. He should be doing the other thing where he does the batting average, as if you guys have a choice, you know?
27: I mean, I just spent a month being late. I don't know how that would look like trying to hit homers, to be honest.
1: Interesting. So late.
0: So when you, how do you go about those particular?
27: I mean, I'm striking out it's probably at like a 5% clip this last month. I wouldn't call that searching for homers.
1: Yeah, you know, I haven't noticed anything like the search for homers. I have noticed, like you said it to us last time, like, man, here comes a 2-1 pitch, and this is something Nico should drive. And like the quality of contact isn't what we're used to seeing.
27: Exactly. It's all about quality of contact. All about it. And it's not even hard hit percentage. I mean, I think hitting the ball hard is really important. It's like, how do you buy yourself luck within all the randomness of results? And I think we've talked about it a lot in this show in a great way where, you can determine luck if you just hit it over everyone's heads into the bleachers. There's no defense for that. So there's that part of it. But then within the ballpark, line drives are going to always give yourself a great chance. And, just haven't had a lot of balls that were hit flush on a line in the last month, and even hard hit balls have been on the ground. So like a lot of times my stretches with the highest hard hit percentage, just a lot of hard hit ground balls, which isn't really worth much anyway. So quality of contact. Absolutely. We've always talked about it, and you know, something I emphasize in my work every single day. And it's never one thing. It's never just mechanics or just approach or, you know, just your headspace. It's always a combination of all of it. And that's where it's, it can be maddening at times, but it's also kind of the beauty of when you're in a great place, too.
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32: The Rams have now made the two biggest trades in the last 5 years. They got Matthew Stafford from the Lions and turned it into a Super Bowl. Now they get the best defensive player on the planet, Myles Garrett, and they're the odds-on favorite to win the Super Bowl again. And I'm not sure if Myles Garrett is close yet to the career that Aaron Donald put together, but if he delivers another incredible season and tops it with a ring, he'll certainly be close. I'm Pat Boyle.
33: Carpal tunnel syndrome. Heart failure that doesn't improve with common medicines. These are some signs and symptoms associated with ATTR-CM, or the cardiomyopathy of ATTR amyloidosis, a serious heart condition with symptoms that get worse over time. Amvuttra, Vutrisiran, is a prescription medicine given by a healthcare provider that treats ATTR-CM in adults to reduce heart-related death, hospital stays, and urgent visits. 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

0: 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Joined now by Ron Coomer. And Coom, after going 3-4 on the road trip through Pittsburgh and St. Louis, the Cubs enter play tonight, tied for third place in the National League Central, and they want to get it going again.
1: Yeah, it's one of those things. You know, you've had the ups and downs of a season, a lot like Oakland. They've had their ups and downs also. But the Cubs are about, not just yet, but they're about to get a lot healthier here within the next week and a half in the rotation. So that's when at this point, you need the offense to really pick it up here in this homestand and do some damage.
0: 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So veteran right-hander Jameson Taillon starts for the Cubs, while the A's counter with rookie lefty Gage Jump.
1: Well, for Taillon, I mean, everybody knows he's had, you know, the home run ball has bit him this year, and he's trying to rectify that. To me, it's from the hitter's perspective and looking at J-Mo, we're all big fans of him. But the issue for him, to me, is just losing command in the middle of the plate. Yeah, and that's the problem. Some guys lose command out of the strike zone. There are times where you throw too many good hittable strikes. And hopefully tonight, J-Mo will have that good backdoor slider working. And maybe some of these left-handed hitters, maybe you pound in a little bit more. Same thing with the right-handed hitter. Maybe you start, you know, getting in on their hands a little bit more to keep them off the pitch away. Cubs hitters tonight, Jump, second start in the big leagues. You know, he's an upshoot fastball guy. He's a little bit of deception in his delivery. So when he's coming to the plate, there's a lot of moving parts and a lot going on. Good riding fastball up, and he's got a couple different breaking balls, Z, but they're pretty similar. You know, if he leaves some balls in the middle of the plate, Cubs hitters could do some real damage.
0: Is this one of those nights where if you're a Cubs hitter, you have to be patient at the plate?
1: Yeah, because he's had issues. His biggest issue is throwing strikes. That has been his issue so far. He had quite a few walks in the minor leagues, and now he's up here, you know, and you got to throw quality strikes to be successful.
0: Coom, thank you. I don't see a cloud in the sky.
1: Gorgeous,
0: it's sunny
1: here. And
0: 67 degrees. Yeah, gorgeous, and then some wind blowing in from left. Coming up, Fixing J-Mo. That's next on The Score and the Northwestern Medicine Cubs Radio Network.
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0: Chicagoland area on the Odyssey app. Cubs hosting the A's. 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What makes us better makes you better. We say hello to Score Baseball insider Bruce Levine. And Bruce, you heard Coom and I talking about this in the first segment. Jameson Taillon trying to get back on track.
1: Would be a good idea, Zach. It has been all about adjustments for tonight's starter, Jameson Taillon. The Cubs' amiable pitcher has given up 12 home runs in his last six starts. And I asked pitching coach Tommy Hotovy what Taillon is working on to get it right.
2: I think it comes down to just execution, like holding yourself to like a really high standard of execution. I think at times it's easy to, we all do it. You look at a TrackMan or you look at a data and you'd be like, oh, that's a good pitch. It had good movement, it had good velo. But, you know, holding yourself to like that higher standard of execution, I think, is the ultimate like level of being professional.
1: Taillon has been trying to pinpoint his pitches, but Hotovy thinks there are simpler ways of establishing the veteran's outings.
2: He did a better job of pitching inside earlier in that game in Pittsburgh last outing too. And you know, it's a weird game now in the fact that like you throw one ball in, and everybody thinks you're doing it, you're hitting somebody on purpose. Like the way you used to be able to pitch in is just, it's different. We've seen guys get tossed for throwing in and missing a guy and getting rung up, you know. So I think it's important to understand why pitching in is important.
1: Zach, the Cubs are just 2-9 in his starts this year. The good news is the wind is blowing in from the north and east.
0: Good stuff, Bruce. Thank you very much. Marquee and the Cubs have teamed up for an online auction benefiting Project Main Street. 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The auction is live now through Tuesday, June 9th at 8 p.m. at cubs.com/auctions. Coming up, Monitoring Matthew. 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
0: 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Local 130 plumbers get the job done right the first time. Pete Crow Armstrong's heating up a six-game hitting streak, during which he's batting 346 with three doubles and a home run. The cold, Moises Ballesteros, 3-for-18 over his last seven games, a 167 average with no homers, no RBIs. On the injury report, left-hander Matthew Boyd will make another rehab start Saturday with Iowa as he tries to work his way back from knee surgery. And right-hander Edward Cabrera expected to start this weekend for the Cubs. He's coming back from a blister on his right middle finger. Coming up, Boog, next on The Score and the Northwestern Medicine Cubs Radio Network.
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0: 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And our Cubs conversation today is Lou Gehrig Day around Major League Baseball, a day to raise funds for ALS research, and a day that's particularly personal to Cubs TV man John Boog Shambi. And I asked Boog what he wants us to know about this important day.
14: Wow, it's a good question. I guess more than anything, it's... You know, look, for me, it's personal because I lost a friend, Tim Sheehy, to ALS in 2007. More than anything, I just want the people that know what ALS is to maybe donate, participate, and the people that don't to ask questions. I think that, you know, awareness, the finish line for me right now is very vague because we're far away from a cure. You know, if Lou Gehrig was diagnosed today, his prognosis would be exactly the same, some, you know, however many years later, which is incredible. So that's the first thing, but it's just about getting it out there. You know, people that don't know that there's an incurable disease in 2026, you want them to know.
15: So let's tangibly talk about the donations. And when you give money, what are you hoping for immediately for that money to be able to do?
14: Well, so look, with Project Main Street, my friend Tim Sheehy, who died, he determined our charter, and our charter is to help those living with the disease, because as amazing as it seems, so much of what the people who have the disease go through in terms of insurance, etc., is not covered. And so you're overwhelmed by high six-figure costs because you lose your mobility, you lose your ability to communicate, your world gets really small. So the money that Project Main Street raises through our t-shirts, projectmainstreet.org, we have an auction that'll be going on for the next week at cubs.com. So that money goes to Project Main Street, and it will go directly to patients who are living with the disease, who need help with an eye gaze machine, a wheelchair, a hospital bed. Some people need help in terms of, as they lose mobility, to, you know, maybe refurbish their house in terms of making it more wheelchair accessible. So it's stuff like that.
15: Your bond and connection with Tim has enabled you to form this unique bond and connection with so many people that are dealing with ALS or the families of those that are dealing with the disease? What has that done to you personally?
14: Ooh, I don't know. I mean, what it's done, you just sit there and think about being of service. There's a guy who will be here tonight. His name is Logan Rideout. Logan lives in Oklahoma. He texted me, he DM'd me on Instagram in the middle of February. He said, I'm a huge Cubs fan. I haven't been to Wrigley Field in 30 some odd years, and we have something else in common. Today I found out I was diagnosed with ALS, and I don't know how to tell my family. So we set up a Zoom, and we talked about it, and I encouraged him to do the things that he wants to do while he can still do them. So he'll be here today. I ran into Kevin Robinson probably 5 weeks ago in an elevator. He used to be in the Navy, and he's here today. It's just stuff like that that you're getting an opportunity to touch people, give them some sunshine. I think more than anything, your world gets so small that it's the ability to not just help them with a grant if it comes to that, but also just to be seen, to be, hey, we didn't forget about you. Hey, what do you need? How can I help? And to be able to give that away, you know, and give them that type of, I don't know, positive energy. It doesn't cost you anything.
15: Boog, it says a lot about you with what you've done with this cause.
14: I appreciate it. I mean, I like that I'm in a position to be able to do it. I'm grateful to the Cubs and the Marquee. And honestly, one of the things that's really cool is now, this is my 6th year with the Cubs. It's the 6th year of Lou Gehrig Day. It's kind of cool that all these people that didn't know Tim now know who Tim Sheehy is and know about Project Main Street and know how important this day is. That means a lot to me.
15: Well said. Thank you very much.
14: Thanks, pal.
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1: Counts yesterday an off day after two-city road trip. And the Bricks and Ivy dinner last night, the big charity event that Tom Ricketts throws. Awesome event last night. We were both there. Your thoughts on that event?
2: Yeah, it was fun. I mean, I think the Ricketts family does a heck of a job with that. And I thought it was great. And we had some nice – the speakers were incredible, too. Mm-hmm. And just a fun event. And all the players were there, which was great to see. Everybody's real dressed up. Yeah. So it was a fun night.
1: Okay, so the dressed up part. Years ago, you couldn't get on a team plane without a sport coat and tie, yeah. And then it was sport coat. Now it's you guys got sweatsuits that you wear sometimes. I mean, you don't go through the airport, but it is kind of funny to see the guys all dressed up in suits and slicked up a little bit.
2: Well, the world's gone more casual for sure. But yeah, everybody was looking good yesterday, and it is rare to see and fun to see.
1: Yeah. So you got Oakland in town. They've got some really good young players, and they've kind of turned the corner as an organization to be a better group. Your thoughts on Oakland?
2: Yeah, I mean, I think offensive players for sure. I mean, Kurtz, Langoliers, excellent. Gage Jump pitching tonight is one of their better pitching prospects. They got high in the draft. They have some talents. There's no question. It's a more talented team than maybe we've seen in the past, and they're winning baseball games.
1: And I said Oakland. I was drafted by Oakland. They're not exactly Oakland anymore. They're the A's. But the kid pitching against you tonight, he is a big prospect, kind of upshoot fastball, big breaking ball. What's the thing you got to do tonight?
2: Well, a left-hander with just like a good, we call it carry fastball. And so that means that the fastball feels like it kind of gets on you and stays like above your barrel. And so it tends to be fly balls or pop-ups. And just when it's inside, it just kind of feels like it gets there quicker. So we've got to maybe just give ourselves some space on the inside corner and lay off the ball up.
1: Good luck against the A's tonight, Counts.
2: Appreciate it, Coombe. Thank you.
1: That's the manager's show, Zach. Back to you.
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0: 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I'm banking on Alex Bregman, who extended his hitting streak to 11 games last time out. 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

0: the University of Illinois Trombone Choir performing the national anthem tonight here at Wrigley Field. 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
0: Cubs A's at Wrigley Field, game one of a three-game set. The pitching matchup sponsored by Ziegler Subaru of Kenosha. Enjoy the laid-back experience of Ziegler Subaru of Kenosha. Jameson Taillon starts for the Cubs, the veteran right-hander 2-4 with a 5-plus ERA. He's allowed 16 runs and 8 hits in 14 and two-thirds innings over his past three starts. Meantime, left-hander Gage Jump, 23 years old, making his second big league start for the A's. He lost his debut against Seattle last week, 4 runs on 9 hits in 5 innings. It's time for Baseball at Wrigley. Cubs, A's, Pat, Ron, next on The Score and the Northwestern Medicine Cubs Radio Network.
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6: 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And now, here's the Hall of Famer, Pat Hughes, and All-Star Ron Coomer, with all the exciting play-by-play action of Chicago Cubs baseball.
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